0: there's a lot of younger voters, I feel, who are asking new questions, housing affordability, student debt, you know, artificial intelligence, climate change, economic mobility. I feel like the challenge for Democrats in this moment is really translating those values into solutions. And I feel like, you know, President Obama's challenge may be even helping without overshadowing, but I feel like leadership isn't only about leading. And I feel like sometimes leadership is really about creating space for others to lead. And so that's why I'm really, really excited about this institution, excited about all that it's going to bring to this country, to really shape the conversations that need to be had for future politics and for our young people to feel connected to the historic facts that bring us to where we are today, can reference a lot of the victories, can reference a lot of those moments that brought us through, that championed us to victory in moments where we felt despair. So that's what it feels like for me. I don't know about y'all, but let's go back to the phones. I see Disco Bryant holding on, my buddy, listening to us from Philadelphia, listening on WURD on the Word. Disco Bryant, you're keeping it real. Good afternoon.
1: Ms. Sharpton, it's an honor to be speaking with you again. I saw your sister at the NAND convention, and I was there for 2.5 days, but your hair was so beautiful. I only saw y'all from behind because I was like sitting in the back, and I was like, oh my God, I've never seen your hair that curly. It was lovely.
0: Thank you. I probably had a headset on, and I was in the back working hard, so I'm sorry about that.
1: You were working. Y'all were working hard, and I just felt like a nuisance. But it was, your sister was so sweet to me, and she knew who I was, and I was like, oh my God, I've never even talked to you. So I don't know. That's like just again, a lifelong honor to even be, I don't know, faintly acknowledged by a family of your importance and legacy.
0: Thank
1: to
0: you.
1: To strengthening and rebuilding this decaying, terrifying, corroded democracy. Everything you just said about the former president who, when Barack Obama was president, Dominique, I've always been a failed sinner, but he made me want to be like him. You know, he made me want to be that compassionate and intelligent at the same time. And I'd never, before him, there was never a leader who MLK, but someone who had that power over my own, you know, place in the world, and especially as a white American, white Gentile descended from a monster, Klanner, three decades ago, and my great granddad, but anyway, who I never knew and didn't die soon enough. But Ms. Sharpton, on Trump, the Iran deal, I have just this comment, right? He told us he'd be a dictator on day one. His strategist, Russ Vought, told us in Project 2025 precisely the desecration that this second term intended to levy on our imperfect democratic institutions. In his 2024 presidential candidate announcement, he called President Xi of China the king. The only leaders he respects and admires are tyrants. He hates NATO. He's a racist. He was Epstein's best friend during Epstein's most maniacal girl trafficking years. And here's the thing that rubs me every wrong way, is that everybody, Ms. Sharpton, everyone had access to the same internet where all of these facts were overwhelmingly verifiable. And you know, one of the people who ran for mayor of New York, and most of his big popular people on the internet, his leftist DSA friends and media, and some who are currently running for office, were scolding Kamala Harris for campaigning with Liz Cheney, because Liz Cheney was a conservative Republican. But Ms. Sharpton, am I wrong in remembering that the reason that she was campaigning with Liz Cheney was because Liz Cheney was voicing opposition to the existential threat that Trump's second term would be And now,
0: that's what I mean by our memory is short. Our memory is short because we forget. We're so quick to forget. Like, and that's why this is getting to be so easy on us, because, you know, it's like Project 2025 was there, written out for us in verbatim. Mm. You know, it's like, how, what else do we need? They're telling us, they've told us, this has been, you know, laid out for us. Go ahead, Disco Bryant.
1: Laid out for us. Right. And remember, Ms. Sharpton, throughout Biden's and then Kamala's campaigns, and we never saw this happen at MAGA rallies. But I don't know if you recall, if your memory, if you have that amnesia, I don't think you do. But do you remember the people melting down, screaming, interrupting mm-hmm. Biden and Harris about genocide, this and that?
0: Mm-hmm.
1: And they weren't, and by the way, now that Trump's president, the guy that Netanyahu named an illegal settlement after, right?
0: Lord.
1: Like, back in 2018. I mean, do people not remember that Candace Owens and Charlie Kirk went to the embassy when Trump moved the embassy from Tel Aviv to Jerusalem mm-hmm. as a provocative move that inflared and inflamed, you know, more tension between the Arab world and Israel. And Trump did that. Biden didn't do that. Harris didn't do that. Yeah. So I need these leftist white, mostly white folks, and they're people of color candidates and friends and media who continue to scold and shame MVP Harris and Biden. Mm-hmm. I need them to all sit down. I mean, if I could wave a wand, I would have them sit down, because this fracturing of this coalition that they are responsible for, it's maddening. And I treasure you. I treasure your father. I'm delighted at the Obama opening of the Obama Library, but I'll tell you, I'm even more delighted that y'all own that building in Harlem, because you are the legacy that I need even the Obamas to uplift more, and especially many of Obama's white former speechwriters who do the Pod Save America Network. I'd really like them to invite more members of the Congressional Black Caucus onto their show and hear their opinions.
0: Okay.
1: Because y'all are the conscience of the Democratic Party, and and you're the only people who allow this kind of conversation to happen with real people. And that's another brilliant, sacred thing that your dad and you do, and I treasure you. Thank you so much for taking my call, Dominique. Stay strong.
0: Thank you. Stay here. Same here. Stay strong, Disco Bryant. Thank you so much for your call. That's another question, though. What does strength actually look like? You know, in politics, people often confuse volume with strength, but the loudest person in the room isn't always the strongest one. Hello? I hear the music, though. We're going to take a break. Dominique Sharpton, I'm sitting in for Rev. Y'all call in and join in on the conversation. 1-877-532-5797. We'll be back with more of Keeping It Real with Sharpton. We'll be right back.
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9: It's hard to believe that 2026 is halfway over. It's startling that 6 months have passed already. When you were 10, it seemed like your teen years would never come. By the time you're a teenager, you just can't wait for 21. However, do you remember when 30 years old seemed to come right after 23? And then 40 and 30 years felt like they were only a couple years apart. Wow. And at 40, statistics say that your life is half over, if you are blessed. At 50, some of us start having pains in parts of our bodies that we didn't even know we had. Then here comes 60, and everybody is saying yes, ma'am, or no, sir, to you. By your 70s, you become acutely aware that life is way too short, that time moves way too fast, and there definitely are no replays and no rewinds. So relish every second of every minute of every hour you are blessed to have, because time cannot be repeated.
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0: 532-579-7-1877. 532-5797. Before the break, I was talking with Disco Brian. I was saying, though, you know, in retrospect to what strength really looks like, and we're talking about leadership, we're talking about power. You know, I was talking like the loudest person in the room isn't always the strongest person. And I feel like sometimes strength is restraint. I feel sometimes strength can be negotiation. I feel sometimes strength is preventing conflict before it starts. I think that Dr. King understood that. I think Nelson Mandela, right, fought and understood that. Many of the world's greatest leaders, I feel, understood that. And strength isn't always about domination. I feel like sometimes strength is about finding a solution that prevents suffering. I think I said that earlier. And, you know, and I also said that I feel like Americans, we have a complicated relationship with conflict. You know, we often celebrate military victories. We don't always celebrate, though, the diplomatic victories that prevent wars from happening. So think about that. You know, a successful war gets movies made about it. Negotiation often gets forgotten, and saves lives, I feel, after conflict. I think the other prevents lives, though, from being lost in the first place. But I think it's worth thinking about. So I don't know about that. But we talk about power, and we're talking about, you know, what that resilience looks like. You're talking about, you know, over history, how we've seen, you know, the dynamic mix of how power has shaped, you know, our democracy. And I feel like, you know, we're in a really delicate situation now where, you know, power doesn't necessarily qualify strength. Who's the strongest out there? And I feel like that's where we step in. Let's go to Rick listening to us on line four. Always a pleasure talking with my brother Rick, listening to us all the way from Germany. Rick, you're keeping it real. Good afternoon.
1: Good afternoon, Ms. Sharpton. Can you hear me okay?
0: I sure can. How you doing, my brother?

0: I'm dying slowly, but still enjoying your program and your father's program.
1: Thank you.
0: Couple of comments. Ms. Dominique, I am of the belief that the Constitution was suspended during Bill Clinton's first term in 1994, so that the Secret Services of America could put to death many of those leading the militia movement there in America, and so that America could prepare for the war on terror. The good news is that Clinton, Biden, and George W. Bush Jr. are there in Chicago for the opening of the Obama Center. That is a good sight to see on CNN. And my question to you after these two statements is, what do you, your father, and Nan hope to accomplish with the March on Washington, D.C., August 28th of this year?
1: Oh, you ready for the answer? I thought you had two statements first.
0: No. That's a question to you after the first two statements. That's a question to you. I'm done. I'll take my answer off the air.
1: Okay. All right. Well, thank you so much for your call and for your question. So yeah, I feel like there's a myriad of different things, and I feel like for one, I think that there are a few fights that we have right now. I think I talked about this yesterday on Keeping It Real. For one, we have the vote. So courts have hollowed out the Voting Rights Act, one ruling at a time. And I feel like, you know, new rules this November will hit not only elders, but students and disabled voters and Native voters and so many others. So that's one thing. I think that the equal opportunity fight is another. Doors open by decades of organizing, being bolted again from HBCUs to hiring to what history can really be taught. And I feel like on account of that, you know, the affordability mechanism where rent, medicine, groceries, you know, debt all taking more than paychecks are holding. And, you know, that is policy failing families, not really families failing. And so I feel like that's another fight. And then lastly, I feel like the 1963 march had the jobs, you know, jobs and justice in its name. And I feel like political freedom is really incomplete without economic power. So this march is a black led and open to everyone, just like 1963 was, but with labor and faith and immigrants and Latino, AAPI, Arab American communities, LGBTQ, disabled people. I feel like what protects the most targeted protects everyone. And I feel like from stroller to wheelchairs, every generation in one line need to march and be in Washington, D.C. On August the 28th. I feel like, you know, we have a lot of criticism lately. We have a lot of turmoil. We have a lot of things that we are questioning and we are just confused about. And I feel like we have questions about what matters and what the fight actually looks like and what the strategy is. But they redrew the map to erase your vote. You know, that's not a metaphor. That's what the courts just blessed in Alabama. I feel like the Voting Rights Act did not expire. It got gutted court by court, district by district. So August 28th, we respond to that. And redistricting is not necessarily a technical issue. I think there's the question of whether black political power survives. And so your vote is only as powerful as the district that they let you cast it in. They've been shrinking it. We see it. And so we are organizing and we are organizing and we are mobilizing. And we know that what they're rolling back is not necessarily a policy. It's decades of lawsuits and marches and sacrifice. They know exactly what they're dismantling. And so do we. So we're coming together on August 28th to fight down, to stand down, to stand up, to advocate for how these doors are trying to close on us. But we're not going to stand by and let it. I feel like, you know, they're banning books. there. There's an attack on who gets higher, who gets into school, who gets to advance. And so I feel like we got a lot to really go to DC in the spirit of Dr. King, in the spirit of what they did, the work that happened from the historic 1963 march, and how we still have a lot that's going on today that we need to stand up for. And we need to stand in unity. And I feel like that's the convening melting pot. We're going to Washington, D.C. We're going to, where government and politics intersect. And we're going to really stand in the face of adversity and say, not us, not today, not ever, no more. So we're going to stand up for that, Rick. And I hope that you continue to help us to advocate, to really spread the word, to get involved, to be about something. You don't got to get involved in National Action Network. I mean, NAN is great, but you don't necessarily have to choose NAN, but choose something. Choose yourself first, but choose a cause that is committed to doing something and not really sitting on the sidelines talking about it, but really trying to be about it. And so spread the word to join us in DC. You can go to the website for all that information, nationalactionnetwork.net. And let's make a difference together. We will have transportation going out from various cities across the country. And you can really join us and help us to amplify your voice. So I hope that answered some of your question. I could talk about why we march, why we should march, what we're doing all day long. But I want to be on the roll. And I want you to be on the roll too, Rick. Let's take a break. Dominique Sharp is sitting in for Rev, taking your calls, 1-877-532-5797. We'll be back with more of Keeping It Real with Sharpton. We'll be right back.
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16: It's Sybil Wilkes with what we need to know. The results of Washington, D.C.'s first ever ranked choice mayoral primary remain undetermined as election officials continue to tabulate mail-in and drop-off ballots. Progressive candidate Janice Lewis-George currently holds a lead with over 60% of the votes counted, though neither she nor the frontrunner, Kenyon McDuffie, has declared victory. The Trump administration launched a formal legal challenge against a pioneering housing reparations program for black residents in the Chicago suburb of Evanston, Illinois. The historic local initiative, which was first approved in 2019, offers grants of up to $25,000 to qualifying families who suffered from decades of systemic housing discrimination. While federal officials are moving to dismantle this policy, Evanston's mayor remains steadfast and continues to aggressively defend the nation's first municipal reparations program. I'm Sybil Wilkes. Be informed.
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0: Keeping it real. I'm Dominique Sharpton, sitting in for the Rev today, taking your calls 1-877-532-5797. 1-877-532-5797. Let's go back to the phones. I see Ozzy's holding on, listening to us from Cincinnati on the buzz. Ozzy, you're keeping it real. Good afternoon.
1: Thank you, Miss Sister Dominique. Appreciate you taking my call.
0: Yes, sir.
1: And of course, all honor that I can extend to your father, I do. I just want to say that at this moment in time, with everything that's going on, all the distractions everywhere, trying to distract us from one of the most important moments in American our history, our story. And that is that in 2008 and 2012, almost 80% of eligible black people came out and voted. Let's say between 70 and 80%. And we changed the destiny of this country forever. So I just want to say that this isn't a time to just celebrate our queen and ex-president, the Obamas, but we should celebrate ourselves.
0: Oh, yes.
1: We created something that our forefathers and foremothers wanted us to create. We did it. Mm-hmm. We should celebrate this moment, not by questioning what happened during his administration, but acknowledging that we created this environment that we now have to fight because of the installing of a black family into the White House. We did this. And for us not to celebrate us is a crying shame. I think it is part of the counterattack upon black America for what we have achieved. For every time we achieve, they come back with some false revelations about how it came about.
0: Oh, yeah.
1: We did this, America. With all the people that's coming into this country since then, we did this. You're here, most of you, because of what we did under the Obama administration, putting the Obama administration in. We don't get no pat on the back. We don't pat each other on the back. So I'm saying this weekend, for all of those who voted twice to put the Obamas in the White House, to keep the Obamas in the White House, pat yourselves on the back and pat that neighbor that voted, white, black, red, yellow, brown. Pat each other on the back because they can't take this weekend from us. They're using all kind of distractions to let us, to make us think, because they're good at this, to get us to concentrate on anything and everything except what we did. Mm-hmm. We did this.
0: Yes.
1: And let's
0: yes.
1: not forget it. Thank yes. you, Ms. Dominique.
0: Thank you so much, Ozzy. You know, Ozzy, as I read that CNN piece about President Obama, thank you so much for your call. I think there's a larger question here, you know, beyond politics. And, you know, the article asked what Obama's role should be in the future of the Democratic Party. But I think the real question is, and we talked about this earlier, but I think it is, you know, what do we expect from our leaders after they leave office, you know, because America has become really obsessed with the next election. You know, we spend so much time talking about who's running, who's winning, who's losing, who's polling. We don't really spend enough time talking about the legacy. And I feel like with, you know, especially talking about President Obama, you know, legacy is really what determines whether leadership really matter. You know, we talk about this all the time, especially, you know, everyone's very critical about the Obama legacy and about, you know, the Obama tenure, what happened to, you know, in the Obama tenure when he was president, but not really what, you know, happened while he held office, what happened after he left. You know, that's the real test. And I feel like when Dr. King was assassinated, the movement certainly picked up, you know, continued. When Nelson Mandela left office, South Africa continued. John Lewis passed away. The voting rights movement continued. And we're still fighting for the Voting Rights, you know, Act and the John Lewis Justice Voting Rights Act. But the question was always, you know, did you create something bigger than yourself? And so I feel like this institution speaks volumes, not only to the Obama legacy, but as you said, to the world of what it means to be an American. And I think that the challenge, you know, that President Obama faces is, you know, because whether people agree with him politically or not, I think he remains one of the most influential political figures in America. You know, when he speaks, people listen. And when the Obama campaign happened, people showed up, you know, and when Obama endorses someone, it matters. You know, but at some point, every leader has to ask, am I building successors or followers? And there is a difference. And so followers depend on you, successors continue the work without you. And so I feel like, you know, in this moment, I feel like that institution was a remedy for the future of what succession of our democracy looks like. And then there's the generational question. I also think Democrats are facing a generational challenge because every generation has a defining political figure. But we'll get back more into that. I see folks holding on. Let me get Tyrone in on this discussion, listening to us from North Philly. Tyrone, you're keeping it real. Good afternoon. Tyrone, line one. You still there?
2: Please forgive the noise in the background.
0: Oh, okay.
2: I'm at a pop celebration, but I definitely wanted to say peace and blessings to you and to thank you, my man, that spoke to you early, Woody. Woody is one of my brothers and one of the brothers that when I'm out there gangbanging and, you know, having, yes, okay, brother.
0: I think we lost Tyrone. Okay. I think we lost you, Tyrone. If you can hear us, call us back. But I think, like I was saying, every generation, you know, has that defining political figure. You know, my parents' generation, they had Dr. King in the Civil Rights Movement. You know, another generation had President Kennedy. My generation saw Barack Obama. And, you know, for millions of Americans, I think Obama represented that possibility, as I think Woody or somebody said this earlier. But it's not just because he became president. He changed what people thought was possible. Young people who never saw themselves represented at the highest levels of government suddenly saw that they could do it, suddenly believed that they could. Black children, women, people from communities historically excluded, you know, that's significant. But I think that inspiration alone, you know, it's not enough. And eventually inspiration has to become institution. It has to become policy. It has to become leadership development. It has to become civic engagement. I think that's the real challenge for every movement. You know, how do you turn a moment into a movement? And if we're being honest, you know, I also think that that's what Democrats are wrestling with now. We talked about it, but I think that, you know, young people, black voters, women, you know, working class voters, the moderates, you know, this was a coalition built on hope. This was a coalition built on hope. And the challenge today is that many Americans are asking a different question, not can we believe? They're asking, can we afford to live? People are struggling with housing, groceries, struggling with their children, struggling with health care. People want inspiration, but I also feel like they want solutions. So whichever party figures out how to connect people's hopes with their everyday struggles is going to have the advantage moving forward, period. But, you know, here's what also struck me most. And I'm going to get, you know, I got folks holding on the phone. We're going to get to y'all. But I think this is the importance of memory. I was talking earlier about this with Disco Bryant. You know, every generation benefits from decisions that are made by people who came before them. And every generation suffers from decisions made by people who came before them. Think about that. We're constantly living with the consequences of history. Some are good, some are bad, some are intentional, some accidental. History never really disappears. It shows up in our schools. It shows up in our neighborhoods. It shows up in our economy, in our healthcare system. I think that's why understanding history really matters. History isn't just something that happened. History is something we're still living with. I hear that music. We're going to take another break. Dominique Sharpton, I'm sitting in for Rev, taking your calls. 1-877-532-5797. We'll be back with more of Keeping It Real with Sharpton. We'll be right back. Keeping It Real.

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3: It's Sybil Wilkes with what we need to know. The results of Washington, D.C.'s first ever ranked choice mayoral primary remain undetermined as election officials continue to tabulate mail-in and drop-off ballots. Progressive candidate Janice Lewis George currently holds a lead with over 60% of the votes counted, though neither she nor the frontrunner, Kenyon McDuffie, has declared victory. The Trump administration launched a formal legal challenge against a pioneering housing reparations program for black residents in the Chicago suburb of Evanston, Illinois. The historic local initiative, which was first approved in 2019, offers grants of up to $25,000 to qualifying families who suffered from decades of systemic housing discrimination. While federal officials are moving to dismantle this policy, Evanston's mayor remains steadfast and continues to aggressively defend the nation's first municipal reparations program. I'm Sybil Wilkes. Be informed. Be empowered.
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Live from historic Limerick Park in Los Angeles, California, I'm Tavis Smiley, and I'm so glad to see you and me, back in stride again. 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Another great show on tap for you today. In our second hour, two conversations up first, Dr. Cornel West joins us as per usual on Mondays and Thursdays. On the B-side of our two, the black man who could be the next governor of Nevada, Miles. Could have a black governor in your state of Nevada. We'll speak with two-time Nevada Attorney General and now Democratic gubernatorial nominee Aaron Ford on the backside of hour two. And then in our third hour,

0: Grammy award-winning hip-hop artist Chance the Rapper comes live in studio for a career conversation in advance of his appearance this Friday, Juneteenth, on stage at the famed Hollywood Bowl here in Southern California. Chance the Rapper live in studio today in our third and final hour. But in this first hour, two more conversations on the B side of this hour. The Black Birder, we all remember from his encounter with that Karen in Central Park that was caught on tape a few years ago. New York Times bestselling author Christian Cooper is the Emmy-winning host of the Nat Geo series Extraordinary Birder. We will talk about his new project, A Bird for Juneteenth. Christian Cooper and the Cornell Lab reveal what it might be and why. We'll commence today's show in a moment, though, talking politics and more with attorney, political commentator, and social media influencer A.B. Burns Tucker. Okay, so boom. We'll talk to A.B. here in just a second. First, let me just give you the download on this Iran deal that we've been waiting on the details of for a couple of days now. Remember Trump on Thursday, Trump and J.D. Vance, we were told, signed this MOU, Memorandum of Understanding. It ain't really a deal, it's just a memo. But let me just read very quickly three or four paragraphs from The Hill, how they've described what's in this deal. And frankly, it's not just them. It's Republican senators who you hear talking about the deal. Make note, these are not Democrats talking. These are Republicans talking about this MOU. I read now from The Hill. President Trump's deal to reopen the Strait of Hormuz in exchange for lifting sanctions on Iran is getting strong pushback from Senate Republicans on Capitol Hill, who warn that giving Iran's theocratic regime access to billions of dollars in economic relief would be a major blunder. Some Republicans are warning that the likely outcome of the more than 100-day conflict is not worth the cost to the nation, the lives of 13 American service members, and more than $100 billion spent so far. Ronald Reagan is rolling over in his grave, fumed Bill Cassidy, Republican of Louisiana, in a social media post, calling the war and its outcome the worst foreign policy blunder in decades. Iran's nuclear ambitions were not curbed. They've learned that threatening the Strait of Hormuz works and will undoubtedly leverage it once again in the future. And now Iran gets to build brand new infrastructure under this deal, he wrote on the social platform X. Now, 13 Americans are dead. Families have paid billions at the pump. Sanctions will be lifted and the bombing has stopped, he continued. History teaches us that giving billions of dollars to a theocratic lunatic who wants to murder us is not a good idea. I think the president is receiving some very poor advice on this deal, said Senator Ted Cruz, Republican of Texas. The deal leaves open the future of Iran's nuclear program and does not clearly prohibit Iran from levying tolls on the Strait of Hormuz at some point in the future. That's reading from The Hill. Republicans are fuming about this deal. Let me just put it this way, very simply. This deal is nothing more than an agreement to open up this strait on Iran's terms, full stop. Everything in this deal is on Iran's terms, full stop. Donald Trump, Pete Hegseth are idiots. They got, with a capital I, they got played. And this is what we get after all has been said and done. More has been said than done. And Iran gets the deal they want, all on their terms, $100 billion, 13 Americans dead, price of gas through the roof, money out of your pocket, and this is what this MOU has in it. Donald Trump got played. I think one of those senators, Cassidy, may be right. One of the worst foreign policy blunders in history. Now, that's the detail of the Memorandum of Understanding. Listen to Donald Trump. Again, no matter what the subject matter is, Obama is always on his mind. Listen to Donald Trump yesterday.
1: The text of the agreement now final, or are you still...
2: No, it's not final. It's a memorandum of understanding. And if I don't like it, we'll go back to shooting at them, dropping bombs on their head.
1: When do you expect the word...
2: If I don't like it, if they don't behave, we'll go right back to dropping bombs right smack in the middle of their head. Okay? Because they've misbehaved for 47 years. Obama... He handed him $1.7 billion in cash, gave him hundreds of millions of dollars, gave him billions and billions of dollars, but he gave him $1.7 billion in cash, green cash from banks, into a Boeing 757 and flew it into Iran. And they stood at the plane. I have pictures of it, like, oh my God, look at this money he's giving us. He tried to bribe his way out. I didn't do that. Nobody mentions that. $1.7 billion and hundreds of millions of dollars. They tried to bribe their way out of it. And you know what the Iranians did? They laughed at Obama and they said he's a stupid son of a bitch. Mm.
0: Obama's in Chicago. I'm trying to open his library tomorrow. Minding his business. Shots fired. Shots fired. When we come forward, I'll let A.B. Burns Tucker respond to everything you've heard thus far. June, as Black Music Month continues, and because we are on the eve of the fifth anniversary of this station tomorrow, KBLA here in L.A., 5 years, thank God for Jesus, we're going to celebrate. We got some praise and worship all 3 hours today with a variety of gospel artists. I'm going to start saying thank you with Walter Hawkins.

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9: It's Sybil Wilkes with what we need to know. The results of Washington, D.C.'s first ever ranked choice mayoral primary remain undetermined as election officials continue to tabulate mail-in and drop-off ballots. Progressive candidate Janice Lewis-George currently holds a lead with over 60% of the votes counted, though neither she nor the frontrunner, Kenyon McDuffie, has declared victory. The Trump administration launched a formal legal challenge against a pioneering housing reparations program for Black residents in the Chicago suburb of Evanston, Illinois. The historic local initiative, which was first approved in 2019, offers grants of up to $25,000 to qualifying families who suffered from decades of systemic housing discrimination. While federal officials are moving to dismantle this policy, Evanston's mayor remains steadfast and continues to aggressively defend the nation's first municipal reparations program. I'm Sybil Wilkes. Be informed. Be empowered.

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0: Praise and worship all 3 hours a day. We are on the eve of the fifth anniversary of this black-owned and operated talk radio station. They said 5 years ago we couldn't do it, but thank God for Jesus. Here we are 5 years later, still loving and serving our people as best we can. June is Black Music Month. We choose a different artist of the day every day, tap into the best of their catalog as we celebrate black music on the soundtrack of our lives, and there's nothing quite like gospel. We're going to rock it out all 3 hours today with the best of gospel artists here on Tavis Smiley. I'm delighted to welcome A.B. Tucker back to this program. A.B., how are you?
1: I'm wonderful, Tavis. How are you? And thank you for having me.
0: It's my pleasure to have you. You know me. If I complained, I'd be an ingrate. Just delighted to be here and glad to be in conversation with you. Let me just jump right in and make the most of our time. It appears to me that Donald Trump has not yet been treated for his Obama derangement syndrome, 18 years and counting. It's one thing for this MOU to be really nothing. As I said earlier, this deal is completely on Iran's terms after $100 billion, 13 people dead, American citizens, that is, say nothing of the dead on their side, because those are precious lives lost as well. You know, we're paying out the nose at the pump. And this is the memo of understanding that we get everything on their terms, and he's being asked about it, and he goes straight to Obama, calls him out of his name. He has not yet gotten over this Obama derangement syndrome. That's my assessment, but I'm done. It's all yours.
1: All good. You know, Obama is booked and busy right now. He's focused on that presidential center that he has opening up. I got to visit. It's beautiful. But let's get into correcting some of the misinformation, right? The $1.7 billion that Trump is saying Obama handed over in cash. To be clear, that money was a payment for a resolution of a decades-old legal dispute between the U.S. and Iran, right? Iran had paid, I think, about $400 million into the U.S. Trust fund for some weapons or arms or something that was not delivered to them. And so they were in a legal dispute for that. They ended up getting that money back, and then I think it was about $1.3 billion in interest on that money, right? So let's start there. Now, the money being delivered in cash was because Iran had got cut off from the international banking system. And so the money had to be transferred, I believe, to like a European bank of some sort, and then, you know, made its way to Iran. So to correct that misinformation, it wasn't like Obama just went to the bank, grabbed $1.7 billion, and handed it over to Iran for this, for the deal that the Obama administration was able to make with Iran with regards to their nuclear weapons. Now, in addition to that, the audacity to call Obama a stupid SOB, and nothing was gained here, right, from this deal.
0: Mm-hmm.
1: When Obama made his deal, matter of fact, when Obama was in office, the average price of gas was $2.74. The national average right now is $4.03, okay?

0: America can and cannot do, right? Mm-hmm. That there will be, we're going to make sure America holds up their end of the bargain. We're also offering at the least $300 billion. So even if the $1.7 billion was part of the deal that Obama made, we're offering at least $300 billion and to release sanctions, right? And to allow Iran to sell oil. We are making them richer at the end of the day. Part of diplomacy is not bombing people. That is wasting American taxpayer money. Americans are not happy about this conflict that is going on over there, right? You have different countries around the world who now either don't have fuel or are limited in fuel because of this war. And you made Iran stronger because they have control over the Strait of Hormuz. They controlled the finances of the entire world at this instance, right? Because everybody was affected by this. Nothing was coming through. So I think the stupid SOB would have to be Trump in this situation.
1: I thought you were working your way up to that, and I ain't mad at you about it. How do the American people process, though? How do we citizens process, again, $100 billion spent? The price of gas you laid out quite eloquently through the roof. These 13 Americans are dead. Let me just pause. Let me just go there for a second.
0: Yeah.
1: What do you say to the parents, the families of these 13 American citizens who are dead, who are reading the details of this deal today? What do we say to them?
0: I mean, the only thing we can offer, unfortunately, are our deepest condolences because nothing came from that. Mm-hmm. Nothing from their lives. And we thank those parents for producing children and producing people who are willing to fight for this country, who took their oath to the Constitution seriously and did it even though this entire conflict was wrong. They did their part, and we owe them so much more than this memorandum. Mind you, it's not a contract, so it's mm-hmm. not binding. Mm-hmm. And the only thing it says is we're going to keep talking. The American and Iran, we haven't quite figured out how to come to terms with this and agree on things. So we're just going to continue to have a conversation. But in the meantime, in between time, we're going to stop bombing each other. Mm. That's all this says. Mm. After 100 days, that's all you got done?
1: Yeah. How do you think this makes us look to the world? I referenced earlier Trump got his clock cleaned by Iran. That's clear to everybody watching it, as I said earlier, in case you've just tuned in. I was quoting, I haven't even quoted one Democrat yet. I'm only quoting Republican senators on Capitol Hill who are disturbed. That's one word. Disturbed, dismayed, gobsmacked by this deal that they were bragging about. Let me just pause for a second. AB, you see why it took so long for the details to come out. We heard right. They signed this deal on, watch this, y'all. Watch this. They signed this deal on Sunday night.
0: Yep.
1: Today's Thursday. the way they slow rolled these details ought to let you know, should have let us know a few days ago that this was there was nothing good here. There was nothing good to see here when it was signed on Sunday, and we don't get details until Wednesday night or Thursday. I'll leave that alone. But I suggested earlier that, you know, as we all agree, I think we got our clocks clean. Trump did, at least, by Iran. But it's not just Iran. The rest of the world is watching. What does this say to our haters around the world about how you can play America?
0: It makes us look extremely weak underneath this leadership. Don't ever get it twisted, because America as a whole is not weak. It's just this particular leadership does not know what they're doing, does not understand political policy, does not understand diplomacy. And you could play in their face all day, every day, as long as you buy them a jet or throw a couple $1 billion their way, or, you know, let them build some luxury resort or something, you know, on your property, on your land. You can pretty much get your way. But we look weak right now underneath this president. This president looks terrible. He looks incompetent. Okay, his mental acuity is in question right now. Y'all thought Biden was asleep. We watching this man literally sleep at the desk.
1: Yeah.
0: Literally sleep at the desk.
1: I've been thinking. I'm sorry. I'm sorry. I didn't mean to step on you. Finish your point. I'm sorry. I didn't hear you.
0: No, it's okay. I just said that's what happens when those American people hired a felon.
1: Yeah, I get you. So I've been thinking over the last 24 hours reading these details, these non-details, as it were. What price Donald Trump pays for this? The American people have paid a price at the pump. We paid a price with the lives of 13 American service members dead, their families most assuredly. We've paid a price in the $300 billion now that they're going to get.

0: We paid a price in the $100 million and counting that we've spent. We've paid a price on so many levels. This is a long receipt. It's like one of those CVS, one of those CVS receipts. This is a long CVS receipt of what we have paid for. But the question is, what price does Donald pay, Donald Trump pay? And here's my question. He's termed out. He can't run again. This big grift has enriched him greatly. I don't know what price Donald Trump ends up paying for all this. It seems like we're the ones stuck with the receipt, AB.
1: Well, if we win the midterms this year, he can pay the price of high crimes and misdemeanors. If we win the House and we can even take back the Senate, it's the high crimes and misdemeanors. And be clear, one day he will no longer be in office. He will not be protected by the presidency. He will once again be a normal citizen who can be charged for his crimes. So if he didn't dot all his I's and cross all his T's, I promise you there are some lawyers that are ready, willing, ready to file the paperwork to make sure this man goes to prison.
0: Yep. I hope you're right about that. But I'm afraid that that immunity he got from the Supreme Court may cover him on pretty much everything. That was a broad immunity. I don't know that any of that's really possible. But here's my exit question right quick. I got a minute to go here. Do you think, speaking of high crimes and misdemeanors, if Democrats take back the House and Senate, I ain't seen Hakeem Jeffries give any indication that that's where they're going, AB?
1: I think that if we can get the numbers, I think that is realistic. And I think that that needs to be the fight, right? So maybe we're not, you don't want your left hand to know what your right hand is doing. And maybe Hakeem is not on board right now, but the American people are on board. We are hearing this conversation happen time and time again, that impeachment needs to happen. Maybe it does not seem realistic right now, but that's why everybody needs to roll up their sleeves and get to having conversations about how to make this happen. Because the American people should not be suffering like this under this administration. This is unnecessary and it's uncalled for. And for those who are not on board with taking care of this and handling business, well, you may not have a seat much longer.
0: All right, AB, say it for me one time, just one time, one time.
1: Okay, so boom.
0: There you go. Okay, so boom. AB Burns Tucker is attorney, political commentator, social media influencer. Always pleased to have you on this program, getting us started on today's show. AB, enjoy the rest of your day. Thanks for your insights.
1: Thank you so much.
0: Just getting started. 2.5 hours more to go. Going to be a great show. 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
2: In a world full of noise, one voice cuts through. Tavis Smiley has never backed down from the hard questions, never shied away from speaking truth to power and to the powerless, and he's not about to start now. This is the show people talk about, the one your coworkers quote, the one that gets under your skin in the best way. Tavis Smiley, nationally syndicated, unapologetically progressive, unapologetically.

0: 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Join the National Action Network, not because of what we have done, because we have done much, but because of what we are still doing. We need action around voting rights. We need action around health care. We need action around dealing with the injustice in the criminal justice system. 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
1: It's Sybil Wilkes with what we need to know. The results of Washington, D.C.'s first ever ranked choice mayoral primary remain undetermined as election officials continue to tabulate mail-in and drop-off ballots. Progressive candidate Janice Lewis George currently holds a lead with over 60% of the votes counted, though neither she nor the frontrunner, Kenyon McDuffie, has declared victory. The Trump administration launched a formal legal challenge against a pioneering housing reparations program for Black residents in the Chicago suburb of Evanston, Illinois. The historic local initiative, which was first approved in 2019, offers grants of up to $25,000 to qualifying families who suffered from decades of systemic housing discrimination. While federal officials are moving to dismantle this policy, Evanston's mayor remains steadfast and continues to aggressively defend the nation's first municipal reparations program. I'm Sybil Wilkes. Be informed. Be empowered.
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0: Tavis Smiley. We continue our celebration of June as Black Music Month. Every day we choose a different artist, different genre, and we tap into the best of that person's catalog. Today it's multiple persons. We're playing some of the best of gospel over decades as we celebrate once again June as Black Music Month. And as I keep saying, we are on the eve of a major anniversary here tomorrow. Tomorrow's the fifth anniversary of this Black Talk station, and hard to believe, got this thing in flight 5 years ago, tomorrow on Juneteenth, so every year on Juneteenth, we celebrate. But tomorrow, if we can make it to tomorrow, is year five, and so we thought today would be appropriate to tap into the best of our gospel heritage, our gospel history, and just have a little praise and worship and be thankful for being able to make it 5 years. And so that's why we're playing the best of gospel artists all day on this program. I'm pleased now to welcome him back to this program. Our friend and brother Christian Cooper, you all recall that black birder who had that encounter with that Karen in Central Park a few years ago, caught on tape. He is now New York Times best-selling author, Christian Cooper. He is now the Emmy-winning host of the Nat Geo series Extraordinary Birder. We'll talk about his new project, A Bird for Juneteenth. Christian Cooper and the Cornell Lab reveal what it might be and why. First, a little short trailer.
1: Sometimes a bird is more than just a bird. Sometimes we human beings can make it a symbol. So as Juneteenth approaches, celebrating the end of slavery in the United States, I look to the Western cattle egret. A finer symbol for the African diaspora is hard to find, if you know a bit about the bird. These beauties are native to Africa. But more than a century ago, through some terrible storm they had no control over, a group of them were torn from their home and stranded on American shores. They faced hardships and challenges to their very survival in a strange new world. And yet, they went on to thrive and spread through the Americas, just like us, the descendants of African women and men brought to the new world by the terrible storm of slavery. The Western cattle egret arrived in the Western Hemisphere in 1877, about the same time that slavery was ending throughout the Americas. I try to imagine the souls of our people who died in chains on the Middle Passage, embodied in those lost birds, landing here when they did to finally be free in their new home. It's not science, but it's a graceful thought. The kind we can find when we know something about the birds, and through that knowledge, embrace something about ourselves.
0: I love that phrase, a graceful thought. Christian Cooper, let me start by saying thank you to you. I say thank you because I learned so much watching your program, so much about nature, so much about history, so much about a little bit of everything that I didn't know was possible watching your show about birds. But I learned so much. So on behalf of all of us who are fans of yours, thank you. How are you, my friend?
2: I'm fine, and thank you, Tavis, for having me back. It's very kind of you to have me.
0: It's an honor to have you back. Let me just start very quickly by asking this. It's now been 6 years. As I recall, that Central Park incident was like May of 2020. Here we are now just crossing May into June of 2026. Does it bother you when people still make reference to that moment?
2: No, not at all. It's part of my story now. And the good thing is that in writing my memoir, the bestseller you mentioned, mm-hmm. is that I got to tell my story my way and not just that incident, but all the other parts, which are far more interesting, in mm-hmm. my opinion, and, you know, shape that story the way I think it should be told.
0: Yep. What good came out of that incident?
2: Oh, my goodness. You know, it's terrible to say in some respects, but a lot of good came out of that incident. For me personally, but more importantly, I think for the broader black community. For one thing, directly out of that incident, a group of black scientists started something called Black Birders Week, mm-hmm. which now happens every year for a week, and it really puts a spotlight on their work and conservation and our role as African Americans in nature and in birding, in conservation. And so that's now a yearly thing, which is fabulous. It led directly to my getting a TV show, Extraordinary Birder, which was fabulous to do, so much fun. But most importantly, it was the first birding show, if not ever, in a long time, on a major network. And it was fronted by a black person. so that, you know, young black kids who you know, might never have given a thought to birding are suddenly thinking, oh, this is something we do.
0: Yeah.
2: I got a letter from a mom in Westchester who said, oh, my two little girls, they got introduced to birds at school. They showed interest. So I had them watch your show. They've seen every episode 10 times, and now they quote you. And then at the end of the letter, that Westchester mom mentioned that her two little girls are black. And I was just like, thank you.
0: Yeah.
2: So, you know, it's just a lot of good stuff came out of that. And I would not pretend otherwise.
0: Yeah. How does it make you feel? I want to get personal for a second. How does it make you feel that so many people, and I'm now talking about so many black people, like the person's referencing that letter, have been turned on to what turns you on?
2: Oh, it's amazing. It's amazing. And you know, I can only take so much credit for it. There's been so many people working on this. Like I mentioned, the scientists at Black AF and STEM, who sponsor Black Birders Week every year. There's Karina Newsom, a biologist based in Philadelphia. There's Tama Watts out in California. There's Jason Hall in Philadelphia, Dexter Patterson in Wisconsin, all black folk who have been reaching out and trying to get more of us into birding. And it is so important because birding is so healing. They've done studies that show how healing birding is. But the other thing it does, it's more than just a walk in the woods. It, because you have to do it with intention, you've got to go outside of yourself and really put your attention into the world around you. So whatever woes may be weighing you down, how am I going to pay the rent? Oh my God, this family member is having trouble. For at least the little while that you're birding, it goes away.
0: Mm.
2: And it's so healing. It's so wonderful. And that, and particularly, I think, for us as black people, because birds are the ultimate symbol of freedom because they can fly.
0: Yeah.
2: They are the ultimate flyers on this planet. And for a people whose history is bound up in a legacy of chains, to focus on a creature that is the epitome of freedom is incredibly healing.
0: One final question. This comes from one of our listeners. And when we come forward, I want to go right to this clip that we heard and let you unpack that for us. Final question on this, though. Tabis, could you ask Mr. Cooper if he's ever had contact with Amy Cooper, no relation, of course, since that day?
2: I have not, and it's very interesting. She wrote some op-ed piece somewhere where she said, I've reached out to him and I haven't heard back. And I'm like, well, reached out to me. What? Did you stick your head out your window and yell at the top of your lungs? Because I've never heard squad from her. And I don't really need to.
0: Yeah.
2: It's not a priority for me. So,
0: sure.
2: You know, I'm good.
0: Yeah. That party is funny, though. He's Christian Cooper. The Karen's name in this instance was Amy Cooper. No relation, obviously. But you heard Christian say they've had no contact since that day. And he ain't losing no sleep over that. He got 99 problems, but that ain't one of them. When we come forward, we'll let Christian unpack that clip we just heard. You're listening to Tavis. Smile.
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3: It's Sybil Wilkes with what we need to know. The results of Washington, D.C.'s first ever ranked choice mayoral primary remain undetermined as election officials continue to tabulate mail-in and drop-off ballots. Progressive candidate Janice Lewis-George currently holds a lead with over 60% of the votes counted, though neither she nor the frontrunner, Kenyon McDuffie, has declared victory. The Trump administration launched a formal legal challenge against a pioneering housing reparations program for Black residents in the Chicago suburb of Evanston, Illinois. The historic local initiative, which was first approved in 2019, offers grants of up to $25,000 to qualifying families who suffered from decades of systemic housing discrimination. While federal officials are moving to dismantle this policy, Evanston's mayor remains steadfast and continues to aggressively defend the nation's first municipal reparations program. I'm Sybil Wilkes, be informed.
4: Of housing and urban development.
5: Freedom is an endless meeting. So let's get back to it with Tavis Smiley.
6: Tavis Smiley and Christian Cooper, the birder that we all know. We played a wonderful piece, short piece, that Christian produced. It's called About a Bird for Juneteenth. Christian Cooper and the Cornell Lab reveal what it might be and why. Explain that, Christian Cooper.
7: Sure. Well, first of all, I'm really grateful to Cornell Lab for helping me amplify this message, because I've talked about this before on my Instagram page, but by turning it more into a visual produced story, it's reaching so many more people. And basically, it's about a bird called the Western Cattle Egret. And it is an African bird, but a bunch of them, by some horrible accident, got picked up by a storm, brought across the Atlantic, and dumped in the Americas. And, you know, that should have been the end of the story. They should have just died because, you know, how are they going to make it in this completely alien place to them? And yet they didn't. They found a way to survive and even thrive. And they spread through the Americas, and starting in Brazil and moving north into Central and now North America. And to me, when I thought about that, that was a perfect metaphor for the African diaspora, especially when you, the fact that they're such beautiful birds on top of that just makes it perfect. And then I realized, I always thought they got here around 1920. That's wrong. They actually arrived in 1877. And that timing is just so precise, because that is right between when slavery ended in the United States and when slavery would end in Brazil, the last of the countries to end slavery. And so I couldn't help but feel, and I'm a hard science guy, so for me to think this, it's a little bizarre, but I couldn't help but feel that, you know, all those spirits of those we lost on the Middle Passage somehow got transmuted into these beautiful white birds that landed at precisely that time when freedom was coming, so that they could finally be free in this new land. And I just think that's a little bit of redemption, maybe a little bit of recovering some peace for them.
6: I want to continue on this notion of freedom. I'm struck by everything Christian Cooper is saying. He suggested earlier that birds are the ultimate symbol of freedom. And as Black folk, that ought to mean something special for us. And so we come forward in our remaining moments with him. I want to just stay on this note of freedom here just for a second. We are on the eve of Juneteenth tomorrow. So we'll talk about freedom when we come forward with Christian Cooper on Tavis Smiley.
5: Who's sitting across from Tavis this week? Leaders, legends, game changers. The people shaping the country and the culture. They come to Tavis Smiley because this is where the real conversations happen. No spin, no fluff. Just straight talk and straight answers. Tavis Smiley. Because the Kingian question, where do we go from here, starts right here.
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3: It's Sybil Wilkes with what we need to know. The results of Washington, D.C.'s first ever ranked choice mayoral primary remain undetermined as election officials continue to tabulate mail-in and drop-off ballots. Progressive candidate Janice Lewis-George currently holds a lead with over 60% of the votes counted, though neither she nor the frontrunner, Kenyon McDuffie, has declared victory. The Trump administration launched a formal legal challenge against a pioneering housing reparations program for black residents in the Chicago suburb of Evanston, Illinois. The historic local initiative, which was first approved in 2019, offers grants of up to $25,000 to qualifying families who suffered from decades of systemic housing discrimination. While federal officials are moving to dismantle this policy, Evanston's mayor remains steadfast and continues to aggressively defend the nation's first municipal reparations program. I'm Sybil Wilkes. 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

0: as Christian Cooper was talking about birds being the ultimate symbol of freedom, Nina Simone popped in my head. I know we're playing gospel today, but this song is as spiritual as any song ever written. I wish I knew how I'd feel to be free. So, Chris, I want to close on this note that you've raised moments ago on the eve of Juneteenth about birds being the ultimate symbol of freedom. Take it anywhere you want. I got 2.5 minutes. It's all yours, sir. We'll give you a chance just to build on that powerful notion that you raised earlier in this dialogue.
1: Sure. The first thing I have to mention is that if you want to see the video of the story about the Western Cattle Egret, you can go to my Instagram, Christian Cooper Birder, or starting tomorrow, time for Juneteenth, it'll be on Cornell Birds, which is Cornell Labs' Instagram. But as far as freedom goes, I mean, just imagine what it must be like to be a bird, where the entire planet is at your disposal because there are no boundaries, there are no barriers to your movement. And their very thinking must be different because, you know, we as land-bound people, we tend to think, you know, forward, back, left, right. No, they've got a whole new axis, a whole new dimension of their thought. Am I going to move forward? Am I going to go back? Am I going to go left? Am I going to go right? Am I going to go up? Am I going to go down? Three-dimensional thinking on their part. It is the ultimate in freedom. And I just try to put myself in the head of a bird as often as possible because it just makes all the barriers fall away. And you start to imagine, you know, new possibilities. And I think that's so important for us to imagine new possibilities along with getting out there and voting this year.
0: Mm. I deeply appreciate it. I appreciate your work and your witness. And I say that not at all lightly, your work and your witness. And I think often, as we discussed earlier in this conversation about the drama of that moment in that park, Central Park, May of 2020, and all the good that's come out of it. I was just reading a story last night in preparation for our conversation about black birders and the freedom they now feel to be who they are all across this country. And again, Christians, he's humble. It's not all about him. He's right about that. But so much good has come out of that ugly incident. And so we are grateful to Christian Cooper for leaning into it, leaning into the moment and doing the show on Nat Geo and doing this particular piece of work that we've discussed today about a bird for Juneteenth. Christian Cooper and the Cornell Lab reveal what it might be and why. You can see that at Christian Cooper Birder. That's his Instagram, Christian Cooper Birder. It's a beautiful piece. I encourage you to check it out even as we approach again Juneteenth tomorrow. Christian, thanks again for coming on the program. Thanks for your time, and I'll talk to you soon, I hope.
1: Thanks, Tavis.
0: Deeply appreciate me you being on this program. All right, it's Thursday. We're at the top of the second hour. You know what that means. Dr. Cornell West when we come forward on Tavis Smiley.
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5: It's Sybil Wilkes with what we need to know. The results of Washington, D.C.'s first ever ranked choice mayoral primary remain undetermined as election officials continue to tabulate mail-in and drop-off ballots. Progressive candidate Janice Lewis George currently holds a lead with over 60% of the votes counted, though neither she nor the frontrunner, Kenyon McDuffie, has declared victory. The Trump administration launched a formal legal challenge against a pioneering housing reparations program for black residents in the Chicago suburb of Evanston, Illinois. The historic local initiative, which was first approved in 2019, offers grants of up to $25,000 to qualifying families who suffered from decades of systemic housing discrimination. While federal officials are moving to dismantle this policy, Evanston's mayor remains steadfast and continues to aggressively defend the nation's first municipal reparations program. I'm Sybil Wilkes. Be informed. Be empowered.
6: 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This is the sound of wild populations plummeting by nearly 40% over the last 30 years. 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

0: The one and only James Cleveland. Jesus is the best thing that ever happened to me. It's Tavis Smiley. It's June, Black Music Month, and our imprimatur is on every kind of music ever created. But there's nothing quite like gospel. And so we're tapping all these genres all month long, and today on the eve of the fifth anniversary of this station tomorrow, for which we are extremely grateful and humbled. We are tapping in some of the best of gospel artists over the years, and so ain't nothing like James Cleveland. And Dr. Cornel West always chooses his own walk-on song. Even if I'm doing something else, he chooses his walk-on song. And I'm glad he's in the right frame today. So he went straight to James Cleveland. Doc, I know James Cleveland means something to you personally, man.
1: Oh, brother, that song is the story of my life. And the genius of James Cleveland, of course, he's building on the genius of Gladys Knight and the genius of the Vanilla brother, Jim Witherly, who wrote "You Are the Best Thing That Happened to Me," along with "Midnight Train in Georgia," along with "Neither One of Us." The white star quarterback of University of Mississippi, writing those songs, Gladys Knight takes them to one level, and James Cleveland changes the words and takes them to another level. You can see both our common humanity and the black genius that accents that common humanity in the music, though, brother. And there's nothing like James Cleveland out of Chicago. Died at 59 years old in Culver City, 1991, man. We miss my brother. We miss him.
0: No question about it. What do you make of that? Since you went there, what do you make of that? There have been a number of songs that have done that. We could pick others if we had the time. But there are songs that folk have used in terms of changing lyrics. This is one of the best. Gladys, you know, Gladys killed this thing, but so did James Cleveland.
1: Oh, yeah.
0: So did James Cleveland. And they got two different sets of lyrics, but the same music. What do you make of, again, and black folk ain't the only one who do this, but God knows we've mastered it, Doc.
1: No, again, we get at the depths of our humanity, no matter who we are, what color, what nation, what region, what gender or sexual orientation, but we also do it on our own terms, though,
0: yes,
1: brother.
0: Yes.
1: We do it on our own, just like your radio show. For 5 years, you've been accenting the common humanity, but on our own terms, on the chocolate side, on the black side, with our own styles, our own forms, our own ways of expressing in light of our predicament, but always in solidarity with other human beings who are suffering, no matter who and what they are. And of course, when you give it that Christian twist, mm-hmm. when you and I come out of,
0: oh yeah,
1: then you take to the cross, and nothing more human than the cross, nothing more human than the Jesus who died on that cross, and nothing more divine than the power in that blood that can change human beings to be forces for good in such a devilish world.
0: No, oh, he's preaching the right Reverend Dr. Cornel West. He's preaching now. you know you need a license to do that, man. You ain't got no license. You got to be licensed to preach, man. I'm going to leave that alone. He's degreed. He just ain't licensed. He's pedigreed, but he ain't licensed.
1: I'm a crack vessel trying to love my crooked neighbor with my crooked heart, brother.
0: Speaking of getting at the humanity, I want to read something that got to my humanity. And again, it just does something to me, and I think you'll understand why when I read this from one of our listeners. This is a listener who's writing in reference to the first guest we had, A.B. Burns Tucker, in the first half hour of this show today, an hour ago. We were talking about this MOU, Memorandum of Understanding, that Donald Trump signed with the Iranians, in which Donald Trump got his clock, got his clock cleaned by the Iranians. But I want to read this message, one of our listeners. Tavis, I love how accurately she's referencing A.B. Burns Tucker, our first guest. Tavis, I love how accurately she pronounces the word Iran. Many people don't realize how important the correct pronunciation of names and countries can be, especially for immigrants and refugees. Hearing your identity, culture, and homeland acknowledged and respected through proper pronunciation can be deeply meaningful, particularly for those whose lives and futures may be at stake. That message just jumped out at me for a lot of reasons, not the least of which that Donald Trump has a habit, as you know, of deliberately, MAGA supporters, Republicans have a habit of deliberately mispronouncing places and names to get under people's skin. But here's a listener who's impacted by the fact that a guest leaned in really hard on pronouncing the name of that country correctly. That's getting, Doc, at the humanity. That's what you're talking about.
1: That's exactly right. And also just acknowledging, for example, in regard to this memorandum, no brother, Trump is a gangster on the national and international stages with blood on his hands. It could be ICE killing folk. It could be black folk being crushed, or it could be genocide in Gaza. Now, in Iran, you got gangsters, too, on the national and international stage. And when you talk about humanity, we must never overlook the humanity of the Iranians themselves that have undergone repression, oppression, over 25,000 killed in a matter of weeks earlier this year, executions still taking place, lashes being put on, mm-hmm. on artists and so forth, so that we know that the war was illegal. We know the war was immoral. It's a good thing that the war is no longer in place. But when we look at in the broader context, in a humanistic way.
0: I'm sorry, Doc. Yeah, I'm sorry, Doc. Go ahead.
1: Yeah, oh, no. When you look at it in a humanistic way, you got to keep track of those who are subjugated in the United States, subjugated in Iran,
0: mm-hmm.
1: subjugated in Palestine, subjugated in Ethiopia, subjugated in Guatemala. There has to be a moral consistency across the board in terms of our common humanity, even as we keep track of the structures of domination and the various forms of oppression that are taking place around the world, though, brother.
0: I love how Doc unpacked that, and I knew that that he would, so I wanted to read it. Saw that message a few minutes ago, just couldn't get to it. But who better than Cornel West to read that to and let him do his thing with regard. So we do our best around here. We do our best to try to make everybody feel welcome. This is a place where everybody is somebody and nobody is a stranger.
1: That's right.
0: And that means you,
1: That's
0: you, right. you, and you, no matter where you're listening right now in the world. More Dr. Cornel West when we come forward on Tavis Smiley.

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2: It's Sybil Wilkes with what we need to know. The results of Washington, D.C.'s first ever ranked choice mayoral primary remain undetermined as election officials continue to tabulate mail-in and drop-off ballots. Progressive candidate Janice Lewis George currently holds a lead with over 60% of the votes counted, though neither she nor the frontrunner, Kenyon McDuffie, has declared victory. The Trump administration launched a formal legal challenge against a pioneering housing reparations program for Black residents in the Chicago suburb of Evanston, Illinois. The historic local initiative, which was first approved in 2019, offers grants of up to $25,000 to qualifying families who suffer from decades of systemic housing discrimination. While federal officials are moving to dismantle this policy, Evanston's mayor remains steadfast and continues to aggressively defend the nation's first municipal reparations program. I'm Sybil Wilkes. Be informed.
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0: That's Donnie McClurkin, as you well know, with his classic Stand. And we are grateful, we are blessed to be standing 5 years later. And I couldn't have imagined 5 years ago when we started this station here in L.A. that that we'd be here. This is I'm looking at my playlist of songs that I can play over the 3 hours today. And one of them is Rough Side of the Mountain, Reverend F.C. Barnes. I'm coming up the Rough Side of the Mountain. That's what 5 years has been. But here we are, still standing 5 years later, and I owe that to a lot of people. We couldn't do this by ourselves. A lot of people, starting with all of you listening right now all across the country and around the world, thank you, thank you, thank you for supporting us for 5 years. Come tomorrow on Juneteenth. But I'm also grateful to my friend and brother, beloved Cornel West, who has stood with me for these past 5 years. I've been a regular on this program, a voice on this station. And it means something when you have direct access to a mind as bright as his, a heart as big as his, a love as deep as his, a service as committed as his. So I'm grateful for a lot of things today on the eve of this anniversary tomorrow, but none greater than my long-term friendship with Cornel West, who that has been central to making this thing happen. I'm looking at a bunch of messages, Doc, and I know you'll take it in the spirit that this person is offering it. I certainly have. It's not a competition, but it means something given you and I being in this conversation together 5 years later. Now, Tavis, who would have thought that both you and Obama would be celebrating monumental occasions on Juneteenth? I'm wondering, sir, have you processed that? That's the question for me, Doc. Does that resonate with you?
1: That's a deep question, though, brother. Lord have mercy. I think the wonderful thing about your own work and witness has been, though, that you have decided to stand no matter what human beings say or do, because you're standing in regard to something so much bigger than you. Jesus is the best thing that happened to you, too.
0: Mm-hmm.
1: And you have that vision that goes far beyond just present day circumstances. You remember there's another brother come out of church named Sly Stone that write a song called Stand, and your great film and movie that you call Stand. And what did he say? There's a stand, you've been sitting much too long. There's a permanent crease in your right and wrong. Stand, there's a midget standing tall and the giant beside him about to fall. That's standing in a spiritual way, mm-hmm. in a moral way, so you can deal with all of the political vicissitudes and all of the political up and downs that come and go. But what stands and what endures is a love and a witness and a work that is much grander than anything what this world has to give.
0: No, I thought Doc would appreciate that, given he and I caught it. We caught a lot of it during the Obama era, and we're going to go straight to
1: that's
0: that.
1: Right.
0: We're going to go straight to it because his museum opens tomorrow. As we celebrate 5 years of this station, the Obama Center opens tomorrow. Presidents, including Biden and Clinton, Trump, of course, not invited. Presidents are lining up. Members of Congress are voting early today so they can get on planes to get to Chicago to be there for the grand opening. Everybody's in Chicago tomorrow. Not everybody, because we'll be here in L.A., but a lot of folks in Chicago tomorrow to celebrate the Obama Center. I ain't mad at him, but there are some issues that I want to sort of get at right quick about this opening tomorrow. And again, because Doc and I caught it during the Obama era for trying to lovingly hold him accountable, it's fitting that we would say some brief word about this. We had a guest on yesterday. David Sirota was on yesterday, and he went pretty hard on what he calls wealth porn, the wealth porn that we are seeing flaunted in front of our eyes every day. And he used as examples the big grift of Donald Trump, but he also used as an example the $850 million Obama Center being opened tomorrow. And he laid in to all that could be done, all that could be done with the money. The $850 million spent on this Obama Center, say nothing of all the lawsuits and the legal fights and the black folk on the south side of Chicago who did not want this Obama Center there. Sure. He made these comparisons between, again, the wealth porn that the Obamas are putting in front of our face and the wealth porn that Trump is putting in front of our face. I'm not sure those things are equal, but it does raise a point. And I'll let you unpack it as you will, and I'll follow up from there, Doc.
1: No, I mean, you and I, you know, we got a love for Sister Michelle and Brother Barack human beings.
0: That's right.
1: And as black brothers and sisters, we defended them against white supremacist attack. We defend them anytime they're attacked in a racist way. But we were going to bear witness to a vision much bigger than Obama and yourself and myself, which is we were concerned about those in the hood. We were concerned about mass incarceration. We were concerned.

0: dollar census, and Jesus is going to give you a soul intact with integrity and honesty and a courage that leaves a legacy for the born and the unborn to come to terms with. That's a fundamental choice in life. Mm. And I love the fact that you chose Jesus, brother.
1: Yeah. $850 million for this this facility, a 19-acre museum campus. Again, there are, if you follow the story as I have, all kinds of lawsuits. And again, a lot of folk in the neighborhood who did not want this, they lost. Barack Obama won. Tickets for adults are $30, $26 for Illinois residents, but it opens tomorrow. I was just looking at some footage online of a ceremony today, that Valerie Jarrett was speaking at. So it's already underway, the festivities. But again, opens to, the public. Tomorrow, I should underscore that this center has been paid for with private donations. That's a whole lot of money, almost a billion dollars, that Obama collected privately, to build this thing. Again, it speaks to the wealth porn that David Sirota was addressing yesterday with Elon Musk now being the world's first trillionaire. And so the wealth porn, continues to grow. Bruce Springsteen, the boss, as they call him, Bono, Jennifer Hudson, set to perform, this weekend, at the opening. So, again, all eyes are on Chicago, and, Jackson Park, for this, grand opening, tomorrow of, the Obama Center. There's that. Let me pivot now from that to another story that I want to get Doc's take on. And it is, the notion of these democratic socialists. I saw a piece yesterday, Doc, that I was reading, and the headline was "Democratic Socialists Are on the Rise in Trump Era Mayoral Races." They point to Janice Lewis George, who's going to be the apparent winner, in DC, district. She's a Democratic Socialist. Donald Trump said a few days ago that if she won, he might take back D.C., just take it over federally, because he had no interest in seeing Janice Lewis George, this DSA member, win in Washington, D.C. We know Zahran Mamdani in New York City. There are others who've won in mayoral races around the country. Nithya Raman, city councilwoman here in L.A., is in a runoff with Karen Bass. She's supported by DSA. You are the first person that I have known personally. You know, we've been friends for 40 years now. You're the first person I knew personally who was in the DSA world. So what say you about this story? Are we putting too much on it, or is it right on time? This notion that democratic socialists are on the rise in the Trump era.
0: No, I think the democratic socialists, who are not really bona fide socialists, they're social democrats. But I also know that they
1: Doc, 1 second. Your phone dropped for just a second. You said they're not democratic socialists. Make that point again. We missed that point.
0: Right. They are social democrats and progressives.
1: Okay.
0: Who I critically support. But they are a critique of the Democratic Party and its mediocrity and its spinelessness and its lack of vision. But serious socialists, though, Brother Tavis, call for the breakup of monopolies in the economy. Mm. They call for workers' control at the workplace. You don't get Mamdani talking about that at all. Mm-hmm. And if, like Mamdani, they run around and tell people that New York City is a city of immigrants, then he needs to stop lying. Mm-hmm. Because that eliminates and erases black people. It eliminates and erases indigenous people. And any serious socialist begins with the plight and predicament of the oppressed. That includes black people. That includes indigenous people. So it's a critique of empire as well as a critique of capitalism, as well as a critique of racism, as well as a critique of sexism and homophobia and transphobia. So that a lot of these democratic socialists run around acting like they own the cutting edge. And if they can't treat black people and start understanding the black condition, they need serious critique too. Mm-hmm.
1: Mic drop. That's where we'll stop today. Dr. Cornell West is here. Excuse me. Every Monday and Thursday, top of the second hour. I look forward to seeing him tomorrow. for the 5th anniversary of this station. We're going to have a good time tomorrow with a lot of people here at the Beehive.
0: Love you, though, brother. Congratulations. Congratulations, brother. 5 years. And, of course, for you, it's 45 years. 45 years, brother. Let's just be honest about it.
1: He is my friend. He's my friend.

Before he leaves, give it to me, David. We're going to give you two versions of Stan. Here's another spiritual version. Dr. West mentioned Stan from Sly Stone. We started with Stan from Donnie McClurkin. Take a listen. 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
12: It's Sybil Wilkes with what we need to know. The results of Washington, D.C.'s first ever ranked choice mayoral primary remain undetermined as election officials continue to tabulate mail-in and drop-off ballots. Progressive candidate Janice Lewis George currently holds a lead with over 60% of the votes counted, though neither she nor the frontrunner, Kenyon McDuffie, has declared victory. The Trump administration launched a formal legal challenge against a pioneering housing reparations program for black residents in the Chicago suburb of Evanston, Illinois. The historic local initiative, which was first approved in 2019, offers grants of up to $25,000 to qualifying families who suffered from decades of systemic housing discrimination. While federal officials are moving to dismantle this policy, Evanston's mayor remains steadfast and continues to aggressively defend the nation's first municipal reparations program. I'm Sybil Wilkes. 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

0: It's the Clark Sisters on Tavis Smiley. June is Black Music Month, and every day in the month of June, we choose a different artist and tap into the best of their catalog. We celebrate the imprint of Black music on our lives. We tap into all the genres, and today we're doing gospel, but not just one artist, some of the best of our gospel tradition. All 3 hours of Tavis Smiley weaving in and out of these conversations with these amazing guests like Aaron Ford, two-time Nevada Attorney General, now the Democratic gubernatorial nominee. He could be this Black man, the next governor of Nevada. Aaron Ford, an honor, sir, to have you on this program. How are you?
1: I am fantastic, man. Great to be on the radio with you, sir.
0: It's good to hear your voice. Let me start with that name. It's spelled like Aaron, A-A-R-O-N, pronounced Aaron. Tell me about that first name.
1: Man, that's my mama, brother. My mama called me Aaron, so that's my name. What can I say? Yeah, it's been tough for a lot of folks to learn how to say my name. They want to call me Aaron. I used to be called Avery, so I ultimately named my oldest son Avery so people can know that there's a difference between Aaron and Avery. And now, because of Ken Peele, of course, Tavis, they call me A-A-Ron.
0: Yeah. Miles, there you go. You heard it, Miles? A-A-Ron. So my board op, Mr. Ford, my board op is from Vegas, and that's what he calls you, A-A-Ron. It sticks, man. It sticks.
1: I know.
0: But for those listening around the country, when you see him on the campaign trail, when you see him in the national news, hopefully when you see him win on election night, you will know that A-A-R-O-N, as it relates to Mr. Ford, is pronounced Aaron. You heard it here first on Tavis Smiley. Tell me and tell the audience around the country how it is that a Black man becomes the two-time attorney general in a place like Nevada.
1: Well, look, there's a word you're going to recognize when I say this, Tavis, because you and I share a commonality, achievement in every field of human endeavor.
0: Oh, yeah. He's a good Kappa good man. He's a good Kappa man. He's a good Kappa man.
1: Come on, Noob. You know, as pretty, you can't see me, but as pretty as I am, you know I got to be a Noob.
0: I got you.
1: But no, in all seriousness, man, it's been a great honor, man. My wife and I moved to Las Vegas, I like to say, at the turn of the century in the year 2000. To work for a federal judge.
0: Wow.
1: My wife got a job with a judge, Johnny Robinson, the first African-American female to serve on the Ninth Circuit. I got a job with her as well. And so we were here for 3 years. We went back to Texas, which is where I'm from originally, mm-hmm. and came back in 07 and, you know, hit the ground running, man. You know, I found Vegas and Nevada as a whole to be very receptive to folks who want to come here and put the work in. Mm-hmm. And so I got engaged early on with politics, you know, at the grassroots level, working with the local Democratic Party, and ultimately ran for office and won in 2012 to become a state senator. 2014, I became the minority leader in the state Senate. 2 years later, I became the majority leader in the state Senate. Mm. And 2 years after that, I ran for the office of attorney general and ultimately was elected to be the first African-American, first Black American to be elected to a statewide constitutional office in the history of our state. It's been a great honor, but it's more than that. It's been a great privilege because I get to ensure that the entirety of the Nevada family has been represented. Yeah. And that's my mantra, looking out for the entirety of the Nevada family. And I'm going to do that when I move into the governor's office at the end of this year.
0: I recognize that Las Vegas is not Nevada and Nevada isn't necessarily Las Vegas. They're two different places. I get that. And yet it leads me to ask, what life is like these days for Black folk who want to or are thinking about moving to and living in Nevada?
1: Look, I can't lie. When I first moved here, people, said, this is the Mississippi of the West. That's what they want to call it, right?
0: Wow.
1: And look, there is a history here in Nevada, as you know, and in Las Vegas in particular, where segregation ruled the day. Sammy Davis Jr. could come to Las Vegas and perform on the Strip, but he could not stay on the Strip.
0: That's right.
1: He was required to go to the West Side, to what we call the historic West Side of Las Vegas, and be over there with the Black folks and lay his head down there. But we've come a long way. We've had, great civil rights leaders here who have led, marches down the Strip to help integrate the Strip. And I have found it to be, a great place, again, that welcomes individuals. I'm not from Nevada, but I got here as fast as I could. Mm. I'm an adopted son, but let me be clear. Black Americans in Las Vegas are suffering some of the exact same concerns and issues that all folks of Nevada are experiencing right now in what I call the Lombardo Trump economy. Mm-hmm. Our unemployment is the highest in the nation. If not, it's tied or one of the top unemployment places in the nation. Our economy continues to lag behind growth of other places. These tariffs that Donald Trump instituted have decimated our tourism economy. And, you know, it's time for new leadership. It's time for us to move this state forward. And look, I'll be quiet after this, but the fact is, Tavis, I have a very real understanding of what it's like to struggle. Mm-hmm. You know, my parents worked hard when I was young, but sometimes all I had for dinner was a stale candy bar. A score bar is my favorite candy bar to this day, because that was one of the ones that was in that box of stale candies my daddy found next to the dumpster and brought home for us to eat for dinner one night. And I was a single parent in college. And so living on Section 8 housing and getting food stamps and Medicaid, you know, give me a real appreciation of what it's like to struggle. Too many Nevadans are struggling right now. And it's because of the current governor, and we're looking to relieve him of his responsibilities.
0: With all due respect to Mr. Ford, I don't want him to be quiet just yet. I got some more questions for him. Got a few more minutes with him, particularly as he's on the eve of about to score big, potentially in Nevada. It ain't just his favorite candy bar. He's on the eve of scoring big in Nevada if he can pull this off. You heard him mention the Lombardo Trump economy. He's running against this guy, Joe Lombardo. We'll ask him to handicap the race for us. Tell us more about the race specifically. Address the issues. We're asking about the race when we come forward. We're talking to Aaron Ford, the two-time Nevada Attorney General, could be the first black governor of the state of Nevada. You listen to him right now on Tavis Smiley.

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5: It's Sybil Wilkes with what we need to know. The results of Washington, D.C.'s first ever ranked choice mayoral primary remain undetermined as election officials continue to tabulate mail-in and drop-off ballots. Progressive candidate Janice Lewis George currently holds a lead with over 60% of the votes counted, though neither she nor the frontrunner, Kenyon McDuffie, has declared victory. The Trump administration launched a formal legal challenge against a pioneering housing reparations program for black residents in the Chicago suburb of Evanston, Illinois. The historic local initiative, which was first approved in 2019, offers grants of up to $25,000 to qualifying families who suffered from decades of systemic housing discrimination. While federal officials are moving to dismantle this policy, Evanston's mayor remains steadfast and continues to aggressively defend the nation's first municipal reparations program. I'm Sybil Wilkes. Be informed.
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9: Tavis Smiley and Aaron Ford, who could be the black man that becomes a governor of the state of Nevada, two-time attorney general, has made all kind of history in Nevada, winning all kinds of offices that black folk prior to had never held before, majority leader, state senator, et cetera, et cetera. But now, as two-time attorney general, he is the Democratic nominee for governor. He mentioned a moment ago the Lombardo Trump economy. It sounds to me like you want to turn this election into a referendum on Donald Trump, Aaron Ford.
10: I didn't do that. He did that himself. I mean, look, the fact of the matter is our governor, Joe Lombardo, is a doormat for Donald Trump. All he does is lie down. Mm. You know, the folks around here call him Lying Lombardo because, you know, he refuses to stand up. I stand up, though, to Donald Trump. And in fact, I beat him in court dozens of times on several issues that have affected our economy here. You know, Lying Lombardo, though, won't stand up for Nevadans, won't speak up, won't even say that the tariffs are bad, claims he doesn't know that tariffs can hurt our state. Just another lie. But at the end of the day, Nevadans are seeing through that. That's the reason why this race is a dead heat right now. I'm tired in the polls with this guy. That's going to change soon because we're going to win this race by focusing on the things that are important to Nevadans.
9: Yep. Tell me more about what you did as AG. I know there are a number of AGs around the country in the Trump era, one and two, that have had to sue him. What did you have to do?
10: Yeah, one and two. I've sued him over, I would say, 80 times. Well, maybe not quite 80, 60 times or so
9: right
10: this term. And cumulatively, me and my attorney general colleagues, the Democratic attorneys general in the first term, sued him over 100. Our win rate is upwards of 85-90% because, you know, look, at the end of the day, I may disagree with his policies, but I've also said that, you know, the winner gets to dictate his own policies and he gets to implement those. But my mama used to say, it ain't what you say, it's how you say it. Mm. I say it ain't what you do, it's how you do it. And Donald Trump has been breaking the law. And that's why we keep winning these lawsuits, whether it relates to trying to hold back trillions of dollars of funds as one of his first actions We sued, we got that money released. Whether it's trying to use an improper way to demolish the Department of Education, we sued them and we stopped them on that. I sued them over these tariffs, and we won. And you know, these are the tariffs that Joe Lombardo said that we should have to feel a little pain from. And even after I won this tariffs lawsuit, he says that we don't deserve the refunds that I'm fighting for. So that's been my record against Donald Trump. I'm not scared of him. I'm going to stand up, and the Nevadans appreciate that.
9: Speaking of his record, when we come forward in our remaining moments with Attorney General Aaron Ford, soon to be governor, we hope, in Nevada, going to run through some of his top issues and let you hear from him how these issues are impacting folk in his state, housing, health care, energy, and education. We'll tap into all four when we come forward here on Tavis Smiley.
7: This is getting good.
11: Yeah, man.
7: Tavis Smiley. Continues when we come forward.
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9: Tavis Smiley and Aaron Ford, a two-time Nevada Attorney General, a Democratic nominee for governor in that state, could make some history just a few months from now. Aaron, I got two minutes here. Let me run through this right quick here. Housing, talk to me. Top line it for me.
10: Yeah, we're going to stop Wall Street from taking over our neighborhoods. They buy up a lot of homes right here, and we're going to limit that under my legislation that I'm going to sign.
9: Healthcare.
10: We're going to cap the cost of prescription drugs, and we're going to cancel some medical debt for the most needy out here.
9: Energy.
10: You know, Joe Lombardo is working with our utility out here these days, and they're trying to increase our utility prices, and I'm going to stop with what's called the demand charge that NV Energy is trying to put on all of our Nevadans out here.
9: What's that demand charge? Tell me what it is right quick.
10: Yeah, they want to charge you for the 15 minutes of most usage in the house and base it on what they're going to charge you on. That's crazy.
9: Mm-hmm. Education.
10: You know, I talked about eating instead of candy bars for dinner. I used to take those to lunch as well. I know what it's like to be a student who can't concentrate because your stomach is growling. We are going to feed our children with guaranteed school lunches. That's the bill that Joe Lombardo vetoed, but I'm going to sign that bill.
9: I'm looking at the numbers. I've been following this race. I'm fascinated by it, given that there's a black man, Aaron Ford, who could be the next governor of Nevada. And I just want to tell you how close this race is. He mentioned he's tied right now. He is. He may pull away. He's hoping to pull away. I think he will, given the way he's been campaigning so far. It's a very well-run campaign, as I watched it here from Los Angeles. But Cook, the Cook Political Report, these guys are, you know, the end-all, be-all. There are a few people whose stuff I look at regularly. The Cook Report has this race for governor in Nevada as a toss-up. That's big, that in Nevada, a black man is in a toss-up election to be governor. And NBC has declared Governor Joe Lombardo, he calls him Lion Lombardo, the most vulnerable incumbent of any governor in the country. That's NBC. That Lion Joe Lombardo is the most vulnerable incumbent of any governor in the country. Again, Cook Political Report says this race is a toss-up, and that's where it is right now. If Aaron Ford does what he needs to do between now and November, he could be the next governor of Nevada, a black man, and wouldn't we all celebrate that? Aaron, it sounds like you're in a good spot right now, man.
10: Nope, I feel real good about this, man. We've been working hard. We got a lot of grassroots support, and we're going to win this thing.
9: Aaron Ford, two-time Nevada Attorney General, now the Democratic gubernatorial nominee in that state. Aaron, an honor, sir, frat brother, to have you on this program. I'm watching this race. I'm going to pop over there between now and campaign day, spend a little time with you, hopefully. But thank you for your time on this program today.
10: Thanks for having me, Tavis.
9: My pleasure. More of Tavis Smiley. Chance the Rapper comes live in studio for the hour.
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5: It's Sybil Wilkes with what we need to know. The results of Washington, D.C.'s first ever ranked choice mayoral primary remain undetermined as election officials continue to tabulate mail-in and drop-off ballots. Progressive candidate Janice Lewis-George currently holds a lead with over 60% of the votes counted, though neither she nor the frontrunner, Kenyon McDuffie, has declared victory. The Trump administration launched a formal legal challenge challenge against a pioneering housing reparations program for Black residents in the Chicago suburb of Evanston, Illinois. The Historic Local Initiative, which was first approved in 2019, offers grants of up to $25,000 to qualifying families who suffered from decades of systemic housing discrimination. While federal officials are moving to dismantle this policy, Evanston's mayor remains steadfast and continues to aggressively defend the nation's first municipal reparations program. I'm Sybil Wilkes. 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
1: Bring sent down from glory.
0: Many things. Come on, somebody say it.

0: Tavis Smiley. That is Fred Hammond. Let that ride, David. That's our friend and brother Fred Hammond. And you know, we do it around here. We allow our in-studio guests to choose their walk-on song for every conversation. Dr. West was here the other day, Cornel West. He did Curtis Mayfield for 3 hours. He came back another day and did the Dramatics for 3 hours. So if you're in studio, you get to choose the music. It's June, Black Music Month. We choose a different artist of the day every day and play the best of their catalog. As you know, today, on the eve of tomorrow's fifth anniversary of this black-owned and operated talk station, 5 years, we're grateful to God that we're still here 5 years later. And so we're playing the best of all kinds of gospel artists today. But Chance the Rapper is now live in studio. He chose this walk-on song. Tell me why you went with Fred Hammond, Chance.
1: I mean, Fred Hammond is one of the greatest artists, I feel like, you know, that I've ever been, you know, lucky enough to be inspired by.
0: Yeah.
1: And this song, you know, I think it's obviously a beautiful arrangement, but there's so many names and things that Jesus was called. And
0: oh, yeah.
1: I feel like this song puts all of those things into perspective, like all of his titles, all of the things about him. And then he says, but we just like to call you Jesus.
0: Yeah, that's it. That's it. Turn it up, David. Turn it up.

0: saints all over the world to say.
1: So the best part of this is Chancellor Studios, I mentioned, and when the track started playing, he's looking at his phone, getting ready to commence this dialogue with me, and whether he knows or not, he just starts singing. just to
2: It'll
1: hear,
2: do that to you.
1: Yeah, I know it will, man. Just to hear him sing Fred Hammond in the studio, just hearing it in person. Obviously, he's a great artist, but to hear him sort of sing over Fred Hammond was really cool, a moment I'll always remember. So thank you for giving me that gift, Chance the Rapper. First of all, it's an honor to have you in studio. Thanks for coming in.
3: It's an honor to be here.
1: Man,
3: this is historical.
1: You're historical for me, brother. You are a legend, and I'm honored to have you here.
3: You are.
1: You're kind. You're kind. Let me go to Chicago, your hometown, because when you say Fred Hammond inspires you, there are so many. I'm looking at my playlist today of all the gospel songs I could have played.
3: Yeah.
1: And if I had the time, I could walk through this list and tell you Chicago, Chicago,
3: right.
1: Chicago, Chicago, Chicago, Chicago, Chicago, Chicago, Chicago.
3: Yeah.
1: I mean, I've said this I've said this so many times. I get in fights with my friends about this. But there is no city in this country that beats Chicago when it comes to the gift that that city has given us musically across genres.
3: Yeah.
1: I'm sorry, Detroit. I'm sorry, New York. I'm sorry, L.A., where I live. But across all genres, Chicago is that place.
3: Oh, yeah.
1: And so much great gospel. I mean, I can go back to Inez Andrews, you know, Mahalia
3: Jackson,
1: made her home there. But Sam Cooke and the Soul Stirrers, I love that name, the Soul Stirrers. I mean, I could do this all day long, and you fast forward to Donald Lawrence and Smokey Norfolk. And, I mean, don't get me started, man. I mean, there's so much great gospel in Chicago. Just talk to me about what it means to be an artist, having grown up in that city across all genres, gospel included.
3: Yeah, I always try and make a point to remind people that so many different genres were born in Chicago.
1: Mm-hmm.
3: You know, Mahalia Jackson came and kind of curated what we understand to be black gospel music in Chicago.
1: Mm-hmm.
3: And, you know, if you look at blues, jazz, if you look at, you know, house music and all of the different forms that that took over time, like a lot of stuff starts and is brewed in Chicago. I think it's because, you know, they always say the stuff about the, you know, it's a blue-collar city, we're always working. I think there's a work ethic vibe to how people create and work together to pull together sounds and create new music. And it's not Hollywood, and it's not New York, and it's not, you know, the bubbling city of Atlanta. But what it is like, it's a space where people work on their music and just continue to work. Everybody doesn't blow up, but or at least outside of Chicago. But we have so many, you know, hometown heroes.
1: Yeah,
3: just people that are like, you know. And shout out to like all the people that did blow up. Like so many people, like you said, and a lot of them are still there. Smokey Norfolk's still there. Charles Jenkins is still there.
1: That's right.
3: There's so many different choirs that have been, you know, that have blown up and stayed in the city too.
1: Yeah, we played Clay Evans earlier today.
3: Yeah,
1: I mean, I literally could do this all day long out of Chicago. If I just did gospel out of Chicago, we'd have a fire show for 3 hours. So how does all of that? Because I suspect you know that old adage, it must be what's in the water, right? But how does all of that end up impacting the sound that we now know as Chance the Rapper?
3: Oh yeah, so it's through and through. You know, whether it's like, you know, just being impacted and just like knowing music being a part of my DNA from a young age to like actually sampling music or working with artists, being able to rub shoulders with people like the Staple Singers and Chaka Khan and, you know, all of the Ghetto Tech DJs that are still in Chicago, the rappers that influenced me, like literally everybody, especially on some of my older music. Like when I look at Acid Rap, which was like the mixtape that like brought a lot of people me.
1: Oh yeah.
3: There's so many interpolations of like music from Common, music from Kanye, music from just different artists that, you know, whether it's rap or R&B or gospel, that influenced me that were out of the city. And I think I carry a certain responsibility that I feel to be impactful to music as a lineage and a pantheon, not just like for it to impact my life, but for me to also like, you know, create new understandings or systems around the music to keep it flourishing.
1: Yeah. He mentioned the Acid Project, but it also is the case that this is the 10th anniversary of that mixtape coloring book.
3: It's the 10-year anniversary.
1: Can you believe it, man?
3: I can't.
1: We're going to talk about that. We're going to talk about Time Magazine choosing Chance for their Time 100 philanthropy list for his support and empowerment of youth, specifically in Chicago. That's a that's high cotton, as they say down. You mentioned Mississippi. That's high cotton down south in Chicago as well. To be on the Time 100 list of philanthropy leaders in this country, Chance is on that list. His nonprofit is called Social Works Chicago. There is a lot to talk with Chance about in this hour. So delighted to have Chance the Rapper live in studio here on Tavis Smiley.

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0: It's why everybody wants to talk to Tavis. 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
3: It's Sybil Wilkes with what we need to know. The results of Washington, D.C.'s first ever ranked choice mayoral primary remain undetermined as election officials continue to tabulate mail-in and drop-off ballots. Progressive candidate Janice Lewis George currently holds a lead with over 60% of the votes counted, though neither she nor the frontrunner, Kenyon McDuffie, has declared victory. The Trump administration launched a formal legal challenge against a pioneering housing reparations program for Black residents in the Chicago suburb of Evanston, Illinois. The historic local initiative, which was first approved in 2019, offers grants of up to $25,000 to qualifying families who suffered from decades of systemic housing discrimination. While federal officials are moving to dismantle this policy, Evanston's mayor remains steadfast and continues to aggressively defend the nation's first municipal reparations program. I'm Sybil Wilkes. Be informed.
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12: 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I speak of wondrous, unfamiliar lessons from childhood, make you remember how to smile good. I'm pre-currency, post-language, anti-label, pro-famous, I'm Broadway Joe Namath. Kanye's best prodigy. He ain't signed me, but he proud of me. I got some ideas that you gotta see. Make a vid with Shorty and they ship it like the Odyssey. They never seen a rapper practice modesty. I never practice, I only perform. I don't even warn, I don't eat it warm. I won't be reborn. I speak to God in public. I speak to God in public. He keep my rhymes in couplets. He think the news is jam. I think we mutual fans. I used to dance to Michael. I used to dance in high school. I used to pass out music. I still pass out music. The people's chant must be everything the people can't be. I'm getting artsy-fartsy, house full of some Hebrew Brantleys. You must have missed the come up.
11: I'm Tavis Smiley. He's Chance the Rapper. We are blessed and honored to have him live in studio. We're just talking all about mutual friends and family in Chicago. So, 10 years, coloring book.
13: Yeah.
11: You're young, but you're already you're already legendary. Does it feel like a decade?
13: It does. It does and it doesn't. Like, I feel like a decade is a long time.
11: Yeah.
13: But also, it's been so many changes in my life since I put out that project, and I feel like when I look at it, I'm able to just marvel at all of the parts of me that did exist then that exist now. You know, like I'm like very proud of the. See, I am old. I was just about to say young man, the young man that I was. But yeah, I was 20. I was 22, 23 making that project. And like all of the, you know, I wanted it to be successful, obviously, but I didn't see all of the things that were going to come out of releasing it. And so I think I'm very proud of that project. And when you could be proud of something, it is like a bit of a distance of time that comes from it usually.
11: That's what's funny about that. I've obviously over the course of my career had the occasion to ask that kind of question of many, many artists looking back on an iconic project. Mm. And typically what I get is, oh, God. they hear all the things they would have done differently, all the things that they don't like, all the ways in which they've grown. You did a 180. I didn't expect that answer.
13: Yeah, well, I mean, I do hear that when I'm typically, like, I don't listen to my music after I've released it for very long, like, because it's a different format than when you're making it. Like, I make until like the moment that it's released, and then I put it out. Like, usually my music isn't done for a long time before I put it out.
11: Right.
13: But once I've put it out, then it becomes kind of flat to me. I can't change anything else about it. And so I don't typically listen to stuff like that. Like, I've listened to what I'm working on at the moment.
11: Right.
13: But because I think, because it's the 10-year anniversary, and because I've been getting so much love, and because I'm about to go on tour for the project, I'm able to go in the studio and look at these old sessions and kind of like, you know, break it down, like listen to just the guitars, or listen to just the keys, or listen to different takes of the project. And it's like, I don't know, I really appreciate what it is, you know, like, I think that it was very like fearless in my faith, and like, you know, a young man trying to figure out, you know, becoming a first time father, and, you know, all of the pressures of the industry. Like, I had tasted a little bit of success from acid rap, so I kind of understood it. And my life was doing, as you just said, a 180 at that time at 23. So like, to be able to see what it became, and to be able to look at it in its flat form and it still be so good, you know what I'm saying?
11: Like, you go.
13: I gotta look at it and be proud.
11: No, you should be. There are three things you said in rapid succession. I'm gonna go back and give you a chance to unpack in just a second. I scribbled them down right quick because I heard you say them, and I want to give you a chance to just go a little deeper for me. But before I do that, though, let me ask if the lyrics, I'm a lyricist, I love lyrics, whether or not the lyrics feel or mean anything to you differently now than they did then. I'm glad you still like it 10 years later. But again, I've talked to so many artists, and I'm talking to James Taylor not long ago. I love love JT.
13: One of the greatest writers of all time.
11: I love JT, man. And JT will tell you that there's stuff he wrote 40, 50 years ago that just feels differently when he performs it now.
13: Yeah.
11: You're about to go on tour for this, so you ain't really had this experience yet. So I'm trying to jump ahead here.
13: Yeah.
11: But as you've been in rehearsals for the tour, I assume, do the lyrics hit you differently now than did when you wrote them a decade ago?
13: Absolutely. Yeah. I mean, a lot of it is like, I think when I'm rapping on stage, that's my best talent, right? Like, I'm a really, really good writer, and I'm an even better performer. Recording music is not really my strong suit, but that those two steps before and after it, writing it and actually getting on stage and doing it, those are my best. And when I'm on stage, I kind of feel like an actor in a movie that he wrote, you know? I get to, like, perform it and speak it with all the fervor and action that I want to put into it, or make, or dynamically make it softer, and I get to like reinterpret the lines for what they mean in that moment. And so a lot of these lyrics on Coloring Book, I had just had my first child, now I got two. I had not been married yet. I've been married and divorced since then. I was just stepping into my faith, and now I'm somebody who just knows a lot more about my faith now. So when I look at it, it's in two parts. One, I'm excited that I get to, you know, read these words and reinterpret them and, like, and turn it into whatever I want it to mean for me now. And on the other side, I love looking at it and playing into this character of who I was when I wrote it. Like, mm-hmm. that's the most beautiful thing, is that it's documented. Yeah. Even if I don't feel the same way now I did, I can remember how I felt in the moment. There's so many moments in just that song you was playing where I'm, you know, marveling at the fact that I'm doing that I got to walk into the Apple, you know, building when they first make an Apple Music and tell them how I wanted to release my music. I'm marveling at the fact that I just had a kid with this woman, like I'm with my ex-wife. Like, I'm marveling at all these things because they're new to me, and I can just hear in my voice the poise of like the excitement of all of those things. Yeah. And I know how the story goes in each situation. Mm-hmm. And so when I'm performing it, I'm kind of just like wowed by how I worded it and how excited I was and how, you know, how young I was. All those things like come in and it makes me excited while I'm rapping it.
11: Yeah. I'm cracking up because you mentioned 1, 2, and 3. 1 is the writing. Mm-hmm. 2 is the recording. Mm-hmm. 3 is the performing.
13: Mm-hmm.
11: You said you're good at 1 and 3, not so much at 2.
13: Yeah.
11: You do realize if you weren't nailing 2 the way you're doing it,
13: I would, right.
11: You wouldn't get the 3.
13: No, that's facts.
11: I'm just laughing, man. If you ain't banging it at 2, you ain't on stage at the bowl tomorrow night at 3.
13: I think that's the thing that I have to keep reminding myself is that people live with the recording.
11: That's right.
13: And so the fact that people still want to see the show 10 years later is a testament to I am good at it.
11: Yeah.
13: But what so many people don't get to experience, only the people that are inside the Hollywood Bowl on that night or at one of my shows on tour or whatever, is that once I know the song and I've recorded and I've felt it so many different ways and I've rehearsed it so many ways, once I get on stage, it's almost a new song.
11: Yeah.
13: You know, there's a new arrangement to it. Mm. There's dynamics that I'm shifting. There's where I'm going to stand on stage, where I'm going to put my hands up, where I'm going to, like, I'm orchestrating it different. And so now that I know the song better and I know what it means better and I, you know, have rehearsed exactly how I want it to come across, once I'm on stage, it's like, I don't even want to hear the recorded version anymore. Yeah. I just want to see this live show. You know what I'm saying?
11: Yeah, I get you. I was thinking, Chance, you were just talking a moment ago about the fact that you said people live at the record. You want the live performance. We, your fans, live at the record.
13: Yeah.
11: You said that. My mind, for some reason, went to Prince. Prince was one of my best friends in the world. This audience knows how much I love Prince. And I miss that guy. You talk to him almost daily. Traveled the world with him. And Prince said to me one time, I think this might resonate with you, to your point about us living with the record, but you wanting to do the performance live.
13: Mm.
11: Prince said to me, Tavis, you should know for your own life and your own performances, as he called them, because he's performing as a singer. I'm giving speeches and those kinds of other things. He said to me, in every audience, there's somebody seeing you for the first time and somebody seeing you for the last time.
13: Ooh.
11: In every performance you give, Chance, somebody seeing you for the first time, and somebody for any number of reasons is seeing you for the last time.
13: Yeah.
11: That is the case tomorrow night at the Hollywood Bowl.
13: Yeah.
11: Somebody seeing you for the first time, somebody seeing you for the last time. How do you process that?
13: I think that's how I've been trying to approach this show.
11: Yeah.
13: So it's like, we talked about how this is the 10-year anniversary of my project, and so, you know, for my tour, I'm really focused on coloring. But for this show, though, for tomorrow at the Hollywood Bowl, I'm focused on Juneteenth.
11: Sure.
13: And it being, you know, a celebration of Freedom Day in the 250th year of
11: That's
13: this
11: right.
13: country. And
11: you
13: so
11: you got the frame right.
13: Contextually, one of my most, if not my most important performance that I've ever given.
11: Mm-hmm.
13: And I think about so many writers and performers before me. I think about Frederick Douglass. He wrote a letter to what is the 4th of July to the American Negro?
11: What does it mean?
13: What does it mean to us? Exactly. And I think, like, I'm looking around at where we are in the world. There's, you know, they're doing dirt bikes and MMA matches at the White House. You know what I'm saying? Like, we're in a crazy time. And so I look at it as a grand opportunity. I think whether it is somebody's first time or last time seeing my show, I want them to leave with a better understanding of the world they live in.
11: That's it. That's it. That's it. You mentioned politics, which takes me to your father.
13: Yeah.
11: I met you first when you were just a kid.
13: When I was a child.
11: You remember this?
13: Yeah.

0: First of all, thank you for those kind words. It means a lot to hear that coming from you. But I was laughing to myself thinking, you know you're getting old when Chance walks in and tells you he met you as a kid, reminds you he met you as a kid. The years are rolling by. You said, we'll come back to that politic thing, particularly your philanthropy work in Chicago and being on this time list. That's big deal.
1: Thank you, man.
0: In case you've just tuned in, he's on the list of the Time 100 for Philanthropy 2026. Again, that's high cotton. But you mentioned earlier, I'm watching my time here. I'm glad I got you for the whole hour. We've got 2 minutes here now. You mentioned being fearless in your faith. I want to circle back to this being June as Black Music Month and us playing all this gospel music all 3 hours today. You choosing Fred Hammond to start this hour with. What does it mean for you at this point in your life to be fearless in your faith?
1: I think that faith is what gives us the ability to be fearless. And so in this time, I think like we have to give our faith the power that it deserves to be the weapon that it is and to be the tool that it is. And I think sometimes like we get lost in what we perceive to be, righteous when it's really like passiveness. Like me and my best friend were talking yesterday about how seldom we talk about Jesus being a, being in opposition to what the status quo was. We don't spend enough time talking about being a nuisance to the system and to challenging the system.
0: He was a disruptor.
1: You know what I mean? No, that's question. The word I was looking for. He was a disruptor.
0: No question.
1: And so that's what it means to be fearless in your faith. And I think that it's time that we become fearless.
0: Yeah. We are celebrating in this hour Chance the Rapper, Time Magazine. Chose him for their list of the Philanthropy 100. We'll talk about that when we come forward. We'll talk about his work through Social Works. We are celebrating the 10th anniversary of Coloring Book, and we are celebrating that he's headlining tomorrow night here in Southern California
1: yes,
0: on the famed Hollywood Bowl stage with a Juneteenth show. It's Chance the Rapper live on Tavis Smiley.
2: Why does Tavis say, when we come forward?
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2: And you don't have to go back either. Forward ever, backward never. More of Tavis Smiley when we come forward.
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0: don't make songs for free, I make them for freedom. Don't believe in kings, believe in the kingdom. Chisel me into stone, prayer whistle me into song air. Dying laughing with Krillin saying something about blonde hair. Jesus, black life ain't matter. I know I talked to his daddy. Say you the man of the house now. Look out for your family. He has ordered my steps. Gave me a sword with a crest. And gave Donnie a trumpet in case I get shortness of breath.
1: I could let this ride for for a minute, but it is a talk show. But Chance, the rapper, sounds so good. He's live here in studio. I love that line. I don't make songs for free.
2: I make them for freedom.
1: Speaking of freedom, he's on stage tomorrow here in Southern California.
2: Freedom Day.
1: Yeah, absolutely. He's on stage tomorrow at the Hollywood Bowl. Gonna be a great show. And they added our boy.
2: D-Nice
1: is gonna be there. That's gonna be a very nice show.
2: Yeah.
1: Chance the Rapper, D-Nice. If you can get into the bowl tomorrow night, you should do it. Here in Southern California, it's going to be a great show on Juneteenth. I'm so grateful that they selected Chance to be the headliner on that particular day.
2: Thank you, man.
1: We talked about that earlier on our show. If you missed the first half hour of this dialogue, check out the podcast. It's posted later tonight because Chance has already gone in deep in a lot of ways in the first half hour of this dialogue. If you missed the first half because you're just tuning in, again, check out the podcast. It's posted later tonight. We are celebrating the 10-year anniversary of that mixtape, Coloring Book. We talked about acid a little bit earlier as well. But again, just honored to have Chance come in studio while he's here in Southern California. Preparing for his appearance at the bowl tomorrow night. I said there were three things earlier that you referenced. I wanted you to unpack right quick. We talked about one, being fearless in your faith. The second, which you mentioned two or three times, and I didn't ask you about it, you just said it, so which means it's part of your DNA. It just comes out of you. Not to proselytize, but the Bible says, out of the abundance of the heart, the mouth speaketh. So if it comes out of you two or three times, I know it's part of who you are. You've mentioned your baby, your babies, two or three times now. How has being a father impacted you, changed you, specifically as an artist, to the extent that it has?
2: In every way. I think my understanding, I say it all the time, like, I didn't understand love for a long time, you know, until I became a parent. Like, I think the love that I thought that I was having was, you know, something else that I don't even know how to describe, but like, the love that I have for my children, I think, is the same love that my mom and my dad have for me, and and there's a relationship there that you have no choice but for it to come out in your music. And the way that I view the world, the importance of every step that I take, of every, like, you know, decision that I make, I'm thinking about how it will affect, or, you know, could compromise, or could, you know, negatively impact or positively impact my children. And I think, like, even just the responsibility, responsibility of caretaking, of like looking over my community, of looking over, you know, what I leave for the next generation, it's all kind of like a ripple effect of how I see my responsibility or duty to my daughters.
1: Yeah. The third issue that you raised, I want to come back to, just watching our time here, is the issue of industry, specifically the music industry. You referenced that earlier, and I guess the obvious question for me is whether or not, because the game has changed so much just in a decade. To your mind, is the industry headed in the right direction, the wrong direction, a decade after Coloring Book?
2: That's a good question. I think, like, I'm starting to, like, analyze everything and all the systems that exist as, like, in a new way, and just trying to think about, like, what is, if it's headed in the right direction or wrong direction depends on, like, what is the motive and ultimate goal of the design of the industry. And I don't think that the industry was built to empower artists, or, you know what I'm saying, or, like, necessarily, like, give us the biggest platform to be able to then platform the most important conversations and problems at hand in society. I think it was made to make money. And so when I analyze it, I think about it the same way as how I'm starting to understand the goals of the country as a whole, or of positions of power, or so many different things in the world. Like, I think that specifically with the music industry, it has gotten even further and further away from artists being able to have ownership or have real platforms or have real power. But I also think that with each advancement, when it comes to the tech around music, the way the money gets split up around music, what we platform and what we praise, all of those things from the inception of the industry and it becoming, you know, industrialized and globalized as like a product or part of trade has always been to make money. And mm-hmm. so the people that they want to make money has never really been, yeah, you know, yeah. black artists That's from Chitlin Circuits and stuff like that. It's just, they, right. you know, it's for companies.
1: I think if there's anything, if there's anything about this industry that I like better now than I did when I got started a few decades ago, it is that there are, how might I put this? There are more on-ramps. Mm-hmm. Does that make sense?
2: Yeah.
1: And I think that's a good thing, that there yeah. are more on-ramps for folk who are trying to get in the game.
2: Yeah. But it's like, and then it's also like, what part of the game, that's one of my favorite things we always say is, what part of the game is that? Like what part of the game is each part of it, right? Because it's like, you could be an artist that wants to have success, but does success to you mean getting famous? Does it mean mm-hmm. making money? Does it mean being able to speak your heart? Does it mean being able to have power? Like, what mm-hmm. in which way do you... So I think that there are way more ways for people to get fame.
1: Yeah.
2: And I think that, you know, because of, you know, social media, because of marketing, because of, you know, just culture as a whole, there will always need to be famous people because yeah. we always need people to sell stuff. But like
1: that part,
2: you know what I mean? But is it, I don't know if necessarily even the fame that people are reaching right now gives them the power to platform issues that are important to them. It doesn't always necessarily mean that they'll make money.
1: Yeah.
2: And so I think that, yeah, I think that I would agree totally that nowadays that 15 minutes of fame is like right around the corner. You just got to go viral, but yeah. you could go viral for anything.
1: Yeah. And that's the downside,
2: right?
1: Famous for just being famous, not because you did anything, just famous for being famous, and don't get me started on that, Chance.
2: Right.
1: Speaking of on-ramps, you have many on-ramps, and I was just talking to Chance a moment ago during the break about what he's wearing today.
2: Yeah.
1: And you made...
2: Yeah, the pants.
1: The pants, yeah.
2: yeah.
1: So you're in the fashion game now.
2: Yeah. So Starline was my last album that came out in August. It got mm-hmm. a lot of love. It was, you know, deeply inspired by Marcus Garvey's Black Starline.
1: That's just right.
2: Him wanting to create industry that black folks could run, and my great-grandfather had a laundromat that was a part of a part of the system of businesses, mm-hmm. and I think he had a great love for entrepreneurship and for messaging. And so I've been getting more into journalism after mm-hmm. understanding him a little bit more, and into media, and also into like just trying to create businesses. And so one thing that I've been like incubating for a minute is this fashion line called Starline to promote right. that idea of black business. So yeah, I got these pants with the 3M reflection on them. They're nice. I like being able to express myself through clothes.
1: And they look comfortable. That's what I like about
2: them. They are.
1: I got to get a pair of those.
2: They're just loud. They're very swishy. I got to make a new one that's less swishy.
1: Yeah, but they look comfortable though.
2: Thank you, man.
1: I love his entrepreneurial spirit. And I just love the consciousness, man.
2: Thank you, man.
1: I love, you and I were talking about a mutual friend that we have.
2: Yeah.
1: Michelle.
2: My auntie, yeah.
1: Yeah, exactly, Michelle. I love Michelle.
2: She's good people.
1: And I've always said to her how much I love your consciousness. And it just comes through in your music, but it comes through in a conversation with you. So I just celebrate that.
2: I appreciate you, man.
1: Young, conscious brother. He is a community caretaker himself. When we come forward, we'll talk about what it means to be a community caretaker, and more importantly, what it means to be on the Time Magazine list yeah. of Philanthropy 2026, the 100 philanthropy leaders in the country. Chance the Rapper is one of them. He don't just sing. He don't just rap. He is a community caretaker. As I say, we'll talk about that part when we come forward. We ain't got to the tour yet. Talk the tour as well, Beyond the Bowl, tomorrow night. Right. You're listening. I'm glad about it. To Chance the Rapper on Tavis Smiley.
2: Thank you.

0: 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Your voice, your issues, your...
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4: It's hard to believe that 2026 is halfway over. It's startling that 6 months have passed already. When you were 10, it seemed like your teen years would never come. By the time you're a teenager, you just can't wait for 21. However, do you remember when 30 years old seemed to come right after 23? And then 40 and 30 years felt like they were only a couple years apart. Wow. And at 40, statistics say that your life is half over, if you are blessed. At 50, some of us start having pains in parts of our bodies that we didn't even know we had. Then here comes 60, and everybody is saying yes, ma'am, or no, sir, to you. By your 70s, you become acutely aware that life is way too short, that time moves way too fast, and there definitely are no replays and no rewinds. So relish every second of every minute of every hour you are blessed to have. Because time cannot be repeated.
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8: It's Sybil Wilkes with what we need to know. The results of Washington, D.C.'s first ever ranked choice mayoral primary remain undetermined as election officials continue to tabulate mail-in and drop-off ballots. Progressive candidate Janice Lewis George currently holds a lead with over 60% of the votes counted, though neither she nor the frontrunner, Kenyon McDuffie, has declared victory. The Trump administration launched a formal legal challenge against a pioneering housing reparations program for Black residents in the Chicago suburb of Evanston, Illinois. The historic local initiative, which was first approved in 2019, offers grants of up to $25,000 to qualifying families who suffered from decades of systemic housing discrimination. While federal officials are moving to dismantle this policy, Evanston's mayor remains steadfast and continues to aggressively defend the nation's first municipal reparations program. I'm Sybil Wilkes. Be informed.
0: Sometimes he fails at fitting in.
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0: 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Smiley
10: you are indeed, and we consider ourselves blessed. Speaking of blessed, consider ourselves blessed to have a chance to rap live in studio for just a few more minutes here between now and the top of the hour. I've got 10 minutes to go here. I want to talk about your being a community caretaker and what it means to be on this time list of the Time 100 philanthropy leaders in this country. Again, that's a big deal. We know your work in Chicago through your organization, Social Work Chicago. Tell me about that.
11: Yeah, it's a beautiful thing to be a part of. We started back in 2016, I believe, we launched. We've been doing work in the community for 3 years prior, working with organizations that work with the homeless and organizations that work with the youth, like Park District and stuff. But we really formalized in 2016, and there's been so many projects, it's hard to even talk about it. But we have a vacation Bible school called Kids of the Kingdom. We have our mental health initiative, My State of Mind. Probably the most famous thing that people know us for is our work with Chicago Public Schools. We've raised over $6 million for the Chicago Public Schools and instated new classes, even bell to bell, like during the school day, but also a bunch of after school programs, instated language arts teachers and language teachers. We created a trade program this past year for all the vocational schools to add new barber programs and salon programs at some of the vocational schools. But I grew up with a youth leader, this dude named Brother Mike Hawkins, who was a lot of rappers that, if you've heard of Vic Mensa or No Name or Lucky or Mick Jenkins, Saba, so many artists that's like my generation from Chicago, we all went to this after school program with this dude, long dreads, his name was Brother Mike. He passed away in 2012, but he was very intent on teaching us the importance of watching after the youth and those that come after us. Even when we was 14, he was putting us in mentor positions, set up an open mic program for us, and we run an open mic now in his name, Open Mic, M-I-K-E. But yeah, Social Works was really birthed out of a lot of the things that he taught us, and it means the world to me to be recognized by the Time 100 for the things that we, you know, that we've been able to accomplish.
10: You know, I certainly celebrate all you've done in Chicago and are doing, specifically as it relates to education here, and yet, I'm going to be honest with you, it sticks in my craw. It troubles me that we talk about how, you know, the children are the future.
11: Yeah.
10: And yet our commitment to education is so nil.
11: Yeah.
10: That it takes a rapper. You see where I'm going here?
11: Yeah.
10: There's something wrong with that.
11: Yeah.
10: There are a lot of places your philanthropy, your money, your efforts ought to be put to. It ought not to be that education requires that if we were serious about education. Does that make sense?
11: No, 100%.
10: That just bothers me, man, that we talk that trash. We don't really put our money where our mouth is when it comes to educating these kids.
11: Well, I think specifically what I worked on with public education, it's not, it comes down to what the constituency wants to push for.
10: Right.
11: And so in Chicago, we have what I feel like should be illegal funding formulas. Like we give the most money to schools that are in basically richer districts and richer neighborhoods. Mm-hmm. And I think that there just needs to be a greater investment from our government. We pay our taxes into the schools that need it the most. And so that's really what Social Works does, is identify schools that need the most help and try and influence through programming them to have, you know, more access. But yeah, it's totally a problem within the system that we do need to organize as a people around making sure that our kids get what they deserve.
10: That's where it ought to be. It's called equity.
11: Yeah, facts.
10: They're talking about equality, but never about equity.
11: Equity.
10: There's a lot to celebrate with regard to the life that Chance the Rapper is living his best life. We talk about Starline, the album, Starline, the fashion line, 10 years since Coloring Book, tomorrow night headlining at the Hollywood Bowl.
11: Sir.
10: He's living his best life. Our remaining moments with him when we come forward on Tavis Smiley.
0: In a world full of noise, one voice cuts through. Tavis Smiley has never backed down from the hard questions, never shied away from speaking truth to power and to the powerless, and he's not about to start now. This is the show people talk about, the one your coworkers quote, the one that gets under your skin in the best way. Tavis Smiley, nationally syndicated, unapologetically progressive,

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9: It's Sybil Wilkes with what we need to know. The results of Washington, D.C.'s first ever ranked choice mayoral primary remain undetermined as election officials continue to tabulate mail-in and drop-off ballots. Progressive candidate Janice Lewis George currently holds a lead with over 60% of the votes counted, though neither she nor the frontrunner, Kenyon McDuffie, has declared victory. The Trump administration launched a formal legal challenge against a pioneering housing reparations program for black residents in the Chicago suburb of Evanston, Illinois. The historic local initiative, which was first approved in 2019, offers grants of up to $25,000 to qualifying families who suffered from decades of systemic housing discrimination. While federal officials are moving to dismantle this policy, Evanston's mayor remains steadfast and continues to aggressively defend the nation's first municipal reparations program. I'm Sybil Wilkes. Be informed.
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0: right now.
1: Savage Spot and Chance the Rapper. I've only got 3 minutes left. I could do this for another 3 hours. But he got a show to do tomorrow. He got to get ready for it here in L.A. at the Bowl.
2: Yes, sir.
1: You excited about the Bowl tomorrow night?
2: I'm hyped. I think it's going to be my best performance ever.
1: Yeah. I love how you framed it earlier. You know, this 250th year.
2: Yeah.
1: And Juneteenth in that context.
2: Yeah.
1: It's going to be a great show tomorrow night at the Bowl. And if you can get tickets to get in there. I was in Chicago recently for the Brother Minister's 93rd birthday.
2: Sir.
1: And my dear friend, Father Michael Flager, and I rode out together, rode out and came back, and we were talking about you in the car. He was preparing for a peace rally.
2: Yeah.
1: I think Chance is going to come be with us. He has so many nice things to say about you. How was that peace rally?
2: It was beautiful. Yeah. It was everybody that you could think of was there. I've done some peace walks before on 79th with him, and, you know, I think it's just a beautiful thing when the community shows up to, like, really stand on something, and it has been, like, you know, a lot of talks back and forth about whether the violence is going up or down, about the safety of the city.
1: Yeah.
2: And there's nothing that, like, really gives me faith in stuff other than seeing, like, the youth out and making demands on what they want to see from the city. And so, like, seeing all these young folks outside that was ready to yell and, like, walk through the neighborhood to say, like, we want a safe summer. Like, it was a beautiful thing. An honor to be a part of, honestly.
1: Tomorrow night, the Bowl here in Southern California is a special Juneteenth program.
2: Yeah.
1: D. Nice will be with him. But after that, the tour is on and popping.
2: Yeah.
1: The 10th anniversary of Cullen Book, he's everywhere. Chicago, Cleveland, Waterloo, Montreal, New York, Boston, Philly, Baltimore, Nashville, Birmingham, Cincinnati, Houston. I'm just, he's everywhere. Salt Lake. You ready for this?
2: Yeah, I think it's going to be everything people are imagining it to be. I've gotten some crazy letters from people, like, just saying that they're excited for the show and how they saw me. I was their first concert 10 years ago and stuff like that. And I think it's like, I've only, not to toot my own horn, but I've only gotten better at performing. Like, we talked about it already. Like, I'm a good performer, or I was a good performer. I'm different now.
1: So. I love that confidence. But he's like Ali. He can bag it up.
2: Right.
1: He can bag it up. Speaking of Chicago, Ali. he is Chance the Rapper, live in concert, coloring book, 10-year anniversary tour, everything at ChanceStuff.com. ChanceStuff.com. Tickets and all the schedule. Chance, I knew it was going to be a great hour when you came in, but I've loved it even more than I thought I could.
2: Oh, man.
1: Thank you for
2: Same
1: your time,
2: to you,
1: man.
2: Brother. I appreciate you having me. This was a great platform. Thank
1: I
2: you for
1: love you,
2: me
1: and
2: thing.
1: There ain't nothing you can do about it. 3 hours gone. Tomorrow's Friday, so tomorrow's the best of Tavis Smiley on these stations all across the country. Thanks for tuning in to Tavis Smiley, and as always, keep the faith.

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2: It's Sybil Wilkes with what we need to know. The results of Washington, D.C.'s first ever ranked choice mayoral primary remain undetermined as election officials continue to tabulate mail-in and drop-off ballots. Progressive candidate Janice Lewis George currently holds a lead with over 60% of the votes counted, though neither she nor the frontrunner, Kenyon McDuffie, has declared victory. The Trump administration launched a formal legal challenge against a pioneering housing reparations program for black residents in the Chicago suburb of Evanston, Illinois. The historic local initiative, which was first approved in 2019, offers grants of up to $25,000 to qualifying families who suffered from decades of systemic housing discrimination. While federal officials are moving to dismantle this policy, Evanston's mayor remains steadfast and continues to aggressively defend the nation's first municipal reparations program. I'm Sybil Wilkes. 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
9: And I have tears in my eyes, Rev, because this is a narrative that this generation, they need to know and they need to hear that a black man who's lived the history of the entire civil rights movement, to everyone who was assassinated, to everyone who joined in March, to every individual who never seen the fact that we got the right to vote because they became strange fruit. 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
12: 30 years ago, Yusuf Hawkins was the young 16-year-old brother killed for being in a white neighborhood in Brooklyn. I got stabbed leading one of those marches.
11: Keeping it real with America's number one civil rights leader, the Reverend

Well, Shopton's time. And for the next 3 hours, it's time to put aside all pretenses, deception, denial, or fronting. The time has come to keep it real on Keeping It Real with Reverend Al Sharpton. A very good afternoon to all of you across the country and good morning to our West Coast listeners. And welcome to all those listening on Sirius XM, Channel 126, Urban View, where talk empowers and becomes action. I'm Dominique Sharpton, the eldest daughter of Reverend Al Sharpton. I'm National Action Network's Director of Membership, and I'm sitting in for my father today. He is in Chicago, Illinois, where we are all so very excited about the unveiling of the President Barack Obama Library. It is an amazing institution opening up, and Reverend Sharpton's there at the opening ceremonies on today. But I'm sitting in the hot seat coming to you live from New York City, and you can join in on today's unique and amazing conversation on Keeping It Real today. You can call us at 1-877-532-5797, 1-877-532-5797. And Rev is going to call in and join throughout the broadcast today as well. And we know that we've got a lot to talk about, a lot to do, and certainly want to stay involved in the action. At the opening of the Obama Presidential Center, as I mentioned, Rev is in Chicago, but there's a lot of people that have convened today in Chicago for this amazing historic opening. Former presidents Biden and Clinton and Bush all there apparently at the opening of the Obama Center in Chicago. And this is not just a museum, you know, this is a really a statement to me about legacy. And certainly the Obama Center itself represents something larger, right, than President Barack Obama. But this, you know, institution to me represents possibility. And I'm so glad that Rev is there and so many have gathered. I can't wait for this institution to open and for all of us to be able to have that reference point, that institution. Because remember where we were in 2008. America elected its first Black president. And regardless of political affiliation, that moment certainly changed the nation's understanding of what was possible. And now, you know, comes the next question. How do we preserve our history? Because memory matters and institutions matter and stories matter. But if communities don't preserve their stories, ladies and gentlemen, others will certainly tell them for us. And so I am beaming with pride on today. I don't know about y'all, but the Obama Center really becomes a place where future generations can learn not only about the presidency, not only about a historic time in our nation where we stood against the odds and stood up all over this country. We had people who voted for the first time, who never voted ever, ever, ever. So many people stood up and elected the first Black president of this United States. And organizing and civic engagement, community empowerment. You know, that's what interests me the most. But it's not really about the building itself. It's about the mission to me behind it, right? And certainly it can inspire young people to participate in democracy and encourage service. It can produce future leaders. You know, the strongest legacy wasn't built in a monument. The strongest legacy is its people. And so if the Obama Center inspires even one generation to become more engaged, then it certainly succeeds. And you know, what is the Obama's lasting legacy? We have a lot going on today, and we are seeing the perils, I think, of what can happen in this country. It's happening to us today. And I feel like opening these types of institutions in this time, I think, is a monumental statement as well. Because how should history remember that particular presidency? And what impact, obviously, did that election have on America, where we are now standing in the gap and trying to
really fight for keeping Medicare, Obamacare, that Obama fought so vehemently to get, you know, protected, and voting rights, and so many things that we are fighting against today. We can reference that moment in 2008 where we took a stand, where we did something monumental and elected the first Black president, and what that means, how that has carried us to this moment today, where we are now having to deal with, and we're going to talk about it. We're going to open up the phones and we're going to talk about it, but we've got a lot to deal with that's going on today. And so I am reveling in this moment because I am excited about this institution opening. I'm also excited because, you know, I live in the greatest city of ever, of all times, and the New York Knicks, I don't know about y'all, but this championship parade today was off the chain. It was amazing, incredible. And to me, speaks monumental facts to where we are, how we as a people can be resilient. We can look at this, at this series, at this team, at this victory, right? In a different way, because it's bigger than basketball. But I'm excited as a New Yorker to celebrate the Knicks championship, winning the NBA title this year, and celebrating something many people thought they would never see in their lifetime, a Knicks championship. And for the first time in 53 years, y'all, the New York Knicks are NBA champions, and millions of people have flooded the city of Manhattan and the city of New York for the parade and to really celebrate in the victory of what has happened, where the Knicks has clinched and won the title for this NBA season. Fans have lined up, and I was one of them. And I said, you know what? I don't know if I wanna stay out here with all this. It was so many people. I mean, 6 o'clock this morning, people were just, you know, just lining up all over the city. And so, you know, it is a big, big moment. It's a big time here, and it's not just about basketball. This is about identity. New York has always been a city that measures itself by resilience. And so the Knicks became that symbol of resilience. And for decades, you know, as a fan, you know, we've endured some disappointment, but never stopped believing, never stopped believing what was possible. And so congratulations to the Knicks, and for all those who have made their way to the Big Apple to celebrate with the Knicks. Kumbaya and power to you. But we got a lot to talk about, and certainly want to get into all of this today, and talk about also y'all's president has President Trump's Iran deal. I want to talk about versus President Obama's Iran deal. And one of the biggest international stories really involving Iran, I want to get into that. You know, NBC is reporting that President Donald Trump has reached a new agreement framework with Iran, and many observers are really noticing something interesting, and I want to get into that, want to talk about it. But the basic structure really looks surprisingly similar to this agreement that President Obama negotiated in 2015. I don't know, but both deals involve Iran limiting its nuclear ambitions in exchange for economic incentives and sanctions relief. And this story really raises a larger question, because how much of politics is substance? How much is branding? And because for years, Republicans criticized Obama's Iran deal. Y'all remember that? Said that it was one of the worst agreements ever negotiated. And here we are. Here we are. Now many experts saying that President Donald Trump's approach relies on the exact same diplomatic principle. That doesn't necessarily mean they're identical, but Obama's deal was highly detailed. Trump's appears a little broader and a little less finalized, but the underlying strategy to me remains diplomacy rather than war. And this really gets to a deeper reality really about governing too, because campaigning and governing are also different. It's easy to criticize from the outside, but it's harder when you're responsible for national security. Hello. Hello. And once presidents enter the office, they often discover that reality imposes limits. And whether Democrat or Republican, presidents face the same facts. Iran exists, y'all. Iran has nuclear ambitions, y'all.
The United States has strategic interests, okay? And military conflict certainly carries enormous costs. And so eventually, I feel like these leaders need to negotiate. They must negotiate. But I also feel like this raises many questions about political consistency. And can we honestly evaluate policies regardless of who proposes them? Do we automatically support ideas from our side and oppose them for the other side because democracy requires intellectual honesty? But I think the bigger democratic question to me, and I feel like many Americans should be asking this, but, you know, do we want diplomacy? Do we want diplomacy, or do we want an endless military conflict? I think history shows us, you know, that wars cost lives, that wars cost money, wars create instability. But diplomacy is imperfect, and often diplomacy prevents something worse. And so is diplomacy really a sign of strength or weakness? Should presidents be judged by the outcomes of party labels? Are Americans too partisan when evaluating this foreign policy? And would the public react differently if Obama proposed the exact same deal? The exact same deal today? Would we be having a different conversation? I'll be different standards here. But make it make sense, as the young people say. Make it make sense to be. We're taking your calls, 1-877-532-5797. Y'all see I'm on a rant here, but want to talk to you. The phone lines are open, and certainly we are taking your calls. It's Dominique Sharpton. I'm sitting here in the hot seat for the Rev. And we'll be back with more of Keeping It Real with Sharpton. We'll be right back.

0: keeping it real.
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And then for the Rev today, Rev is traveling. He's in Chicago for the opening of the new President Obama Center, where he is there with so many guests who have gathered from near and far for the unveiling of this amazing institution. But I'm sitting in the hot seat today taking your calls, and we have some dynamic conversation we're going to have on Keeping It Real. We just ask that you keep it real. And you can join in on the conversation by calling us at 1-877-532-5797, 1-877-532-5797. And for those who are trying to get us on the message board, we're not streaming live today due to the fact that we had some travel issues getting to the Times Square area for, you know, because of the Knicks parade. And so we are not streaming live today. So y'all just gonna have to call in and join in on the conversation because it's gonna be hot, as you already know. And it's Thursday, so we gonna keep it real. Let's go to the phones. I see folks holding on, wanting to chime in on the conversation. And certainly I want to, you know, bring this up as, you know, before the break, we were discussing this new agreement between the Trump administration and Iran, and really the comparison

0: accountability. And, you know, now I'm not saying that leaders can't evolve. That's not what I'm saying. But I feel like people should evolve and policies should definitely evolve. And the world changes, right? But when a policy is condemned as dangerous under one president and then embraced literally under another president, we at least owe it to ourselves to ask, what changed? What was the policy really the problem? Or was the person proposing it the problem? You know, I think that's a fair question, because if diplomacy was weak when Obama did it, then why is it strength when Trump does it? And if diplomacy is strength now, was it strength then? So those are questions that shouldn't be partisan. And those are questions of consistency. And those, I think, are along the conversations I think that we should be having. But let's go to the phones. I see Demetrius is holding on, listening to us from Cleveland. Demetrius, you're keeping it real. Good afternoon. Always a pleasure speaking with you.
1: You too, Ms. Shasta. It's nice talking to you. It's been a while.
0: Yes, sir.
1: Yes, I've seen us. Just want to speak on some of the topics you brought up. I believe, you know, the diplomacy, you know, it can be used as a good tool, you know, if the parties involved is serious, you know, because when Donald Trump declared war on Iran, you know, you know, he wasn't justified the reason he gained for attacking Iran, but mainly because, you know, he wanted to use the U.S. military as a tool to bully Iran the same way he did with Venezuela, mm-hmm. you know, but diplomacy can't be used, you know, when it's based on bully tactics, because the world has changed. You know, countries is not going to be intimidated just because a country have a stronger military all the time. Mm-hmm. And that's proven with Iran. Even though Iran military not as big as the United States, it was determined, you know, to not be overcome and not to give up, you know, their sovereignty, a free nation. Mm-hmm. So anyway, going back to the Vietnam War, South Vietnam wasn't as, North Vietnam wasn't as strong as the United States, but they hung in there, you know, and they eventually won the war. So, you know, diplomacy, it's a better tool. You know, there are times when war is necessary, but that's when you don't have the options when you're trying to protect your country, you're trying to protect where you live. That just goes for the everyday person, mm-hmm. you know. But it's unnecessary when someone is trying to intimidate someone or bully someone. If the party involved in diplomacy is not serious, you know, if they say they're going to do one thing and their word is not to hold any weight, their word is not bound. You know, the other party is not going to take them serious. Going back to World War II, Hitler made treaties with different countries, but he broke those treaties. He went on to invade other countries. You know, same way with some people who run for office. You know, they say they're going to do one thing, and they all stick to their key campaign pledges once they're in office. Mm-hmm. You know, so if someone is not sincere, they don't hold to what they say they're going to do. You know, diplomacy is not any good. No person should not even be considered as being credible, you know, at the table for peace or even just mm-hmm. negotiating. And I also want to speak on Donald Trump just awarded, you know, ICE Organization for Immigration $73 million. And he also tried to put in effect, it's a heavier penalty for interfering with ICE activities. You know, mm-hmm. they're going to try to get people more time in prison, you know, and a heavier fine, and also follow up if they're arrested to try to make sure they get prosecuted. But yet, at the same time, they don't want people to interfere. But if ICE is doing illegal activities, you know, if they're abusing people on the streets mm-hmm. because someone's mm-hmm. protesting or arresting someone, you know, in an abusive way, the public have the right to interfere. You know, because we don't know if this interference is illegal, just taking pictures or just standing outside protesting. Right. You know, so it's a wide, broad, but it's considered interference if you want to prosecute people. Right. Yet they don't want to change the procedures, what ICE used when it comes to wearing masks and so forth, and how they can treat innocent immigrants, also innocent Americans. Some Americans can be swept up as well. Mm-hmm. And also, I'll bring up the Juneteenth celebration. It's around.

0: that, you know, Juneteenth celebrated for those who didn't know that slavery was abolition of slavery after the Civil War.
1: Right.
0: At the same time, you know, under this administration in some of the states, we want to prevent people from knowing their black history, you know, that they are free, and also, you know, the accomplishment of different groups of people, you know.
1: Oh, yeah.
0: So it's similar to what they were doing in the state of Texas did after the Civil War. So that just shows people know the struggles continue on, because it's those trying to take us back to the time, you know, before the Civil War. We want to keep us from, you know, being educated, knowing the truth about our history, truth about how we equal to any human being, no matter what race you are. Mm-hmm. It's overall plan, I believe, just to keep people trying to make people feel submissive and don't believe in themselves or think they're capable of achieving anything, and always to think others should hold the power and think themselves not capable. So those same tools are being used today. So we have to try to get around that, you know, go to the polls, and removed off from the school boards, and removed off from the governorship, and from the legislature who vote, you know, to take away equal education of all Americans. Okay, thank you very much, Ms. Sharp. Appreciate it.
1: Thank you, Demetra. It's always a pleasure hearing from you. And you know, and that's something that we see over and over again. You know, candidates campaign and absolutes, and presidents govern in reality. And to me, campaigns are about slogans, but government is about consequences. And not more about that, but we're going to take a break. Dominique Sharpton, I'm sitting in for the Rev, taking your calls. 1-877-532-5797. 1-877-532-5797. We'll be back with more of Keeping It Real with Sharpton. We'll be right back.
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0: I heard it could lead to using other drugs.
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0: Keeping it real. I'm Dominique Sharpton, sitting in for the Rev, taking your calls. 1-877-532-5797. Got a lot to talk about and certainly want to be in the action. Rev is in Chicago at the unveiling or opening of the President Obama Center. And we got a lot that we are dealing with, and we got a lot to discuss, and really want to stay involved, stay in the action, and be about what we are saying, be about the change that we wish to see. Let's go to Woody. Woody's holding on line two, listening to us from Philadelphia on WURD. Woody, you're keeping it real. Good afternoon.
1: Good afternoon to you. I just wanted to give you a thumbs up for the great work that you're doing and the intro, and it's just all flowing the way it's supposed to. So the universe internal. Yep, the universe is internal and external, and I feel you in and out of it all at the same time. So I want you to keep up the great, great work you're doing. I know your dad's proud. I'm very proud of your dad and what he's doing, but I would like to push the significance of what your father's doing as it relates to the history of this country.
0: Yes,
1: everything that's going on down there right now has to be recognized and interwoven into the structure of this country so that every individual, no matter who they may be, understands the importance of the children of the slaves. Now, I know Obama is not a child of slaves, but the fact that he's a black man, we can now possibly even get a statue. We talk about the Rocky statue here in Philly. We need a statue of a chattel slave representing what we had to go through to build this country. And I would love to see that statue all over the country in every city, wherever chattel slavery went on at. So I love the statue. I love what Obama's doing, the fact that he was our president. I love him to death. And I love your dad, too. So I just want you to know, as a female, you're doing great, great work. And I thank you.
0: Thank you, Woody. Thank you. It's interesting, Woody, you brought that up, talking about the statue and talking about how we really need to, you know, pay homage to who built this country and how we have championed, you know, from slavery to now. And it's interesting because the DOJ is targeting this Black reparations program. I want to talk about that. But, you know, this probably may be the most conversation of the day. But I don't know if you know, the Trump Justice Department is challenging a reparations program in Illinois.
1: Yes.
0: We're talking about what's happening in Illinois right now, what's going on. And that was specifically designed to address discrimination and harm experienced by Black residents. So this question is no longer whether reparations should be discussed. I think the question is whether local governments even have the right to attempt them. And when you said the statue, I'm like, this is what this is bringing everything, you know,
1: all together.
0: Right.
1: It'll come
0: right
1: together. Now listen to this. Our first president of the United States, George Washington, there was a chef that cooked for him. This chef is a Black man. His name was Hercules. You know, how can you not get credit for feeding someone every day? So I'm saying your dad is feeding us, and I appreciate that. What we need to be fed. Obama, he fed us, you know, by being the example of being the first Black president. And you're feeding us as that female that I feel so strong about, because without a mother, we don't have anything, because everybody got to come through her womb. So I thank you, my sister.
0: Thank you, brother. All right. Thank you so much for your call. Yes. Brother Hall is holding on, listening to us from Chicago. Brother Hall, I want to get you in. You're keeping it real. Good afternoon.
2: Good afternoon, sister. How are you?
0: All right. How are you?
2: It's been a minute, but I'm good. I'm good. Listen, I saw your daddy.
0: Oh, Lord.
2: Yeah, he's looking good. He's over there at the center.
0: Yeah.
2: And, yeah, that's a good thing. Let me just say this, that geniuses don't come that often, but we do get them every now and then.
0: Mm-hmm.
2: And I must say that President Barack Obama, he's a genius.
0: Yes, sir.
2: He put something together between him, your daddy, and others, and Reverend Jackson as well. And particularly the people from the Dry Bones perspective.
0: Oh, yeah.
2: They lined up and told this president what they wanted and what they needed. Now, there's some things I didn't often agree with, but I do agree that I think that he's done the best that he can do under the circumstances.
0: Oh,
2: now,
0: yeah.
2: Let me just tell you this. Yeah, he did. Let me tell you this, sister. Obama, this piece that he's doing with this library piece, which is a center, they call it, that's going to be a big thing. And what am I talking about? The what do you call the ones that's under the millenniums? The Zensinians?
0: Gen X. Or Gen Z.
2: Okay. Yeah, okay. Listen. If once you see this playback of this piece that went on today, it's going to knock you out. And why would it knock you out? Because you're going to see what we've been hoping that our children would connect to. And I see all of that today. I see all of that. So once again, here's God stepping in and showing out to let us know that just hold on. Mm-hmm. He's coming.
0: Oh,
2: so,
0: yeah.
2: So, let me lastly say this. Thank the folk who support this station and all the efforts that River Shopping is trying to do to make sure that we get a slice of the pie.
0: Oh, yeah.
2: We really, really want to thank your dad for that, all the hard work. And thank you to Dominic, because you, too, play a very, very important role in where we're going to the next move. Thank you, sweetheart. Much love and respect.
0: Brother Hall, thank you so much. And y'all keep it up. Y'all keep it lit up there in Chicago. Thank you so much for your call. But yeah, seriously, going back to this reparations conversation, and you know, thank you, Woody, for introducing it. But I feel like, you know, many Americans especially hear the word reparations and immediately think slavery. But modern reparation discussions are often, I think, much broader. Brother Hall, I think that they're about really documented government policies that harmed Black communities. So we're talking about redlining as we are you know, dealing with right now. We're talking about housing discrimination, dealing with right now, segregation, you know, exclusion from federally backed mortgages. You know, we're talking about that unequal public investment. You know, those aren't opinions. I feel like they're historical facts. And that's what brings us, you know, to these institutions and why it's important for this Obama institution that's coming out and being unveiled. Because government policy, I think, created wealth gaps. And I think that government policy often redistricted Black wealth creation. And so if we're talking about if government helped create the disparity, really, should government help repair the damage? And that's the fundamental question. But notice something else. No one really argues that government should not compensate people when harm occurs. But, you know, we compensate victims all the time. 9/11 compensation funds, you know, the Japanese American internment reparations. People sought reparations and settlements. But when it came to the debate that becomes different when Black Americans are involved, why is that? And, you know, and I feel, you know, America still struggles to fully confront race. I feel that many people support history being acknowledged in theory, you know, because I feel like they're doing a lot to eradicate the historical facts and eradicate a lot of the moments that created the movements that helped to bring us to where we are today. And you know, I feel like they become more uncomfortable, you know, when acknowledgement might require action. so this Illinois case could become a national test. I feel, Brother Hall, not just of reparations, but of how America really defines equality. Does equality mean ignoring history? Does equality mean addressing the consequences of history? You know, because those are very different ideas. And, you know, whichever side people take, I feel like we should at least be honest about what is being debated. And the civil rights movement wasn't simply about ending discrimination. It was about remedying discrimination. And there's a difference. You know, ending harm doesn't automatically repair harm. And so should community have the right to create reparation programs? I feel like we are having this conversation a lot, but what does justice really look like when harm happened generations ago And this is another thing in acknowledging history without enough action. So I feel like this institution is bringing all of these conversations to the forefront. And I feel like if we continue to, you know, have these institutions, these landmarks that we're setting in place, I feel like it will really respond to a lot of the questions of identity and where we lie, where we stand in history, and who tells those stories of ours. I feel are all important. That's why we opened up the new House of Justice. That's why Reverend Sharpton felt it was very important to own a piece of land in the landmark of Harlem, where a lot of the Renaissance and things, you know, started. The movements to celebrate Black history was founded right there. And so I feel like, you know, we're bringing all this into the forefront, and thank you for your support and encouragement. But I feel like we all need to be really understanding what this moment entails. And I feel like if we couple that with the work that we are doing on the policy front and the civil rights front and, you know, the real estate front, and people are really opening their minds to how financial empowerment looks for people of color and those opportunities, and how we streamline progress where it affects, you know, economic justice. I feel like we are along the lines of really seeking how we get there. And I think that we are doing dynamic work in many vectors, in many areas, but I feel like we got a lot more to do. So thank you so much for bringing that up. That got me really energized, and I know that these conversations often go, you know, unsettled, because we could talk about reparations and what's owed to us all day. But I feel like, you know, this is a moment where we must, you know, really look at what's happening with these institutions. This institution, you know, this Barack Obama Center, as you said, is going to be monumental. And we really need to celebrate that where we can. So thank you so much for bringing that up. I think I'm going to hear the music and we're going to take a break. I see folks holding on. I'm going to get to you. And if you have or want to join in on the conversation, I encourage you to call in and join in, because the lines are lit up. And you can join in on the conversation by calling us at 1-877-532-5797. We'll be back with more of Keeping It Real with Sharpton. We'll be right back.
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15: 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And if everyone touched by this disease, every person with MS, every family affected by it, every doctor treating it, and every individual who hears what this disease does, combine their efforts and knowledge and hope, then maybe the connections we make can become more powerful than the connections MS destroys. MS kills connection. Connection kills MS. 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
3: There were many that were enslaved that left the plantation, said, I'm free, and were recaptured and re-enslaved because the laws said that. Without them signing the laws that we fought for, how should we have gotten free?
1: Sharpton keeps it real.
3: Because you're raising things that you haven't thought out. There were slave rebellions that did. All right, then give me the answer. You haven't answered me yet. If you thought it out, give me the answer.
1: Asking the tough questions.
4: Well, see, here's the thing. I called
3: him with
4: a statement. Now,
3: but I'm questioning your statement. You can question mine. You can question any statement I make. You can question any statement. Whoa. You can question any statement I make, but you cannot call here and tell me don't question the statement you make, brother.
5: Let's go work it out.
1: Be a part of the conversation. Just keep it real. Live from the National Action Network corporate headquarters in New York, keeping it real. And now, America's number one civil rights leader, the Reverend Al Sharpton.
6: Keeping it real. I'm Dominique Sharpton, Reverend Sharpton's eldest daughter. I'm sitting in for the Rev today. Rev is traveling. He's in Chicago, Illinois, where he is attending the opening of the Barack Obama Presidential Center. It's a dynamic day as we are opening the President Obama Center in New York. We had the New York Knicks parade where we celebrated the victory of the NBA finals, where the New York Knicks clinched the title after 53 years, and we are certainly, for those who are New Yorkers like me, we are very happy in this moment to congratulate and support and stand with our New York Knicks. But we got a lot to talk about, a lot going on, and certainly want to be about it. So we got the phone lines opening, and we're taking your calls from all over the country. You can join in on the conversation today by calling us at 1-877-532-5797 1-877-532-5797 And you know, CNN has reported that President Obama is stepping more visibly into conversations about the future of the Democratic Party. And I think we were talking about this yesterday on Keeping It Real. But, you know, now both Democrats and President Obama himself are confronting some unfinished business. But I think that the question really isn't whether President Barack Obama remains popular. I think the question is whether Democrats can build a future that doesn't depend on Barack Obama. And that's a different conversation. I feel like President Obama certainly transformed American politics, but every movement, you know, eventually faces succession. Dr. King, John Lewis, every generation develops new leadership. The Democratic Party certainly appears to be caught between nostalgia and innovation. And I feel like many voters remember Obama's message of hope. I certainly remember that message, but there's a lot of younger voters, I feel, who are asking new questions, housing affordability, student debt, you know, artificial intelligence, climate change, economic mobility. I feel like the challenge for Democrats in this moment is really translating those values into solutions. And I feel like you know, President Obama's challenge may be even helping without overshadowing, but I feel like leadership isn't only about leading, and I feel like sometimes leadership is really about creating space for others to lead. And so that's why I'm really, really excited about this institution, excited about all that it's going to bring to this country, to really shape the conversations that need to be had for future politics and for our young people to feel connected to the historic facts that bring us to where we are today, can reference a lot of the victories, can reference a lot of those moments that brought us through, that championed us to victory in moments where we felt despair. So that's what it feels like for me. I don't know about y'all, but let's go back to the phones. I see Disco Bryant holding on. My buddy listening to us from Philadelphia, listening on WURD on the Word, Disco Brian, you're keeping it real. Good afternoon.
5: Well, Ms. Sharpton, it's an honor to be speaking with you again. I saw your sister at the NAN convention, and I was there for 2.5 days, but your hair was so beautiful. I only saw y'all from behind because I was like sitting in the back, and I was like, oh my God, I've never seen your hair that curly. It was lovely.
6: Thank you. I had a headset on, and I was in the back working hard, so I'm sorry about that.
5: You were working. Y'all were working hard, and I just felt like a nuisance. But it was your sister was so sweet to me, and she knew who I was, and I was like, oh, my God, I've never even talked to you. So, I don't know. That's, like, just, again, a lifelong honor to even be, I don't know, faintly acknowledged by a family of your importance and legacy to strengthening and rebuilding this decaying, terrifying, corroded democracy. Everything you just said about the former president who when Barack Obama was president, Dominique, I've always been a failed sinner, but he made me want to be like him. You know, he made me want to be that compassionate and intelligent at the same time. And I'd never before him, there was never a leader who MLK, but someone who had that power over my own, you know, place in the world, and especially as a white American, white Gentile descended from a monster, Klanner, three decades ago, my great granddad, but anyway, who I never knew and didn't die soon enough. But Ms. Sharpton, on Trump, the Iran deal, I have just this comment, right? He told us he'd be a dictator on day one. His strategist, Russ Vought, told us in Project 2025 precisely the desecration that this second term intended to levy on our imperfect democratic institutions. In his 2024 presidential candidate announcement, he called President Xi of China the king. The only leaders he respects and admires are tyrants. He hates NATO. He's a racist. He was Epstein's best friend during Epstein's most maniacal girl trafficking years. And here's the thing that rubs me every wrong way, is that everybody, Ms. Sharpton, everyone had access to the same internet where all of these facts were overwhelmingly verifiable and one of the people who ran for mayor of New York and most of his big popular people on the internet, his leftist DSA friends and media, and some who are currently running for office, were scolding Kamala Harris for campaigning with Liz Cheney Liz Cheney was a conservative Republican. But Ms. Sharpton, am I wrong in remembering that the reason that she was campaigning with Liz Cheney was because Liz Cheney was voicing opposition to the existential threat that Trump's second term would be.
6: Right.
5: And now,
6: that's what I mean by our memory is short. Our memory is short because we forget. We're so quick to forget. Like, and that's why this is getting to be so easy on us, because, you know, it's like Project 2025 was there, written out for us in verbatim. Mm. You know, it's like, what else do we need? They're telling us, they've told us, this has been, you know, laid out for us. Go ahead, Disco Brian.
5: Laid out for us, right? And remember, Ms. Sharpton, throughout Biden's and then Kamala's campaigns, and we never saw this happen at MAGA rallies, but I don't know if you recall, if you have that amnesia, I don't think you do, but do you remember the people melting down, screaming, interrupting Biden and Harris about genocide, this and that?
6: Mm-hmm.
5: And they weren't. And by the way, now that Trump's president, the guy that Netanyahu named an illegal settlement after, right?
6: Lord.
5: Like, back in 2018. I mean, do people not remember that Candace Owens and Charlie Kirk went to the embassy when Trump moved the embassy from Tel Aviv to Jerusalem mm-hmm. as a provocative move that inflared and inflamed, you know, tension, more tension between the Arab world and Israel. And Trump did that. Biden didn't do that. Harris didn't do that. Yeah. So I need these leftist white, mostly white folks, and they're people of color candidates and friends and media who continue to scold and shame MVP Harris and Biden. Mm-hmm. I need them to all sit down. I mean, if I could wave a wand, I would have them sit down, because this fracturing of this coalition that they are responsible for, you know, it's maddening. And I treasure you. I treasure your father. I'm delighted at the Obama opening of the Obama Library, but I'll tell you, I'm even more delighted that y'all own that building in Harlem, because you are the legacy that I need even the Obamas to uplift more, and especially many of Obama's white former speechwriters who do the Pod Save America Network. I'd really like them to invite more members of the Congressional Black Caucus onto their show and hear their opinions.
6: Okay.
5: Because y'all are the conscience of the Democratic Party, and I need, and you're the only people who allow this kind of conversation to happen with real people. And that's another brilliant, sacred thing that your dad and you do, and I treasure you. Thank you so much for taking my call, Dominique. Stay strong.
6: Thank you. Stay here. Same here. Stay strong, Disco. Brian, thank you so much for your call. That's another question, though. What does strength actually look like? You know, in politics, people often confuse volume with strength, but the loudest person in the room isn't always the strongest one. Hello? I hear the music, though. We're going to take a break. Dominique Sharpton, I'm sitting in for Rev. Y'all call in and join in on the conversation. 1-877-532-5797. We'll be back with more of Keeping It Real with Sharpton. 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
13: I didn't think it was anything.
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0: I feel sometimes strength is preventing conflict before it starts. I think that Dr. King understood that. I think Nelson Mandela, right, fought and understood that. Many of the world's greatest leaders, I feel, understood that. And strength isn't always about domination. I feel like sometimes strength is about finding a solution that prevents suffering. I think I said that earlier. And, you know, and I also said, like, I feel like Americans, we have a complicated relationship with conflict. You know, we often celebrate military victories. We don't always celebrate, though, the diplomatic victories that prevent wars from happening. So think about that. You know, a successful war gets movies made about it. Negotiation often gets forgotten, and saves lives after conflict. I think the other prevents lives, though, from being lost in the first place. But I think it's worth thinking about. So I don't know about that. But we talk about power, and we're talking about, you know, what that resilience looks like. You're talking about, you know, over history, how we've seen, you know, the dynamic mix of how power has shaped, you know, our democracy. And I feel like, you know, we're in a really delicate situation now where, you know, power doesn't necessarily qualify strength, who's the strongest out there. And I feel like that's where we step in. Let's go to Rick listening to us on line four. Always a pleasure talking with my brother Rick, listening to us all the way from Germany. Rick, you're keeping it real. Good afternoon.
1: Good afternoon, Ms. Sharpton. Can you hear me okay?
0: I sure can. How you doing, my brother?
1: Oh, I'm dying slowly, but still enjoying your program and your father's program.
0: Thank you.
1: Couple of comments. Ms. Dominique, I am of the belief that the Constitution was suspended during Bill Clinton's first term in 1994, so that the Secret Services of America could put to death many of those leading the militia movement there in America, and so that America could prepare for the war on terror. The good news is that Clinton, Biden, and George W. Bush Jr. are there in Chicago for the opening of the Obama Center. That is a good sight to see on CNN. And my question to you after these two statements is, what do you, your father, and Nan hope to accomplish with the March on Washington, D.C., August 28th of this year?
0: Oh, you ready for the answer? I thought you had two statements first.
1: No. That's a question to you after the first two statements. That's a question to you. I'm done. I'll take my answer off the air.
0: Okay. All right. Well, thank you so much for your call and for your question. So yeah, I feel like, there's a myriad of different things. And I feel like, for one, I think that there are a few fights, that we have right now. I think I talked about this yesterday on Keeping It Real. For one, we have the vote. So courts have, hollowed out the Voting Rights Act, one ruling at a time. And I feel like, you know, new rules this November will hit not only elders, but students and disabled voters and Native voters and so many others. So that's one thing. I think that the equal opportunity fight is another. Doors opened by decades of organizing, being bolted again from HBCUs to hiring to what history can really be taught. And I feel like on account of that, you know, the affordability mechanism where rent, medicine, groceries, you know, debt, all taking more than paychecks are holding. And, you know, that is policy failing families, not really families failing. And so I feel like that's another fight. And then lastly, I feel like the 1963 march had the jobs, you know, jobs and justice in its name. And I feel like political freedom is really incomplete without economic power. So this march is a black led and open to everyone, just like 1963 was.

0: but with labor and faith in immigrants and Latino, AAPI, Arab American communities, LGBTQ, disabled people, I feel like what protects the most targeted protects everyone. And I feel like from stroller to wheelchairs, every generation in one line need to march and be in Washington, D.C. On August the 28th. I feel like, you know, we have a lot of criticism lately. We have a lot of turmoil. We have a lot of things that we are questioning and we are just confused about. And I feel like we have questions about what matters and what the fight actually looks like and what the strategy is. But they redrew the map to erase your vote. You know, that's not a metaphor. That's what the courts just blessed in Alabama. I feel like the Voting Rights Act did not expire. It got gutted court by court, district by district. So August 28th, we respond to that. And redistricting is not necessarily a technical issue. I think it's the question of whether Black political power survives. And so your vote is only as powerful as the district that they let you cast it in. They've been shrinking it. We see it. And so we are organizing and we are mobilizing and we know that what they're rolling back is not necessarily a policy. It's decades of lawsuits and marches and sacrifice. They know exactly what they're dismantling. And so do we. So we're coming together on August 28th to fight down, to stand down, to stand up, to advocate for how these doors are trying to close on us, but we're not going to stand by and let it. I feel like, you know, they're banning books. There's an attack on who gets higher, who gets into school, who gets to advance. And so I feel like we got a lot to really go to DC in the spirit of Dr. King, in the spirit of what they did, the work that happened from the historic 1963 march, and how we still have a lot that's going on today that we need to stand up for. And we need to stand in unity. And I feel like that's the convening melting pot. We're going to Washington, D.C. We're going to, you know, where government and politics intersect. And we're going to really stand in the face of adversity and say, not us, not today, not ever, no more. So we're going to stand up for that, Rick. And I hope that you continue to help us to advocate, to really spread the word, to get involved, to be about something. You don't got to get involved in National Action Network. I mean, NAN is great, but you don't necessarily have to choose NAN. But choose something. Choose yourself first. But choose a cause that is committed to doing something and not really sitting on the sidelines talking about it, but really trying to be about it. And so spread the word to join us in DC. You can go to the website for all that information, nationalactionnetwork.net, and let's make a difference together. We will have transportation going out from various cities across the country, and you can really join us and help us to amplify your voice. So I hope that answered some of your question. I could talk about why we march, why we should march, what we're doing all day long. But I want to be on the roll, and I want you to be on the roll too, Rick. Let's take a break. Dominique Sharp is sitting in for Rev, taking your calls, 1-877-532-5797. We'll be back with more of Keeping It Real with Sharpton. We'll be right back.
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0: And sitting in for the Rev today, taking your calls, 1-877-532-5797, 1-877-532-5797. Let's go back to the phones. I see Ozzy's holding on, listening to us from Cincinnati on the buzz. Ozzy, you're keeping it real. Good afternoon.
1: Thank you, Miss Sister Dominique. Appreciate you taking my call.
0: Yes, sir.
1: And, of course, all honor that I can extend to your father, I do. I just want to say that at this moment in time, with everything that's going on, all the distractions everywhere, trying to distract us from one of the most important moments in American our history, mm-hmm. our story. And that is that in 2008 and 2012, almost 80% of eligible black people came out and voted. Let's say between 70 and 80%. And we changed the destiny of this country forever. So I just want to say that this isn't a time to just celebrate our queen and ex-president, the Obamas, but we mm-hmm. should celebrate ourselves.
0: Oh, yes.
1: We created something that our forefathers and foremothers wanted us to create. We did it. Mm-hmm. We should celebrate this moment. Not by questioning what happened during his administration, but acknowledging that we created this environment that we now have to fight because of the installing of a black family into the White House. We did this. Oh. And for us not to celebrate us is a crying shame. I think it is part of the counterattack upon black America for what we have achieved. For every time we achieve, they come back with some false revelations about how it came about.
0: Oh, yeah.
1: We did this, America, with all the people that's coming into this country since then. We did this. You're here, most of you, because of what we did under the Obama administration, putting the Obama administration in. We don't get no pat on the back. We don't pat each other on the back. So I'm saying this weekend, for all of those who voted twice to put the Obamas in the White House, to keep the Obamas in the White House, pat yourselves on the back and pat that neighbor that voted. White, black, red, yellow, brown, pat each other on the back because they can't take this weekend from us. They're using all kind of distractions to let us, to make us think, because they're good at this, to get us to concentrate on anything and everything except what we did. Mm-hmm. We did this.
0: Yes.
1: And
0: yes.
1: Let's not forget it. Thank you, Ms. Dominique.
0: Thank you so much, Ozzy. You know, Ozzy, as I read that CNN piece about President Obama, thank you so much for your call. I think there's a larger question here, you know, beyond politics. And, you know, the article asked what Obama's role should be in the future of the Democratic Party. But I think the real question is, and we talked about this earlier, but I think it is, you know, what do we expect from our leaders after they leave office? You know, because America has become really obsessed with the next election. You know, we spend so much time talking about who's running, who's winning, who's losing, who's polling. We don't really spend enough time talking about the legacy. And I feel like with, you know, especially talking about President Obama, you know, legacy is really what determines whether leadership really matter. You know, we talk about this all the time, especially, you know, everyone's very critical about the Obama legacy and about, you know, the Obama tenure, what happened to, you know, in the Obama tenure when he was president, but not really what, you know, happened while he held office, what happened after he left. You know, that's the real test. And I feel like when Dr. King was assassinated, the movement certainly picked up, you know, continued. When Nelson Mandela left office, South Africa continued. John Lewis passed away. The voting rights movement continued. And we're still fighting for the Voting Rights, you know, Act and the John Lewis Justice Voting Rights Act. But the question was always, you know, did you create something bigger than yourself? And so I feel like this institution speaks volumes, not only to the Obama legacy, but as you said, to the world of what it means to be an American. And I think that the challenge, you know, that President Obama faces is, you know, because whether people agree with him politically or not, I think he remains one of the most influential political figures in America. You know, when he speaks, people listen. And when the Obama campaign happened, people showed up, you know, and when Obama endorses someone, it matters. You know, but at some point, every leader has to ask, am I building successors or followers? And there is a difference. And so followers depend on you. Successors continue the work without you. And so I feel like, you know, in this moment, I feel like that institution was a remedy for the future of what succession of our democracy looks like. And then there's the generational question. I also think Democrats are facing a generational challenge because every generation has its defining political figure. But we'll get back more into that. I see folks holding on. Let me get Tyrone in on this discussion, listening to us from North Philly. Tyrone, you're keeping it real. Good afternoon. Tyrone, line one. You still there?
2: Please forgive the noise in the background.
0: Oh, okay.
2: I'm at a pop celebration, but I definitely wanted to say peace and blessings to you and to thank you, my man, who was that spoke to you early, Woody. Woody is one of my mentors and one of the brothers that when I'm out there gangbanging and, you know, having okay, brother.
0: I think we lost Tyrone. Okay. I think we lost you, Tyrone. If you can hear us, call us back. But I think, like I was saying, every generation, you know, has that defining political figure. You know, my parents' generation, they had Dr. King in the Civil Rights Movement. You know, another generation had President Kennedy. My generation saw Barack Obama. And, you know, for millions of Americans, I think Obama represented that possibility, as I think Woody or somebody said this earlier. But it's not just because he became president. He changed what people thought was possible. Young people who never saw themselves represented at the highest levels of government suddenly saw that they could do it, suddenly believed that they could. Black children, women, people from communities historically excluded, you know, that's significant. But I think that inspiration alone, you know, it's not enough. And eventually inspiration has to become institution. It has to become policy. It has to become leadership development. It has to become civic engagement. I think that's the real challenge for every movement. You know, how do you turn a moment into a movement? And if we're being honest, you know, I also think that that's what Democrats are wrestling with now. We talked about it, but I think that, you know, young people, black voters, women, you know, working class voters, the moderates, you know, this was a coalition built on hope. This was a coalition built on hope. And the challenge today is that many Americans are asking a different question, not can we believe? They're asking, can we afford to live? People are struggling with housing, groceries, struggling with their children, struggling with health care. People want inspiration, but I also feel like they want solutions. So whichever party figures out how to connect people's hopes with their everyday struggles is going to have the advantage moving forward, period. But, you know, here's what also struck me most. And I'm going to get, you know, I got folks holding on the phone. We're going to get to y'all. But I think this is the importance of memory. I was talking earlier about this with Disco Bryant. You know, every generation benefits from decisions that are made by people who came before them. And every generation suffers from decisions made by people who came before them. Think about that. We're constantly living with the consequences of history. Some are good. Some are bad. Some are intentional. Some accidental. History never really disappears. It shows up in our schools. It shows up in our neighborhoods. It shows up in our economy, in our healthcare system. I think that's why understanding history really matters. History isn't just something that happened. History is something we're still living with. I hear that music. We're going to take another break. Dominique Sharpton, I'm sitting in for Rev, taking your calls. 1-877-532-5797. We'll be back with more of Keeping It Real with Sharpton. We'll be right back. Keeping It Real.

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0: America's number one civil rights leader, the Reverend Al Sharpton.
1: Keeping it real. Keeping it real. I'm Dominique Sharpton, Reverend Sharpton's eldest daughter. I'm sitting in for the Rev today. Reverend Sharpton is traveling. He is in Chicago, Illinois, where he is attending the opening of the President Barack Obama Presidential Center. What a monumental day, opening this institution. We've been talking about the relevance and the historic reference of what it means for us to have this institution opening on Juneteenth weekend as we are celebrating another Juneteenth holiday. We're talking liberation. We're talking about how important it is for our legacy, for us to tell our story, our historic references and historic moments that have led us to progress through victories and challenges, led us to where we are today. And of course, the fight certainly continues, but I feel like these institutions that we are seeing now being unveiled, opening. We are talking about opening the House of Justice in Harlem. But these institutions are valuable to the fabric and to the, you know, to the history of who we are and how we tell the stories of where the landmarks lie. And certainly this landmark and the opening of this landmark is very monumental and historic on today. And we're certainly glad that Rev is in the number and Rev is there to see, be one of the first people to see the new institution that is being unveiled in Chicago, Illinois. But I'm sitting in the hot seat taking your calls. We've been having a dynamic conversation on keeping it real and certainly want you all to join us who want to join in on the conversation. You can call us at 1-877-532-5797, 1-877-532-5797. I'm being told that we also have Attorney Jennifer Jones Austin, who has joined us as she does every Thursday for Policy Day on Keeping It Real. And it's always a pleasure to not only speak with you, Sister Jennifer, but, you know, I'm one who learn from you and love you. And I'm continuously inspired by your work and leadership. So it's always a pleasure to be in conversation with you, Attorney Jennifer Jones Austin, one of the masterminds of our generation, certainly one of the leaders who has really made that commitment to speak out and to stand up. And so we thank you for your influence. We thank you for your leadership and always thank you for resonating your voice in spaces that really matter. So good afternoon to you, Sister Jennifer, and thank you for joining us. Hello? Sister Jennifer, are you there?
2: I'm here. They brought me in. I heard every generous and gracious and giving word that you said about me. And I can simply say right back at you, we are trying to do our part. And just the encouragement that you provide so many of us through your leadership and your example is what keeps us going. So thank you. I'm unaccepted, but I'm accepted as inspiration to keep going. I love you.
1: Thank you.
2: I'm always glad when I'm with you.
1: I love you back. I heard that you were celebrating with the Knicks, so I didn't know you were going to be joining us today.
2: I did go down and hang out a little bit in City Hall, and I have to tell you, it was most inspiring. And you know, love the Knicks and who they are and what they represent. And it was exciting to hear from them. I will share with you that Jalen Brunson, he said a word. He talked about people, you know, negative people speaking negative things about you and to you. And that the best thing that you can do is live into your own sense of yourself and who you are and just stay the course. He said, and when you come out victorious, you don't have to go back and tell them about it. He said, they will just watch you win and they will learn. And then I'll add quickly that there was something quite poetic about the Knicks not having won in 53 years and doing it during the tenure of Zohran Mamdani, right? Like kind of somebody who like a little more than a year ago, most people didn't even know his name. And he had a vision in the had a vision and belief in something more than what has ever been for this nation. Right now, the truth of the matter is that he may not, all of his policies may not be realized, and some of them, many may not want them to be realized during his tenure. But what we have to hold on to is that he had a belief and a vision in something more for all of us, and that we all can be a part of this society and make it greater. And so something about this happening during his tenure, especially when we are experiencing so much setback and people trying to put us back in the box, right? Like this belief in something more and then living into it. And I'll say this last thing and I'll be quiet. He talked about how in game four, all of the sportscasters and the commentators in those last few minutes started talking about how the Knicks were going down and, you know, they were going to go back to San Antonio and San Antonio would likely come out the victor ultimately. And he said that they gave them a betting, like a gambling betting of a 99.6% chance that they would lose in game four. I'm sorry. And then on top of losing game four, they would lose the entire series, 99.6%. And he said, but we in New York know all you need is that 0.4%. He said, and we know how to work the hell out of 0.4%.
1: Wow.
2: That's what we do here.
1: What a great statement. Oh my goodness. That's amazing.
2: Right. And so what I want everybody here this afternoon, you don't have to be you don't have to be a New Yorker. But we're going to live into that 0.4%, especially in this moment.
1: Man, it seems like the Democrats need Jalen Brunson, huh?
2: That's it.
1: We need that brother on the roll.
2: Honey, come on. So, yeah, I've said a lot, but it was a beautiful thing to witness and experience. And I am, look, you know, like you, I am a native New Yorker. I may not buy into J-Lo saying that unless you were born here, you aren't really a New Yorker. But I am a native New Yorker. And I take pride in this moment and in the words spoken by Brunson and by Mom Donnie.
1: Yes, that was wonderful. Thank you so much for sharing that. You know, Sister Jennifer, we were talking earlier on the broadcast about, you know, the CNN reporting that President Obama is stepping more visibly into, you know, conversations about the future of the Democratic Party and, you know, really trying to level up in that conversation of, you know, where the Democrats stand now in terms of, you know, what the messaging needs to be, you know, what's the agenda, does the Democratic Party need a new generation of leadership? You know, is Barack Obama still the party's most effective messenger? You know, and as we see the unveiling of the institution happening today in Chicago and all that means, you know, to the future of democracy, really, if you think about it, how history is being taken out of schools, we're losing funding with HBCUs, we have all these issues going on with policy, and here we are stamping this institution, you know, in Jackson Park, in Chicago, talking about lineage and legacy in a full circle moment. But what do you feel about, you know, that rhetoric in terms of, you know, shaping the Democratic Party, how we need to really up the ante and how we are delivering messaging and also just really like, you know, what's going on with the leadership now in this party? And do you feel like Obama is really still the strongest messenger that this party has seen?
2: So, I think that's a mixed bag. Mm-hmm. I think he is and can be the messenger for those of us who have long believed in him and the vision that he cast when he was running for president and then was president and, you know, and has continued to do so. But we also have to keep in mind, a few months ago, Obama came to New York. And that was Mom Donnie, and there was an image of them or a video of them that went viral where they went and they visited a preschool. And I'm just going to give this to you for, like, you know, as context. When Mom Donnie and Obama walked in, of course, all of the teachers were excited to see President Obama and, of course, Mayor Mom Donnie. Now, yes, they were 3 and 4 year olds. But them little kids had no idea who President Obama was. Mm. But they were like, we know the mayor. This is Mayor Mom Donnie. And even when President Obama said, He said, well, what's his first name? And one little kid blurted out, as if President Obama didn't know, Mayor. Mayor Mondani, like that. My point is, there is a younger generation, like my kids, who are now a voting age. They know of Obama, but they don't necessarily see him as the spark. And so this, you know, like, this is that that younger generation is the one that is leans in across the nation over into Mamdani. So I would say to you that what probably has to happen is maybe we need to see more of Obama and Mamdani on the road together, casting a vision for the Democrat Party and coming together so that you have the people who've long held and lived into the dream that was and continues to be the Obamas for many of us, but also that younger generation that sees in a Mamdani,
1: yes,
2: like, you know, the next wave of what is possible.
1: Yes. And that the fact that, you know, and President Obama, you know, is embracing, you know, the younger generation, the next generation of leaders, you know, in the Mamdanis and others. And so I feel like it's a connectivity conversation as well, that we can't negate.
2: I
1: hear that music. We're going to take a quick break. Sister Jennifer Jones Austin, Dominique Sharpton sitting in, taking your calls, 1-877-532-5797. We'll be back with more of Keeping It Real with Sharpton. 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

Keeping it real. Dominique Sharpton sitting in with attorney Jennifer Jones Austin, taking your calls across the country. You can join in on the conversation, 1-877-532-5797. Sister Jennifer, we got folks holding on wanting to speak to you. I know it's policy day, so let's get back into it. Let's go to line three and speak with Balanta, listening to us from Baltimore, Maryland. Balanta, you're keeping it real. Good afternoon.

0: And these are like two challenges for you. And I want to give you some specific challenges to say, okay, this is what Dominique can do to excite her generation to continue the work of their forefathers. The first thing is I would love to see Bernice King. I would love to see, that is the daughter of Martin Luther King, Malika Shabazz, yes, the daughter of Malcolm X, James Van Evers. Can you hear me?
1: Yes, we can hear you.
0: Okay, James Van Evers, the son of Medgar Evers, and I'd like to see Dominique Sharpton on the same diocese. I think that when you two come together, what happens is
2: the next generation
0: realizes that it's a continuation of what happened before. It hasn't stopped, that it's still on. Whatever began is still on. That's kind of like a challenge for you. Next time you're invited to something or you're putting on something, please reach out and bring in those others for me. Okay?
1: Oh, Lord. Okay. That's quite an assignment, but I love it. Thank you.
0: It's just a phone call. It's just a phone call. They're just people just like you. You're thinking of them as like living legends, children like you are. You see? And they're thinking the same thing about you. I can't reach out to Dominique.
2: Amen. Come on now. I love it.
1: Okay, Balanza. Okay, Balanza. Thank you so much for that.
0: I got the second assignment. Now, the second one is kind of lighthearted, but I mean it very seriously. Now, I watch a father on Saturdays and Sundays, and he's very clean. He's always dressed to the nines. Now, if you, Dominique, saw him in bell-bottoms and stacks and a polyester suit, you would say something to your father. You would tell him, hey, you're out of step, Dad. You're not representing, you know?
1: Uh-oh.
0: Now, likewise, I did a little research, and I saw that Keeping It Real went into syndication in January 2006.
1: Yes.
0: Now, that's been 20 years. Now, I don't know if you've been using the same music since then, but I think likewise you need to tell your father to update the song.
1: Balanza!
2: Oh, my.
0: You got to do it for your father.
1: I love the music on Keeping It Real. I love it. It's like, you know, I love it.
0: But the wah-wah pedal is gone. Same thing as the owl, the scream of the James Brown. That's gone, Dominique. You got to tell him. Somebody got to tell him.
2: Oh, my. You tell him, Dominique.
1: Listen, they listening. They can hear you. I think... I think you said enough, Balanza. Okay, thank you. No, but seriously, thank you so much for your call. Thank you for that lighthearted conversation. We needed that. I appreciate that, Balanza.
2: Indeed.
1: Thank you. But you know, Sister Jennifer, it brings me to another story. Balanza was talking about legacy, and usually, you know, when we talk about that, we talk about legacy. We talking about presidents. We talk about elected officials, famous people. But, you know, sometimes the most powerful legacies come from decisions that most Americans have never even heard about.
2: Mm.
1: Have you heard of that Flexner report? I wanted to bring that into conversation because according to this article, it was a report written in 1910 that may still be affecting who becomes a doctor in America today. Let that sink in. So a decision made more than a century ago may still be influencing healthcare outcomes in Black communities right now. And if that's true, then it's just, you know, it isn't just a history lesson. This is about why so many Black communities continue to face healthcare disparities. But, you know, let me explain this a little more, Sister Jennifer. So an educator by the name of Abraham Flexner was commissioned to evaluate medical schools across America. And at the time, there were many medical schools, you know, of varying quality. Mm-hmm. Some were excellent, some were not. But his report led to major reforms in medical education. Now, on the surface, you know, that sounds positive. In some ways, it really was. But medical, you know, standards improved, training improved, the profession became more rigorous. But according to this particular article, there was another side to the story. So several Black medical schools were effectively pushed out of existence. And the report concluded that only Howard University and Meharry Medical College should remain open. But as a result of that, multiple Black medical schools closed. Now, think about that. Long-term effects, that every school that closes means fewer doctors mean fewer mentors, mm-hmm. fewer mentors mean fewer future doctors.

0: And when that happens over generations, you know, the impact compounds. So this article really argues that America may have lost tens of thousands of black physicians because of those decisions that happened in 1910. The article also pointed out some, you know, deeply troubling language in the report itself. But Flexner suggested that black physicians should focus more on sanitation and hygiene rather than advancing medical practice. But in other words, there was an assumption that black doctors didn't need the same opportunities as white doctors. And that's where the story stops being just about medicine and becomes a story about systemic racism. You know, because the question becomes, you know, what happens when an entire profession, you know, limits who gets to participate? And are we still dealing with the consequences today? And so I felt like, you know, as we were talking about legacy and stuff, and you know, I felt like that resonated with me. At NANU Tuttle, we're always talking about references to historic things that happened in the past and relating it to today. So forgive me for putting that Youth Huddle hat on and wanting to share that information as we are continuing to, you know, reach one and teach one. I think that that was very interesting to note, to say the least.
1: I think it's very important. And in this moment, it reminds me of two things that that kind of like I try more and more as I mature to center my work in. My father used to say, and I've said it before on this show, my father used to say to me, always remember that good leaders control for the consequences great that they intend. Good leaders control for the consequences they intend. And great leaders control for the consequences they intend and the ones they don't. And so, you know, what Flexner was allegedly advocating for was more academic rigor to bring about a higher standard of medical care. Right. You know, now maybe he knew that the takedown with a lot of schools that were actually for-profit schools would be that we would lose a lot of black physicians. He very well may have known that, or it may have been a consequence that wasn't intended. But the short of it is that what wasn't controlled for and included in the planning with that was, how do you ensure that you increase medical academic rigor but not lose black doctors, especially, you know, as necessary for black communities? And we see that so often.
0: So often.
1: And the other thing is that, yeah, you got to control, do good while doing no further harm. And this is a situation where if you were trying to increase academic rigor, you actually caused more harm. And that doesn't work.
0: Raj, Yessie, I'm coming to you, but we're going to take this quick break. Dominique Sharpton sitting in with attorney Jennifer Jones Austin. We'll be back with more of Keeping It Real with Sharpton. We'll be right back.
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0: Austin, and I think we've had a dynamic conversation today on Keeping It Real. I'm going to get to you, Yessi and Raj, but as way of announcements, I don't want to get on my dad's bad side, so I want to announce on tomorrow, we are celebrating another, of course, Juneteenth holiday. Happy Juneteenth to everyone, but we will be joining faith leaders, nonprofits, and friends of the Haitian community at the Christian Cultural Center on tomorrow evening, June 19th, from 7 to 9 p.m. For a celebration and prayer vigil for Haiti, as we are continuing to pray for and stand with our brothers and sisters of Haiti. We know that there's a lot going on, and we need to stay connected, stay prayed up, you know, stay vigilant in our work as we continue to reach over the seas and reach overseas to stand with our brothers and sisters in other countries who are dealing with turmoil, dealing with distress, dealing with issues as well, genocide and so many things that are erupting all over the world. And so we invite you to join us to stand in solidarity and pray for Haiti. And you can join us tomorrow at the Christian Cultural Center. Reverend Sharpton will be joining Pastor A.R. Bernard and Reverend Samuel Nichols, who's been working diligently in this space to really uplift, you know, the liberation for Haitian people. Pastor Leslie Thomas and so many others will be convening in this space. And we invite you all to join us 7 o'clock to 9 o'clock PM, at Christian Cultural Center. For those of you in New York, you can join us. It's at 12020 Flatlands Avenue in Brooklyn, New York, for Juneteenth. That's on tomorrow. All right, Sister Jennifer, let's go to Yessi. Yessi's holding online too, listening to us from Atlanta. Yessi, you're keeping it real. Good afternoon.
1: Keeping it real with Dominique for the Rev. You ain't going to get on the general's bad side. Ain't no way.
0: You be surprised.
1: No, I wouldn't. I wouldn't.
0: When we think he's not listening, he's listening. He's going to say, why didn't you talk about the event coming up tomorrow? So I just want to make sure I get it all out there. Sure we got the information. But what's on your mind, Yessi?
1: It's been a light, wonderful show, and I want to bring a little gravity because there were some things said earlier that, Dominique, you kind of touched upon in terms of history and the who we are right now versus the who they say we are and who we actually were while they were renaming us as various peoples on this continent. And I'm looking for that aha moment for our leadership, because we're still allowing our education to be primarily afforded to us by the very people who just lie. You know, the Bible said there'd be great deception in the last days. I guess the Bible saw these people coming, and we're just now getting to the point of being accustomed to the magnitude of the lie and the true effects that the lies have over us as a people versus the other peoples who are around us that haven't been lied over or may have been given an identity that was equitable to our actual identity. And that's why I think our leadership has to reach the younger people, because we don't know Barack Obama, the younger people, you know, younger. And as they look at it in history, you know, we're talking about people from other nations that come here and get elevated to govern us while we have plenty of qualified people born of this soil, this land, who have history here through their grandparents and great-grandparents to know the land, not just be familiar with the politics, and that we should be more aware of in sharpening our leadership, not demeaning any aspect of it being political or it being miseducated, but accepting that responsibility. And I'm taking that mostly to the beloved Esquire, Miss Austin, because We represent the scholarship, the very best of our young people. This, you were that person at one time. And that was here. So I liken you onto a priest of Israel that got snatched up by the Romans.
0: All right now.
1: And that's not with intent. That's with elevation, because I claim you in the fight for Heavenly Father. I put that over all of the people we're talking about before politics, but I'm going to leave that out of it today. However, leadership has to assess the actual facts in the actual criminals, then decide who it is that they would either give reparations to, who's going to govern those people, because they don't know who they are and they don't know how to be governed except slavery. That's a very important component of our people. We only know control of another person's dominion over us. Our leadership has to step up to take that dominion, and it has to be divine. Our people won't accept anything that's not divine, but it also has to have some good music. It has to have some colorful outfits. All that good stuff. Mm-hmm. Bounce back, please.
0: Thank you for your call, Yessie. Attorney Jennifer?
2: You know, he said a word. He said quite a bit, and he had me thinking a lot about how do we reach the next generation, and how do we give voice to those who are without a voice. And I think that, you know, one of the things that your dad said a few days ago resonates well with me in this moment. When he spoke at Hampton University at the Hampton Ministers Conference, he talked about the importance, as the Bible teaches us, of remembering, you know, what we've come through, what we've been through, and never forgetting, because it is that remembrance that then fuels us as we move forward. And I think that, and then he talked a lot about how there are those who now sit in high places, those of us who sit in high places, and forget how we got here. Forget, you know, that, you know, it was the work of the ancestors, and that, frankly, we are now the ancestors for the next generation, and we've got to do the work.
0: Oh, yeah. Oh, yeah. Raj, let's get you into this conversation. Raj, listening on line one from Cleveland. Come on and jump in, Raj. You're keeping it real.
3: Hey, thanks, Dominique, for getting me in. Now, I know real quick, I think you're talking about the legacy. I think that part of enhancing the legacy is the messaging that, like you're talking about President Obama, you know, and even with Kamala Harris, I know she didn't win the election, but a lot of people that were on the fence about her, they or were just they had the wrong view of her due to disinformation. It's like when she was talking about going after the corporations for jacking the prices up, price hiking, after, even though the markets were the markets didn't bear the prices that the big stores were using. The Joe Rogans of the world and those right wing podcasters and just you know, media outlets, they were the Democrats, they didn't highlight that, they, because the right wing media outlets were saying, oh, she's talking gibberish, when they had the campaign speeches. They came back saying, oh, she was talking gibberish and all this. And the people who didn't really pay attention or listen, they were repeating what they heard in that way. And the Democrats just could have came back and said, you know, excuse me, repeated her messaging and highlighted her points, because a lot of people don't want to listen to those, long speeches. But they could have came back and said, this is what she's saying she's doing. This is what the right wing is saying, that, the propaganda that they were spewing. Just highlighted the propaganda to clear up what was going on, you know, in terms of messaging and to give a view of the direction that she was trying to, you know, take the country in if she would have gotten in the seat. And So I think the messaging, I say that to say this too. I think a lot of those Democratic candidates, they're and politicians, they're compromised by AIPAC. So I think that hamstrings their ability to get messaging out, you know, that they otherwise don't. But I know real quick too. You're up against it probably, but I want to say I wouldn't doubt if Trump paid for that whole championship. And the reason why I say that is because he knew he was going to get he was going to get booed. He knew that everybody told him don't go to that game. And the very next game, the Knicks came back from 29 points down in the second half. That doesn't happen in
0: Raj, fight. No, you didn't say the man paid for the... Come on, Raj.
3: You know what? Listen, I'll tell you why. I would have doubted... I still would have been doubting myself, but one thing. The other day, I heard that people were saying, oh, I'm glad the Knicks not going to the White House. And I said, I bet you one of those black players, at least one black player, going to go. But you know what? I found out they got the invite, and now... The team has been invited. And Dolan, the owner of the Knicks, is a friend of Trump.
0: Yeah, so, but that's it.
3: Again, that makes him look good. That makes him look good. Now he can say, hey, I'm not a jinx, and I saved New York. See, because people's memory, they only remember the last thing they saw, and the last thing they're going to see is the Knicks surrounding Trump in the White House and making him look good again.
0: I hate to leave it there, but I gotta leave it there, Raj. Thank you so much for your call. Thank you, Attorney Jennifer Jones Austin, as always, for your voice and leadership. Love you much, sis. Thank you so much. Remember, Politics Nation Without Sharpton is on every Saturday and Sunday afternoon on MS Now, y'all. 5 o'clock p.m. Eastern Time. And the Saturday Action Rally with Reverend Sharpton begins live at 9 o'clock a.m. on Impact Television. You don't want to miss it. But remember, whatever you do, wherever you go and however you feel, make sure you tell someone. Reverend Al told you, Dominique is telling you, Sister Jennifer told you, you gotta keep it real. Keep it real. Keep it real. We'll talk with y'all tomorrow.
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Sharpton's time. And for the next 3 hours, it's time to put aside all pretenses, deception, denial, or fronting. The time has come to keep it real on Keeping It Real with Reverend Al Sharpton. A very good afternoon to all of you across the country and good morning to our West Coast listeners. And welcome to all those listening on Sirius XM, Channel 126, Urban View, where talk empowers and becomes action. I'm Dominique Sharpton, the eldest daughter of Reverend Al Sharpton. I'm National Action Network's Director of Membership, and I'm sitting in for my father today. He is in Chicago, Illinois, where we are all so very excited about the unveiling of the President Barack Obama Library. It is an amazing institution opening up, and Reverend Sharpton's there at the opening ceremonies on today. But I'm sitting in the hot seat coming to you live from New York City, and you can join in on today's unique and amazing conversation on Keeping It Real today. You can call us at 1-877-532-5797, 1-877-532-5797. And Rev is going to call in and join throughout the broadcast today as well. And we know that we've got a lot to talk about, a lot to do, and certainly want to stay involved in the action. At the opening of the Obama Presidential Center, as I mentioned, Rev is in Chicago, but there's a lot of people that have convened today in Chicago for this amazing historic opening. Former presidents Biden and Clinton and Bush all there apparently at the opening of the Obama Center in Chicago. And this is not just a museum, you know, this is a really a statement to me about legacy. And certainly the Obama Center itself represents something larger, right, than President Barack Obama. But this, you know, institution to me represents possibility. And I'm so glad that Rev is there and so many have gathered. I can't wait for this institution to open and for all of us to be able to have that reference point, that institution. Because remember where we were in 2008. America elected its first Black president. And regardless of political affiliation, that moment certainly changed the nation's understanding of what was possible. And now, you know, comes the next question. How do we preserve our history? Because memory matters and institutions matter and stories matter. But if communities don't preserve their stories, ladies and gentlemen, others will certainly tell them for us. And so I am beaming with pride on today. I don't know about y'all, but the Obama Center really becomes a place where future generations can learn not only about the presidency, not only about a historic time in our nation where we stood against the odds and stood up all over this country. We had people who voted for the first time, who never voted ever. So many people stood up and elected the first Black president of this United States. And organizing and civic engagement, community empowerment. You know, that's what interests me the most. But it's not really about the building itself. It's about the mission to me behind it, right? And certainly it can inspire young people to participate in democracy and encourage service. It can produce future leaders. You know, the strongest legacy wasn't built in a monument. The strongest legacy is its people. And so if the Obama Center inspires even one generation to become more engaged, then it certainly succeeds. And you know, what is the Obama's lasting legacy? We have a lot going on today, and we are seeing the perils, I think, of what can happen in this country is happening to us today. And I feel like opening these types of institutions in this time, I think, is a monumental statement as well. Because how should history remember that particular presidency? And what impact, obviously, did that election have on America, where we are now standing in the gap and trying to
really fight for keeping Medicare, Obamacare, that Obama fought so vehemently to get, you know, protected, and voting rights, and so many things that we are fighting against today. We can reference that moment in 2008 where we took a stand, where we did something monumental and elected the first Black president, and what that means, how that has carried us to this moment today, where we are now having to deal with, and we're going to talk about it. We're going to open up the phones and we're going to talk about it, but we've got a lot to deal with that's going on today. And so I am reveling in this moment because I am excited about this institution opening. I'm also excited because, you know, I live in the greatest city of ever, of all times, and the New York Knicks. I don't know about y'all, but this championship parade today was off the chain. It was amazing, incredible. And it, to me, speaks monumental facts to where we are, how we as a people can be resilient. We can look at this, at this series, at this team, at this victory, right? In a different way, because it's bigger than basketball. But I'm excited as a New Yorker to celebrate the Knicks championship, winning the NBA title this year, and celebrating something many people thought they would never see in their lifetime, a Knicks championship. And for the first time in 53 years, y'all, the New York Knicks are NBA champions, and millions of people have flooded the city of Manhattan and the city of New York for the parade and to really celebrate in the victory of what has happened, where the Knicks has clinched and won the title for this NBA season. Fans have lined up, and I was one of them. And I said, you know what? I don't know if I want to stay out here with all this. It was so many people. I mean, 6 o'clock this morning, people were just, you know, just lining up all over the city. And so, you know, it is a big, big moment. It's a big time here. And it's not just about basketball. This is about identity. New York has always been a city that measures itself by resilience. And so the Knicks became that symbol of resilience. And for decades, you know, as a fan, you know, we've endured some disappointment, but never stopped believing what was possible. And so congratulations to the Knicks and for all those who have made their way to the Big Apple to celebrate with the Knicks. Kumbaya and power to you. But we got a lot to talk about, and certainly want to get into all of this today, and talk about also y'all's president has President Trump's Iran deal. I want to talk about versus President Obama's Iran deal. And one of the biggest international stories really involving Iran, I want to get into that. You know, NBC is reporting that President Donald Trump has reached a new agreement framework with Iran, and many observers are really noticing something interesting, and I want to get into that, want to talk about it. But the basic structure really looks surprisingly similar to this agreement that President Obama negotiated in 2015. I don't know, but both deals involve Iran limiting its nuclear ambitions in exchange for economic incentives and sanctions relief. And this story really raises a larger question, because how much of politics is substance? How much is branding? And because for years, Republicans criticized Obama's Iran deal. Y'all remember that? Said that it was one of the worst agreements ever negotiated. And here we are. Here we are. Now many experts say that President Donald Trump's approach relies on the exact same diplomatic principle. That doesn't necessarily mean they're identical, but Obama's deal was highly detailed. Trump's appears a little broader and a little less finalized, but the underlying strategy to me remains diplomacy rather than war. And this really gets to a deeper reality really about governing too, because campaigning and governing are also different. It's easy to criticize from the outside, but it's harder when you're responsible for national security. Hello. Hello. And once presidents enter the office, they often discover that reality imposes limits. And whether Democrat or Republican, presidents face the same facts. Iran exists, y'all. Iran has nuclear ambitions, y'all.
The United States has strategic interests, okay? And military conflict certainly carries enormous costs. And so eventually, I feel like these leaders need to negotiate. They must negotiate. But I also feel like this raises many questions about political consistency. And can we honestly evaluate policies regardless of who proposes them? Do we automatically support ideas from our side and oppose them for the other side? Because democracy requires intellectual honesty. But I think the bigger democratic question to me, and I feel like many Americans should be asking this, but, you know, do we want diplomacy? Do we want diplomacy, or do we want an endless military conflict? I think history shows us, you know, that wars cost lives, that wars cost money, wars create instability. But diplomacy is imperfect, and often diplomacy prevents something worse. And so is diplomacy really a sign of strength or weakness? Should presidents be judged by the outcomes of party labels? Are Americans too partisan when evaluating this foreign policy? And would the public react differently if Obama proposed the exact same deal? The exact same deal today? Would we be having a different conversation? I'll be different standards here. But make it make sense, as the young people say. Make it make sense to be. We're taking your calls, 1-877-532-5797. Y'all see I'm on a rant here, but want to talk to you. The phone lines are open, and certainly we are taking your calls. It's Dominique Sharpton. I'm sitting here in the hot seat for the Rev. And we'll be back with more of Keeping It Real with Sharpton. We'll be right back.

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8: This is the sound of giraffes being placed on the endangered species list for the very first time. 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

In for the Rev today. Rev is traveling. He's in Chicago for the opening of the new President Obama Center, where he is there with so many guests who have gathered from near and far for the unveiling of this amazing institution.

0: And so we are not streaming live today. So y'all just gonna have to call in and join in on the conversation because it's gonna be hot, as you already know. And it's Thursday, so we gonna keep it real. Let's go to the phones. I see folks holding on, wanting to chime in on the conversation. And certainly I want to bring this up as, before the break, we were discussing this new agreement between the Trump administration and Iran. And really, the comparisons many are making to President Obama's nuclear deal. But I want to stay right here for just a moment because I think there's a bigger conversation that America needs to have, y'all. And that's one thing that really fascinates me about American politics is how short our memory can be. We don't often remember what politicians said 5 years ago. We don't remember what party stood for 10 years ago. We don't even remember the arguments really that were made when major decisions happened. Because our memory is short, I think politicians often get away with changing positions without accountability. And, now I'm not saying that leaders can't evolve. That's not what I'm saying. But I feel like people should evolve and policies should definitely evolve. And the world changes, right? But when a policy is condemned as dangerous under one president, and then embraced literally under another president, we at least owe it to ourselves to ask what changed? What was the policy really the problem? Or was the person proposing it the problem? I think that's a fair question because if diplomacy was weak when Obama did it, then why is it strength when Trump does it? And if diplomacy is strength now, was it strength then? So those are questions that shouldn't be partisan, and those are questions of consistency, and those I think are along the conversations I think that we should be having. But let's go to the phones. I see Demetrius is holding on, listening to us from Cleveland. Demetrius, you're keeping it real. Good afternoon. Always a pleasure speaking with you.
1: You too, Michelle. It's nice talking to you. It's been a
0: Yes,
1: while.
0: sir.
1: Yes, I just want to speak on some of the topics you brought up. I believe the diplomacy, it can be used as a good tool, if the parties involved are serious, because when Donald Trump declared war on Iran, he wasn't justified the reason he gained for attacking Iran, but mainly because, he wanted to use the U.S. military as a tool to bully Iran the same way he did with Venezuela. But diplomacy can't be used, when it's based on bully tactics, because the world has changed. Countries is not going to be intimidated just because a country have a stronger military all the time. And that's proven with Iran. Even though Iran military not as big as the United States, it was determined, to not be overcome and not to give up, their sovereignty, a free nation. So anyway, going back to the Vietnam War, South Vietnam wasn't as, excuse me, North Vietnam wasn't as strong as the United States, but they hung in there, and they eventually won the war. So, diplomacy, it's a better tool. Even though there are times when war is necessary, but that's when you don't have the options when you're trying to protect your country, trying to protect where you live. That just goes for the everyday person, but it's unnecessary when someone is trying to intimidate someone or bully someone. If the parties involved in diplomacy is not serious, if they say they're going to do one thing and their word is not, they'll hold any weight, their word is not bound. The other party is not going to take them serious. Going back to World War II, Hitler made treaties with different countries, but he broke those treaties. He went on to invade other countries. Same way with some people who run for office, they say they're going to do one thing and they all stick to their campaign pledges once they're in office. So if someone is not sincere, they don't hold to what they say they're going to do. The diplomacy is not any good. The person should not even be considered as being credible, at the table for peace or even just negotiating. And I also want to speak on Donald Trump just awarded, ICE organization for immigration $73 million. And he also try to put in effect, it's a hell of

0: heavy penalty for interfering with ICE activities. You know, mm-hmm. they're going to charge your people more time in prison, you know, after heavier fine, and also follow up if they're arrested to try to make sure they get prosecuted. But yet, at the same time, they don't want people to interfere. But if ICE is doing illegal activities, you know, they are abusing people on the streets mm-hmm. because someone's mm-hmm. protesting or arresting someone, you know, in an abusive way, the public have the right to interfere. You know, because we don't know if this interference is illegal, just taking pictures or just standing outside protesting.
1: Right.
0: You know, so it's a wide, broad, but it's considered interference if you want to prosecute people. And right. yet they don't want to change the procedures. What ICE use when it comes to wearing masks and so forth, and how they can treat innocent immigrants, also innocent Americans. Some Americans can be swept up as well. Mm-hmm. And also, I'll bring up the Juneteenth celebration. It's ironic, you know, Juneteenth celebrated for those who didn't know that slavery was abolition of slavery after the Civil War.
1: Right.
0: At the same time, you know, under this administration and some of the states, it will prevent people from knowing their black history, you know, that they are free, and also to know the accomplishment of different groups of people, you know.
1: Oh, yeah.
0: So it's similar to what they were doing, the state of Texas did after the Civil War. So that just shows people know the struggles continue on, because it's those trying to take us back to the time, you know, before the Civil War, want to keep us from, you know, being educated, knowing the truth about our history, truth about how we equal to any human being, no matter what race you are. So it's an overall plan, I believe, just to keep people trying to make people feel submissive and don't believe in themselves or think they're capable of achieving anything, and always to think others should hold the power and think themselves not capable. So those same tools are being used today. So we have to try to get around that, you know, go to the polls, removed off from the school boards and removed off from the governorship and from the legislature who vote, you know, to take away equalization of all Americans. Okay, thank you very much, Ms. Sharp. Appreciate it.
1: Thank you, Demetra. It's always a pleasure hearing from you. And you know, and that's something that we see over and over again. You know, candidates campaign in absolutes and presidents govern in reality. And to me, campaigns are about slogans, but government is about consequences. And got more about that, but we're going to take a break. Dominique Sharpton, I'm sitting in for the Rev, taking your calls. 1-877-532-5797. 1-877-532-5797. We'll be back with more of Keeping It Real with Sharpton. We'll be right back.
2: This is an important notice to all U.S. taxpayers. 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

0: Keeping it real. I'm Dominique Sharpton, sitting in for the Rev, taking your calls. 1-877-532-5797. Got a lot to talk about and certainly want to be in the action. Rev is in Chicago at the unveiling or opening of the President Obama Center. And we got a lot that we are dealing with, and we got a lot to discuss, and really want to stay involved, stay in the action, and be about what we are saying, be about the change that we wish to see. Let's go to Woody. Woody's holding on line two, listening to us from Philadelphia on WURD. Woody, you're keeping it real. Good afternoon.
1: Good afternoon to you. I just wanted to give you a thumbs up for the great work that you're doing and the intro, and it's just all flowing the way it's supposed to. So the universe internal. Yep, the universe is internal and external, and I feel you in and out of it all at the same time. So I want you to keep up the great, great work you're doing. I know your dad's proud. I'm very proud of your dad and what he's doing, but I would like to push the significance of what your father's doing as it relates to the history of this country.
0: Yes, yes.
1: Everything that's going on down there right now has to be recognized and interwoven into the structure of this country so that every individual, no matter who they may be, understands the importance of the children of the slaves. Now, I know Obama is not a child of slaves, but the fact that he's a black man, we can now possibly even get a statue. We talk about the Rocky statue here in Philly. We need a statue of a chattel slave representing what we had to go through to build this country. Mm-hmm. And I would love to see that statue all over the country, in every city, wherever chattel slavery went on at. So I love the statue. I love what Obama's doing, the fact that he was our president. I love him to death. And I love your dad, too. So I just want you to know, as a female, you're doing great, great work. And I thank you.
0: Thank you, Woody. Thank you. It's interesting, Woody, you brought that up, talking about the statue and talking about how we really need to, you know, pay homage to who built this country and how we have championed, you know, from slavery to now. And it's interesting because the DOJ is targeting this Black reparations program. I want to talk about that. But, you know, this probably may be the most conversation of the day. But I don't know if you know, the Trump Justice Department is challenging a reparations program in Illinois.
1: Yes.
0: We're talking about what's happening in Illinois right now, what's going on. And that
1: yes.
0: was specifically designed to address discrimination and harm experienced mm-hmm. by Black residents. So this question is no longer whether reparations should be discussed. I think the question is whether local governments even have the right to attempt them. And when you said the statue, I'm like, mm-hmm. this is what this is bringing everything, you know,
1: all together.
0: Right.
1: It'll come
0: right.
1: together. Now listen to this. Our first president of the United States, George Washington, there was a chef that cooked for him. This chef is a Black man. His name was Hercules. Mm. You know, how can you not get credit for feeding someone every day? So I'm saying your dad is feeding us, and I appreciate that. What we need to be fed. Obama, he fed us, you know, by being the example of being the first Black president. And you're feeding us as that female that I feel so strong about, because without a mother, we don't have anything, because everybody got to come through her womb. So I thank you, my sister.
0: Thank you, brother. All right. Thank you so much for your call.
1: Yes.
0: Brother Hall is holding on, listening to us from Chicago. Brother Hall, I want to get you in. You're keeping it real. Good afternoon.
2: Good afternoon, sister. How are you?
0: All right. How are you?
2: It's been a minute, but I'm good. I'm good. Listen, I saw your daddy.
0: Oh, Lord.
2: Yeah, he's looking good. He's over there at the center.
0: Yeah.
2: And, yeah, that's a good thing. Let me just say this, that geniuses don't come that often, but we do get them every now and then.
0: Mm-hmm.
2: And I must say that President Barack Obama, he's a genius.
0: Yes, sir.
2: He put something together between him, your daddy, and others, and Reverend Jackson as well. And particularly the people from the Dry Bones perspective.
0: Oh, yeah.
2: They lined up and told this president what they wanted and what they needed. Now, there's some things I didn't often agree with, but I do agree that I think that he done the best that he can do under the circumstances.
0: Oh,
2: now,
0: yeah.
2: Let me just tell you this. Yeah, he did. Let me tell you this, sister. Obama, this piece that he's doing with this library piece, which is a center, they call it, that's going to be a big thing. And what am I talking about? What do you call the ones that's under the millennium? The Zensinians?
0: Gen X. Or Gen Z.
2: Okay. Yeah, okay. Listen, if once you see this playback of this piece that went on today, it's going to knock you out. And why would it knock you out? Because you're going to see what we've been hoping that our children would connect to. And I see all of that today. I see all of that. So once again, here's God stepping in and showing out to let us know that just hold on. Mm-hmm. He's coming.
0: Oh,
2: so,
0: yeah.
2: So, let me lastly say this. Thank the folk who support this station and all the efforts that Reverend Shopping is trying to do to make sure that we get a slice of the pie.
0: Oh, yeah.
2: We really, really want to thank your dad for that, all the hard work. And thank you to Dominic, because you, too, play a very, very important role in where we're going to the next move. Thank you, sweetheart. Much love and respect.
0: Brother Hall, thank you so much. And y'all keep it up. Y'all keep it lit up there in Chicago. Thank you so much for your call. But yeah, seriously, going back to this reparations conversation, and you know, thank you, Woody, for introducing it. But I feel like, you know, many Americans especially hear the word reparations and immediately think slavery. But modern reparation discussions are often, I think, much broader. Brother Hall, I think that they're about really documented government policies that harmed Black communities. So we're talking about redlining as we are you know, dealing with right now. We're talking about housing discrimination, dealing with right now, segregation, you know, exclusion from federally backed mortgages. You know, we're talking about that, unequal public investment. You know, those aren't opinions. I feel like they're historical facts. And that's what brings us, you know, to these institutions and why it's important for this Obama institution that's coming out and being unveiled. Because government policy, I think, created wealth gaps. And I think that government policy often redistricted Black wealth creation. And so if we're talking about if government helped create the disparity, really, should government help repair the damage? And that's the fundamental question. But notice something else. No one really argues that government should not compensate people when harm occurs. But, you know, we compensate victims all the time. 9/11 compensation funds, you know, the Japanese American internment reparations. People sought reparations and settlements. But when it came to the debate that becomes different when Black Americans are involved, why is that? And, you know, and I feel, you know, America still struggles to fully confront race. I feel that many people support history being acknowledged in theory, you know, because I feel like they're doing a lot to eradicate the historical facts and eradicate a lot of the moments that created the movements that helped to bring us to where we are today. And you know, I feel like they become more uncomfortable, you know, when acknowledgement might require action. so this Illinois case could become a national test. I feel, Brother Hall, not just of reparations, but of how America really defines equality. Does equality mean ignoring history? Does equality mean addressing the consequences of history? You know, because those are very different ideas. And, you know, whichever side people take, I feel like we should at least be honest about what is being debated. And the civil rights movement wasn't simply about ending discrimination. It was about remedying discrimination. And there's a difference. You know, ending harm doesn't automatically repair harm. And so should community have the right to create reparation programs? I feel like we are having this conversation a lot. But what does justice really look like when harm happened generations ago And this is another thing in acknowledging history without enough action. So I feel like this institution is bringing all of these conversations to the forefront. And I feel like if we continue to, you know, have these institutions, these landmarks that we're setting in place, I feel like it will really respond to a lot of the questions of identity and where we lie, where we stand in history, and who tells those stories of ours. I feel are all important. That's why we opened up the new House of Justice. That's why Reverend Sharpton felt it was very important to own a piece of land in the landmark of Harlem, where a lot of the Renaissance and things, you know, started. The movements to celebrate Black history was founded right there. And so I feel like, you know, we're bringing all this into the forefront, and thank you for your support and encouragement. But I feel like we all need to be really understanding what this moment entails. And I feel like if we couple that with the work that we are doing on the policy front and the civil rights front and, you know, the real estate front, and people are really opening their minds to how financial empowerment looks for people of color and those opportunities and how we streamline progress where it affects, you know, economic justice. I feel like we are along the lines of really seeking how we get there. And I think that we are doing dynamic work in many vectors, in many areas, but I feel like we got a lot more to do. So thank you so much for bringing that up. That got me really energized, and I know that these conversations often go, you know, unsettled, because we could talk about reparations and what's owed to us all day. But I feel like, you know, this is a moment where we must, you know, really look at what's happening with these institutions. This institution, you know, this Barack Obama Center, as you said, is going to be monumental. And we really need to celebrate that where we can. So thank you so much for bringing that up. I think I'm going to hear the music and we're going to take a break. I see folks holding on. I'm going to get to you. And if you have or want to join in on the conversation, I encourage you to call in and join in, because the lines are lit up. And you can join in on the conversation by calling us at 1-877-532-5797. We'll be back with more of Keeping It Real with Sharpton. We'll be right back.
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4: 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Without them signing the laws that we fought for, how should we have gotten free?
2: Sharpton keeps it real.
4: Because you're raising things that you haven't thought out. There were slave rebellions that did. All right, then give me the answer. You haven't answered me yet. If you thought it out, give me the answer.
2: Asking the tough questions.
12: Well, see, here's the thing. I called
4: him
12: with a statement. Now you.
4: No, but I'm questioning your statement. You can question any statement I make. You can question any statement. Whoa. You can question any statement I make, but you cannot call here and tell me don't question the statement you make, brother.
17: Let us go work it out. Let's go work it out.
2: Be a part of the conversation. Just keep it real. Live from the National Action Network corporate headquarters in New York, keeping it real. And now, America's number one civil rights leader, the Reverend Al Sharpton.
27: Keeping it real. Keeping it real. I'm Dominique Sharpton, Reverend Sharpton's eldest daughter. I'm sitting in for the Rev today. Rev is traveling. He's in Chicago, Illinois, where he is attending the opening of the Barack Obama Presidential Center. It's a dynamic day as we are opening the President Obama Center in New York. We had the New York Knicks parade where we celebrated the victory of the NBA finals, where the New York Knicks clinched the title. After 53 years, and we are certainly, for those who are New Yorkers like me, we are very happy in this moment to congratulate and support and stand with our New York Knicks. But we've got a lot to talk about, a lot going on, and certainly want to be about it. So we got the phone lines opening, and we're taking your calls from all over the country. You can join in on the conversation today by calling us at 1-877-532-5797 1-877-532-5797. And you know, CNN has reported that President Obama is stepping more visibly into conversations about the future of the Democratic Party. And I think we were talking about this yesterday on Keeping It Real. But, you know, now both Democrats and President Obama himself are confronting some unfinished business. But I think that the question really isn't whether President Barack Obama remains popular. I think the question is whether Democrats can build a future that doesn't depend on Barack Obama. And that's a different conversation. I feel like President Obama certainly transformed American politics, but every movement, you know, eventually faces succession. Dr. King, John Lewis, every generation develops new leadership. The Democratic Party certainly appears to be caught between nostalgia and innovation. And I feel like many voters remember Obama's message of hope. I certainly remember that message, but there's a lot of younger voters, I feel, who are asking new questions, housing affordability, student debt, you know, artificial intelligence, climate change, economic mobility. I feel like the challenge for Democrats in this moment is really translating those values into solutions. And I feel like you know, President Obama's challenge may be even helping without overshadowing.

0: shadowing, but I feel like leadership isn't only about leading. And I feel like sometimes leadership is really about creating space for others to lead. And so that's why I'm really, really excited about this institution, excited about all that it's going to bring to this country, to really shape the conversations that need to be had for future politics and for our young people to feel connected to the historic facts that bring us to where we are today, can reference a lot of the victories, can reference a lot of those moments that brought us through, that championed us to victory in moments where we felt despair. So that's what it feels like for me. I don't know about y'all, but let's go back to the phones. I see Disco Bryant holding on, my buddy, listening to us from Philadelphia, listening on WURD on the Word. Disco Bryant, you're keeping it real. Good afternoon.
1: Ms. Sharpton, it's an honor to be speaking with you again. I saw your sister at the NAN convention, and I was there for 2.5 days, but your hair was so beautiful. I only saw y'all from behind because I was like sitting in the back, and I was like, oh my God, I've never seen your hair that curly. It was lovely.
0: Thank you. I probably had a headset on, and I was in the back working hard, so I'm sorry about that.
1: You were working. Y'all were working hard, and I just felt like a nuisance. But it was, your sister was so sweet to me, and she knew who I was, and I was like, oh my God, I've never even talked to you. So I don't know. That's like just a lifelong honor to even be, I don't know, faintly acknowledged by a family of your importance and legacy.
0: Thank
1: to
0: you.
1: To strengthening and rebuilding this decaying, terrifying, corroded democracy. Everything you just said about the former president who when Barack Obama was president, Dominique, I've always been a failed sinner, but he made me want to be like him. You know, he made me want to be that compassionate and intelligent at the same time. And I'd never, before him, there was never a leader who MLK, but someone who had that power over my own, you know, place in the world, and especially as a white American, white Gentile descended from a monster, Klanner, three decades ago, my great granddad, but anyway, who I never knew and didn't die soon enough. But Ms. Sharpton, on Trump, the Iran deal, I have just this comment, right? He told us he'd be a dictator on day one. His strategist Russ Vought told us in Project 2025 precisely the desecration that this second term intended to levy on our imperfect democratic institutions. In his 2024 presidential candidate announcement, he called President Xi of China the king. The only leaders he respects and admires are tyrants. He hates NATO. He's a racist. He was Epstein's best friend during Epstein's most maniacal girl trafficking years. And here's the thing that rubs me every wrong way, is that everybody, Ms. Sharpton, everyone had access to the same internet where all of these facts were overwhelmingly verifiable. And you know, one of the people who ran for mayor of New York, and most of his big popular people on the internet, his leftist DSA friends in media, and some who are currently running for office, were scolding Kamala Harris for campaigning with Liz Cheney Liz Cheney was a conservative Republican. But Ms. Sharpton, am I wrong in remembering that the reason that she was campaigning with Liz Cheney was because Liz Cheney was voicing opposition to the existential threat that Trump's second term would be?
0: Right.
1: And now,
0: that's what I mean by our memory is short. Our memory is short because we forget. We're so quick to forget. Like, and that's why this is getting to be so easy on us, because, you know, it's like Project 2025 was there, written out for us in verbatim. You know, it's like, how, what else do we need? They're telling us, they've told us, this has been, you know, laid out for us. Go ahead, Disco Bryant.
1: Laid out for us, right? And remember, Ms. Sharpton, throughout Biden's and then Kamala's campaigns, and we never saw this happen at MAGA rallies, but I don't know if you recall, if your memory, if you have that amnesia, I don't think you do, but do you remember the people melting down, screaming, interrupting mm-hmm. Biden and Harris about genocide, this and that?
0: Mm-hmm.
1: And they weren't, and by the way, now that Trump's president, the guy that Netanyahu named an illegal settlement after, right?
0: Lord.
1: Like, back in 2018. I mean, do people not remember that Candace Owens and Charlie Kirk went to the embassy when Trump moved the embassy from Tel Aviv to Jerusalem mm-hmm. as a provocative move that inflared and inflamed, you know, more tension between the Arab world and Israel. And Trump did that. Biden didn't do that. Harris didn't do that. Yeah. So I need these leftist white, mostly white folks, and they're, I'm not going to, and they're people of color candidates and friends and media who continue to scold and shame MVP Harris and Biden. Mm-hmm. I need them to all sit down. I mean, if I could wave a wand, I would have them sit down, because this fracturing of this coalition that they are responsible for, you know, it's maddening. And I treasure you. I treasure your father. I'm delighted at the Obama opening of the Obama Library, but I'll tell you, I'm even more delighted that y'all own that building in Harlem, because you are the legacy that I need even the Obamas to uplift more, and especially many of Obama's white former speechwriters who do the Pod Save America Network. I'd really like them to invite more members of the Congressional Black Caucus onto their show and hear their opinions.
0: Okay.
1: Because that y'all are the conscience of the Democratic Party, and I need, you're the only people who allow this kind of conversation to happen with real people. And that's another brilliant, sacred thing that your dad and you do, and I treasure you. Thank you so much for taking my call, Dominique. Stay strong.
0: Thank you. Stay here. Same here. Stay strong, Disco Bryan. Thank you so much for your call. That's another question, though. What does strength actually look like? You know, in politics, people often confuse volume with strength, but the loudest person in the room isn't always the strongest one. Hello? I hear the music, though. We're going to take a break. Dominique Sharpton, I'm sitting in for Rev. Y'all call in and join in on the conversation. 1-877-532-5797. We'll be back with more of Keeping It Real with Sharpton. We'll be right back.
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7: It's hard to believe that 2026 is halfway over. It's startling that 6 months have passed already. When you were 10, it seemed like your teen years would never come. By the time you're a teenager, you just can't wait for 21. However, do you remember when 30 years old seemed to come right after 23? And then 40 and 30 years felt like they were only a couple years apart. Wow. And at 40, statistics say that your life is half over if you are blessed. At 50, some of us start having pains in parts of our bodies that we didn't even know we had. Then here comes 60, and everybody is saying yes, ma'am, or no, sir, to you. By your 70s, you become acutely aware that life is way too short, that time moves way too fast, and there definitely are no replays and no rewinds. So relish every second of every minute of every hour you are blessed to have, because time cannot be repeated.
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1-877-532-5797. Before the break, I was talking with Disco Brian. I was saying, though, you know, in retrospect to what strength really looks like, and we're talking about leadership, we're talking about power. You know, I was talking like the loudest person in the room isn't always the strongest person. And I feel like sometimes strength is restraint. I feel sometimes strength can be negotiation. I feel sometimes strength is preventing conflict before it starts. I think that Dr. King understood that. I think Nelson Mandela, right, fought and understood that. Many of the world's greatest leaders, I feel, understood that. And strength isn't always about domination. I feel like sometimes strength is about finding a solution that prevents suffering. I think I said that earlier. And, you know, and I also said, like, I feel like Americans, we have a complicated relationship with conflict. You know, we often celebrate military victories. We don't always celebrate, though, the diplomatic victories that prevent wars from happening. So think about that. You know, a successful war gets movies made about it. Negotiation often gets forgotten, and saves lives after conflict. I think the other prevents lives, though, from being lost in the first place. But I think it's worth thinking about. So I don't know about that, but we talk about power, and we're talking about, you know, what that resilience looks like. You're talking about, you know, over history, how we

0: and your father's program.
1: Thank you.
0: Couple of comments. Ms. Dominique, I am of the belief that the Constitution was suspended during Bill Clinton's first term in 1994, so that the Secret Services of America could put to death many of those leading the militia movement there in America, and so that America could prepare for the war on terror. The good news is that Clinton, Biden, and George W. Bush Jr. are there in Chicago for the opening of the Obama Center. That is a good sight to see on CNN. And my question to you after these two statements is, what do you, your father, and Nan hope to accomplish with the march on Washington, D.C., August 28th of this year?
1: Oh, you ready for the answer? I thought you had two statements first.
0: No. That's a question to you after the first two statements. That's a question to you. I'm done. I'll take my answer off the air.
1: Okay. All right. Well, thank you so much for your call and for your question. So, I feel like there's a myriad of different things. And I feel like, for one, I think that there are a few fights that we have right now. I think I talked about this yesterday on Keeping It Real. For one, we have the vote. So courts have hollowed out the Voting Rights Act, one ruling at a time. And I feel like, you know, new rules this November will hit not only elders, but students and disabled voters and Native voters and so many others. So that's one thing. I think that the equal opportunity fight is another. Doors opened by decades of organizing, being bolted again from HBCUs to hiring to what history can really be taught. And I feel like on account of that, you know, the affordability mechanism where rent, medicine, groceries, you know, debt, all taking more than paychecks are holding. And, you know, that is policy failing families, not really families failing. And so I feel like that's another fight. And then lastly, I feel like the 1963 march had the jobs, you know, jobs and justice in its name. And I feel like political freedom is really incomplete without economic power. So this march is a black led and open to everyone, just like 1963 was, but with labor and faith and immigrants and Latino, AAPI, Arab American communities, LGBTQ, disabled people. I feel like what protects the most targeted protects everyone. And I feel like from stroller to wheelchairs, every generation in one line need to march and be in Washington, D.C. On August the 28th. I feel like, you know, we have a lot of criticism lately. We have a lot of turmoil. We have a lot of things that we are questioning and we are just confused about. And I feel like we have questions about what matters and what the fight actually looks like and what the strategy is. But they redrew the map to erase your vote. You know, that's not a metaphor. That's what the courts just blessed in Alabama. I feel like the Voting Rights Act did not expire. It got gutted court by court, district by district. So August 28th, we respond to that. And redistricting is not necessarily a technical issue. I think it's the question of whether black political power survives. And so your vote is only as powerful as the district that they let you cast it in. They've been shrinking it. We see it. And so we are organizing and we are organizing and we are mobilizing. And we know that what they're rolling back is not necessarily a policy. It's decades of lawsuits and marches and sacrifice. They know exactly what they're dismantling. And so do we. So we're coming together on August 28th to fight down, to stand down, to stand up, to advocate for how these doors are trying to close on us. But we're not going to stand by and let it. I feel like, you know, they're banning books. There's an attack on who gets higher, who gets into school, who gets to advance. And so I feel like we got a lot to really.

0: go to DC in the spirit of Dr. King, in the spirit of what they did, the work that happened from the historic 1963 march, and how we still have a lot that's going on today that we need to stand up for. And we need to stand in unity. And I feel like that's the convening melting pot. We're going to Washington, D.C. We're going to, where government and politics intersect. And we're going to really stand in the face of adversity and say, not us, not today, not ever, no more. So we're going to stand up for that, Rick. And I hope that you continue to help us to advocate, to really spread the word, to get involved, to be about something. You don't got to get involved in National Action Network. I mean, NAN is great, but you don't necessarily have to choose NAN, but choose something. 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And so, spread the word to join us in DC. You can go to the website for all that information, nationalactionnetwork.net. And let's make a difference together. We'll have transportation going out from various cities across the country. And you can really join us and help us to amplify your voice. So I hope that answered some of your question. I could talk about why we march, why we should march, what we're doing all day long. But I want to be on the roll, and I want you to be on the roll too, Rick. Let's take a break. Dominique Sharp is sitting in for Rev, taking your calls, 1-877-532-5797. We'll be back with more of Keeping It Real with Sharpton. We'll be right back.
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0: Keeping it real. I'm Dominique Sharpton, sitting in for the Rev today, taking your calls. 1-877-532-5797. 1-877-532-5797. Let's go back to the phones. I see Ozzy's holding on, listening to us from Cincinnati on the buzz. Ozzy, you're keeping it real. Good afternoon.
1: Thank you, Miss Sister Dominique. Appreciate you taking my call.
0: Yes, sir.
1: And of course, all honor that I can extend to your father, I do. I just want to say that at this moment in time, with everything that's going on, all the distractions everywhere, trying to distract us from one of the most important moments in American our history, our story. And that is that in 2008 and 2012, almost 80% of eligible black people came out and voted. Let's say between 70 and 80%. And we changed the destiny of this country forever. So I just want to say that this isn't a time to just celebrate our queen and ex-president, the Obamas, but we should celebrate ourselves.
0: Oh, yes.
1: We created something that our forefathers and foremothers wanted us to create. We did it. Mm-hmm. We should celebrate this moment, not by questioning what happened during his administration, but acknowledging that we created this environment that we now have to fight because of the installing of a black family into the White House. We did this. And for us not to celebrate us is a crying shame. I think it is part of the counterattack upon black America for what we have achieved. For every time we achieve, they come back with some false revelations about how it came about.
0: Oh, yeah.
1: We did this, America. With all the people that's coming into this country since then, we did this. You're here, most of you, because of what we did under the Obama administration, putting the Obama administration in. We don't get no pat on the back. We don't pat each other on the back. So I'm saying this weekend, for all of those who voted twice to put the Obamas in the White House, to keep the Obamas in the White House, pat yourselves on the back and pat that neighbor that voted, white, black, red, yellow, brown. Pat each other on the back because they can't take this weekend from us. They're using all kind of distractions to let us, to make us think, because they're good at this, to get us to concentrate on anything and everything except what we did. Mm-hmm. We did this.
0: Yes.
1: And
0: yes.
1: Let's not forget it. Thank you, Ms. Dominique.
0: Thank you so much, Ozzy. You know, Ozzy, as I read that CNN piece about President Obama, thank you so much for your call. I think there's a larger question here, you know, beyond politics. And, you know, the article asked what Obama's role should be in the future of the Democratic Party. But I think the real question is, and we talked about this earlier, but I think it is, you know, what do we expect from our leaders after they leave office, you know, because America has become really obsessed with the next election. You know, we spend so much time talking about who's running, who's winning, who's losing, who's polling. We don't really spend enough time talking about the legacy. And I feel like with, you know, especially talking about President Obama, you know, legacy is really what determines whether leadership really matter. You know, we talk about this all the time, especially, you know, everyone's very critical about the Obama legacy and about, you know, the Obama tenure, what happened to, you know, in the Obama tenure when he was president, but not really what, you know, happened while he held office, what happened after he left. You know, that's the real test. And I feel like when Dr. King was assassinated, the movement certainly picked up, you know, continued. When Nelson Mandela left office, South Africa continued. John Lewis passed away. The voting rights movement continued. And we're still fighting for the Voting Rights, you know, Act and the John Lewis Justice Voting Rights Act. But the question was always, you know, did you create something bigger than yourself? And so I feel like this institution speaks volumes, not only to the Obama legacy, but as you said, to the world of what it means to be an American. And I think that the challenge, you know, that President Obama faces is, you know, because whether people agree with him politically or not, I think he remains one of the most influential political figures in America. You know, when he speaks, people listen. And when the Obama campaign happened, people showed up, you know, and when Obama endorses someone, it matters. You know, but at some point, every leader has to ask, am I building successors or followers? And there is a difference. And so followers depend on you. Successors continue the work without you. And so I feel like, you know, in this moment, I feel like that institution was a remedy for the future of what succession of our democracy looks like. And then there's the generational question. I also think Democrats are facing a generational challenge because every generation has its defining political figure. But we'll get back more into that. I see folks holding on. Let me get Tyrone in on this discussion, listening to us from North Philly. Tyrone, you're keeping it real. Good afternoon. Tyrone, line one. You still there?
2: Please forgive the noise in the background.
0: Oh, okay.
2: I'm at a pop celebration, but I definitely wanted to say peace and blessings to you and to thank you, my man, who was that spoke to you early, Woody. Woody is one of my mentors and one of the brothers that when I'm out there gangbanging and, you know, having okay, brother.
0: I think we lost Tyrone. Okay. I think we lost you, Tyrone. If you can hear us, call us back. But I think, like I was saying, every generation, you know, has that defining political figure. You know, my parents' generation, they had Dr. King in the Civil Rights Movement. You know, another generation had President Kennedy. My generation saw Barack Obama. And, you know, for millions of Americans, I think Obama represented that possibility, as I think Woody or somebody said this earlier. But it's not just because he became president. He changed what people thought was possible. Young people who never saw themselves represented at the highest levels of government suddenly saw that they could do it, suddenly believed that they could. Black children, women, people from communities historically excluded, you know, that's significant. But I think that inspiration alone, you know, it's not enough. And eventually inspiration has to become institution. It has to become policy. It has to become leadership development. It has to become civic engagement. I think that's the real challenge for every movement. You know, how do you turn a moment into a movement? And if we're being honest, you know, I also think that that's what Democrats are wrestling with now. We talked about it, but I think that, you know, young people, black voters, women, you know, working class voters, the moderates, you know, this was a coalition built on hope. This was a coalition built on hope. And the challenge today is that many Americans are asking a different question, not can we believe? They're asking, can we afford to live? People are struggling with housing, groceries, struggling with their children, struggling with healthcare. People want inspiration, but I also feel like they want solutions. So whichever party figures out how to connect people's hopes with their everyday struggles is going to have the advantage moving forward, period. But, you know, here's what also struck me most. And I'm going to get, you know, I got folks holding on the phone. We're going to get to y'all. But I think this is the importance of memory. I was talking earlier about this with Disco Bryant. You know, every generation benefits from decisions that are made by people who came before them. And every generation suffers from decisions made by people who came before them. Think about that. We're constantly living with the consequences of history. Some are good. Some are bad. Some are intentional. Some accidental. History never really disappears. It shows up in our schools. It shows up in our neighborhoods. It shows up in our economy, in our healthcare system. I think that's why understanding history really matters. History isn't just something that happened. History is something we're still living with. I hear that music. We're going to take another break. Dominique Sharpton, I'm sitting in for Rev, taking your calls. 1-877-532-5797. We'll be back with more of Keeping It Real with Sharpton. We'll be right back. Keeping It.

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0: America's number one civil rights leader, the Reverend Al Sharpton.
1: Keeping it real. Keeping it real. I'm Dominique Sharpton, Reverend Sharpton's eldest daughter. I'm sitting in for the Rev today. Reverend Sharpton is traveling. He is in Chicago, Illinois, where he is attending the opening of the President Barack Obama Presidential Center. What a monumental day, opening this institution. We've been talking about the relevance and the historic reference of what it means for us to have this institution opening on Juneteenth weekend as we are celebrating another Juneteenth holiday. We're talking liberation. We're talking about how important it is for our legacy, for us to tell our story, our historic references and historic moments that have led us to progress through victories and challenges, led us to where we are today. And of course, the fight certainly continues, but I feel like these institutions that we are seeing now being unveiled, opening. We are talking about opening the House of Justice in Harlem. But these institutions are valuable to the fabric and to the, you know, to the history of who we are and how we tell the stories of where the landmarks lie. And certainly this landmark and the opening of this landmark is very monumental and historic on today. And we're certainly glad that Rev is in the number and Rev is there to see, be one of the first people to see the new institution that is being unveiled in Chicago, Illinois. But I'm sitting in the hot seat taking your calls. We've been having a dynamic conversation on keeping it real and certainly want you all to join us who want to join in on the conversation. You can call us at 1-877-532-5797, 1-877-532-5797. I'm being told that we also have Attorney Jennifer Jones Austin, who has joined us as she does every Thursday for Policy Day on Keeping It Real. And it's always a pleasure to not only speak with you, Sister Jennifer, but, you know, I'm one who learn from you and love you. And I'm continuously inspired by your work and leadership. So it's always a pleasure to be in conversation with you, Attorney Jennifer Jones Austin, one of the masterminds of our generation, certainly one of the leaders who has really made that commitment to speak out and to stand up. And so we thank you for your influence. We thank you for your leadership and always thank you for resonating your voice in spaces that really matter. So good afternoon to you, Sister Jennifer, and thank you for joining us. Hello? Sister Jennifer, are you there?
2: I'm here. They brought me in. I heard every generous and gracious and giving word that you said about me. And I can simply say right back at you, we are trying to do our part. And just the encouragement that you provide so many of us through your leadership and your example is what keeps us going. So thank you. I'm unaccepted, but I'm accepted as inspiration to keep going. I love you.
1: Thank you.
2: And I'm always glad when I'm with you.
1: I love you back. I heard that you were celebrating with the Knicks, so I didn't know you were going to be joining us today.
2: I do go down and hang out a little bit in City Hall, and I have to tell you, it was most inspiring. And, you know, love the Knicks and who they are and what they represent. And it was exciting to hear from them. I will share with you that Jalen Brunson, he said a word. He talked about people, you know, negative people speaking negative things about you and to you. And that the best thing that you can do is live into your own sense of yourself and who you are and just stay the course. He said, and when you come out victorious, you don't have to go back and tell them about it. He said, they will just watch you win and they will learn. And then I'll add quickly that there was something quite poetic about the Knicks not having won in 53 years and doing it during the tenure of Zoran Mamdani, right? Like kind of somebody who like a little more than a year ago, most people didn't even know his name. And he had a vision in the had a vision and belief in something more than what has ever been for this nation. Right now, the truth of the matter is that he may not, all of his policies may not be realized, and some of them, many may not want them to be realized during his tenure. But what we have to hold on to is that he had a belief and a vision in something more for all of us, and that we all can be a part of this society and make it greater. And so something about this happening during his tenure, especially when we are experiencing so much setback and people trying to put us back in the box, right? Like this belief in something more and then living into it. And I'll say this last thing and I'll be quiet. He talked about how in game four, all of the sportscasters and the commentators in those last few minutes started talking about how the Knicks were going down and, you know, they were going to go back to San Antonio and San Antonio would likely come out the victor ultimately. And he said that they gave them a betting, like a gambling betting of a 99.6% chance that they would lose in game four. I'm sorry. And then on top of losing game four, they would lose the entire series, 99.6%. And he said, but we in New York know all you need is that 0.4%. He said, and we know how to work the hell out of 0.4%.
1: Wow.
2: That's what we do here.
1: What a great statement. Oh, my goodness. That's amazing.
2: Right? Like, right? And so what I want everybody here this afternoon, you don't have to be you don't have to be a New Yorker, but we're going to live into that 0.4%, especially in this moment.
1: Man, it sounds like the Democrats need more. Jalen Brunson, huh?
2: That's it.
1: We need that brother on the roll.
2: Honey, come on. So, yeah, I've said a lot, but it was a beautiful thing to witness and experience. And I am, look, you know, like you, I am a native New Yorker. I may not buy into J-Lo saying that unless you were born here, you aren't really a New Yorker. But I am a native New Yorker, and I take pride in this moment and in the words spoken by Brunson and by Mom Donnie.
1: Yes, that was wonderful. Thank you so much for sharing that. You know, Sister Jennifer, we were talking earlier on the broadcast about, you know, the CNN reporting that President Obama stepping more visibly into, you know, conversations about the future of the Democratic Party and, you know, really trying to level up in that conversation of, you know, where the Democrats stand now in terms of, you know, what the messaging needs to be, you know, what's the agenda, does the Democratic Party need a new generation of leadership, you know, is Barack Obama still the party's most effective messenger? You know, and as we see the unveiling of the institution happening today in Chicago and all that that means, you know, to the future of democracy, really, if you think about it, how history is being taken out of schools, we're losing funding with HBCUs, we have all these issues going on with policy. And here we are stamping this institution, you know, in Jackson Park, in Chicago, you know, talking about lineage and legacy in a full circle moment. But what do you feel about, you know, that rhetoric in terms of, you know, shaping the Democratic Party, how we need to really up the ante and how we are delivering messaging and also just really like, you know, what's going on with the leadership now in this party? And do you feel like Obama is really still the strongest messenger that this party has seen?
2: So, I think that's a mixed bag. Mm-hmm. I think he is and can be the messenger for those of us who have long believed in him and the vision that he cast when he was running for president and then was president and, you know, and has continued to do so. But we also have to keep in mind, you know, a few months ago, Obama came to New York. And met with Mom Donnie, and there was an image of them or a video of them that went viral where they went and they visited a preschool. And I'm just going to give this to you for like, you know, as context. When Mom Donnie and Obama walked in, of course, all of the teachers were excited to see President Obama and, of course, me and Mom Donnie. Now, yes, they were 3 and 4 year olds. But the little kids had no idea who President Obama was. Mm. But they were like, we know the mayor. This is Mayor Mom Donnie. And even when President Obama said, They're like, well, he said, well, what's his first name? And one little kid blurted out, as if President Obama didn't know, Mayor Mamdani, like that. My point is, there is a younger generation, mm-hmm. like my kids, who are now a voting age. They know of Obama, but they don't necessarily see him mm-hmm. as the spark. Mm-hmm. And so this, you know, like, this is that that younger generation is the one that leans in across the nation over into Mamdani. So I would say to you that what probably has to happen is maybe we need to see more of Obama and Mamdani on the road together, casting a vision for the Democrat Party and coming together so that you have the people who've long held and lived into the dream that was and continues to be the Obamas for many of us, but also that younger generation that sees in a Mamdani.
3: Yes.
2: Like, you know, the next wave of what is possible.
3: Yes. And the fact that, you know, and President Obama, you know, is embracing, you know, the younger generation, mm-hmm. the next generation of leaders, you know, in the Mamdanis and others. And so I feel like it's a connectivity conversation as well that we can't negate.
2: I love it.
3: So I hear that music. We're going to take a quick break. Sister Jennifer Jones Austin, Dominique Sharpton sitting in, taking your calls, 1-877-532-5797. We'll be back with more of Keeping It Real with Sharpton. We'll be right back.
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0: Keeping it real. Dominique Sharpton sitting in with attorney Jennifer Jones Austin, taking your calls across the country. You can join in on the conversation, 1-877-532-5797. Sister Jennifer, we got folks holding on wanting to speak to you. I know it's policy day, so let's get back into it. Let's go to line three and speak with Balanta, listening to us from Baltimore, Maryland. Balanta, you're keeping it real. Good afternoon.
1: Yeah, good afternoon. Thank you very much, Dominique. I'm so proud to hear your voice. When I think about the admiration and respect that that I and my whole family has for your father, I recognize that he's a living legend. And for you to be literally and figuratively, you know, continuing and doing what he does, it's heartwarming. I have a daughter, and I'm just very, very, very proud of you.
0: Thank you. Thank you so much.
1: While waiting to talk to you, you said four things that I would like to touch upon. One, you spoke about the importance of history, what history really is and how we're living it now. Yes. You used the word generations in terms of communicating between generations. You talked about movements in terms of continuing a movement, and you used the word legacy. Mm. All of these are the things that I think that our next generation, your generation, Dominique, needs to do to recognize the importance of to continue what has happened before. Now, I've got two suggestions, and these are like two challenges for you. And I want to give you some specific challenges to say, okay, this is what Dominique can do to excite her generation to continue the work of their forefathers. The first thing is I would love to see Bernice King. I would love to see, that is the daughter of Martin Luther King, Malika Shabazz, yes, the daughter of Malcolm X, James Van Edwards, can you hear me?
0: Yes, we can hear you.
1: Okay, James Van Edwards, the son of Medgar Evers, and I'd like to see Dominique Sharpton on the same diocese. I think that when you two come together, what happens is
2: the next generation
1: realizes that it's a continuation of what happened before. It hasn't stopped, that it's still on. Whatever began is still on. That's kind of like a challenge for you. Next time you're invited to something or you're putting on something, please reach out and bring in those others for me, okay?
0: Oh, Lord. Okay. That's quite an assignment, but
1: I love it.
0: Thank you.
1: It's just a phone call. They're just people just like you. You're thinking of them as like living legends, children like you are. You see, and they're thinking the same thing about you. I can't reach out to Dominique.
2: Amen. Come on now. I love it.

0: six.
1: Yes.
0: Now, that's been 20 years. Now, I don't know if you've been using the same music since then, but I think likewise you need to tell your father to update the song.
1: My laptop!
2: Oh, my.
0: You got to do it for your father.
1: I love this. I love the music on Keeping It Real. I love it. It's like, you know, I love
0: it. But the wah-wah pedal is gone. Same thing as the owl, the scream of the James Brown. That's gone, Dominique. You got to tell him. Somebody got to tell him.
2: Oh, my. You tell him, Dominique. Listen,
1: they listening. They can hear you. Trust me. I think you said enough, Balanza. Okay. Thank you. No, but seriously, thank you so much for your call. Thank you for that lighthearted conversation. We needed that. I appreciate that, Balanza.
2: Indeed.
1: Thank you. But you know, Sister Jennifer, it brings me to another story. Balanza was talking about legacy, and usually, you know, when we talk about that, we talk about legacy, we talking about presidents, we talk about elected officials, famous people. But, you know, sometimes the most powerful legacies come from decisions that most Americans have never even heard about.
2: Mm.
1: Have you heard of that Flexner report? I wanted to bring that into conversation because according to this article, it was a report written in 1910 that may still be affecting who becomes a doctor in America today. Let that sink in. So a decision made more than a century ago may still be influencing healthcare outcomes in Black communities right now. And if that's true, then it's just, you know, it isn't just a history lesson. This is about why so many Black communities continue to face healthcare disparities. But, you know, let me explain this a little more, Sister Jennifer. So an educator by the name of Abraham Flexner was commissioned to evaluate medical schools across America. And at the time, there were many medical schools, you know, of varying quality. Mm-hmm. Some were excellent, some were not. But his report led to major reforms in medical education. Now, on the surface, you know, that sounds positive. In some ways, it really was. But medical, you know, standards improved, training improved, the profession became more rigorous. But according to this particular article, there was another side to the story. So several Black medical schools were effectively pushed out of existence. And the report concluded that only Howard University and Meharry Medical College should remain open. But as a result of that, multiple Black medical schools closed. Now, think about that. Long-term effects, that every school that closes means fewer doctors mean fewer mentors, fewer mentors mean, you know, fewer future doctors. And when that happens over generations, you know, the impact compounds. So this article really argues that America may have lost tens of thousands of Black physicians because of those decisions that happened in 1910. The article also pointed out some, you know, deeply troubling language in the report itself. But Flexner suggested that Black physicians should focus more on sanitation and hygiene rather than advancing medical practice. But in other words, there was an assumption that Black doctors didn't need the same opportunities as white doctors. And that's where the story stops being just about medicine and becomes a story about systemic racism. You know, because the question becomes, you know, what happens when an entire profession, you know, limits who gets to participate? And are we still dealing with the consequences today? And so I felt like, you know, as we were talking about legacy and stuff, and you know, I felt like that resonated with me. At NANU Tuttle, we're always talking about references to historic things that happened in the past and relating it to today. So forgive me for putting that Youth Huddle hat on and wanting to share that information as we are continuing to, you know, reach one and teach one. I think that that was very interesting to note, to say the least.
2: I think it's very important. And in this moment, it reminds me of two things that that kind of like I try more and more as I mature to center my work in. My father used to say, and I've said it before on this show, my father used to say to me, always remember that good leaders control for the consequences good leaders control for the consequences they intend. And great leaders control for the consequences they intend and the ones they don't. And so, you know, what Flexner was allegedly advocating for was more academic rigor to bring about a higher standard of medical care.
1: Right.
2: You know, now maybe he knew that the takedown with a lot of schools that were actually for-profit schools would be that

0: we would lose a lot of black physicians. He very well may have known that, or may have been a consequence that wasn't intended. But the short of it is that what wasn't controlled for and included in the planning with that was, how do you ensure that you increase medical academic rigor but not lose black doctors, especially, you know, as necessary for black communities? And we see that so often.
1: So often.
0: And the other thing is that, yeah, you got to control, do good while doing no further harm. And this is a situation where if you were trying to increase academic rigor, you actually caused more harm. And that doesn't work.
1: Raj, Yessi, I'm coming to you, but we're going to take this quick break. Dominique Sharpton sitting in with attorney Jennifer Jones Austin. We'll be back with more of Keeping It Real with Sharpton. We'll be right back.
2: Keeping It Real.
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8: It's hard to believe that 2026 is halfway over. It's startling that 6 months have passed already. When you were 10, it seemed like your teen years would never come. By the time you're a teenager, you just can't wait for 21. However, do you remember when 30 years old seemed to come right after 23? And then 40 and 30 years felt like they were only a couple years apart. Wow. And at 40, statistics say that your life is half over if you are blessed. At 50, some of us start having pains in parts of our bodies that we didn't even know we had. Then here comes 60, and everybody is saying yes, ma'am, or no, sir, to you. By your 70s, you become acutely aware that life is way too short, that time moves way too fast, and there definitely are no replays and no rewinds. So relish every second of every minute of every hour you are blessed to have, because time cannot be repeated.
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0: attorney Jennifer Jones Austin, and I think we've had a dynamic conversation today on Keeping It Real. I'm going to get to you, Yessi and Raj, but as way of announcements, I don't want to get on my dad's bad side, so I want to announce on tomorrow, we are celebrating another, of course, Juneteenth holiday. Happy Juneteenth to everyone, but we will be joining faith leaders, nonprofits, and friends of the Haitian community at the Christian Cultural Center on tomorrow evening, June 19th. From 7 to 9 p.m. For a celebration and prayer vigil for Haiti, as we are continuing to pray for and stand with our brothers and sisters of Haiti. We know that there's a lot going on, and we need to stay connected, stay prayed up, you know, stay vigilant in our work as we continue to reach over the seas and reach overseas to stand with our brothers and sisters in other countries who are dealing with turmoil, dealing with distress, dealing with issues as well, genocide and so many things that are erupting all over the world. And so we invite you to join us to stand in solidarity and pray for Haiti. And you can join us tomorrow at the Christian Cultural Center. Reverend Sharpton will be joining Pastor A.R. Bernard and Reverend Samuel Nichols, who's been working diligently in this space to really uplift, you know, the liberation for Haitian people. Pastor Leslie Thomas and so many others will be convening in this space. And we invite you all to join us 7 o'clock to 9 o'clock PM, at Christian Cultural Center. For those of you in New York, you can join us. It's at 12020 Flatlands Avenue in Brooklyn, New York, for Juneteenth. That's on tomorrow. All right, Sister Jennifer, let's go to Yessi. Yessi's holding online too, listening to us from Atlanta. Yessi, you're keeping it real. Good afternoon.
1: Keeping it real with Dominique for the Rev. You ain't going to get on the general's bad side. Ain't no way.
0: You'd be surprised.
1: No, I wouldn't.
0: When we think he's not listening, he's listening. He's going to say, why didn't you talk about the event coming up tomorrow? So I just want to make sure I get it all out there. Sure we got the information. But what's on your mind, Yessi?
1: It's been a light, wonderful show, and I want to bring a little gravity because there were some things said earlier that, Dominique, you kind of touched upon in terms of history and the who we are right now versus the who they say we are and who we actually were while they were renaming us as various peoples on this continent. And I'm looking for that aha moment for our leadership, because we're still allowing our education to be primarily afforded to us by the very people who just lie. You know, the Bible said there'd be great deception in the last days. I guess the Bible saw these people coming, and we're just now getting to the point of being accustomed to the magnitude of the lie and the true effects that the lies have over us as a people versus the other peoples who are around us that haven't been lied over or may have been given an identity that was equitable to our actual identity. And that's where I think our leadership has to reach the younger people, because we don't know Barack Obama, the younger people, you know, younger. And as they look at it in history, you know, we're talking about people from other nations that come here and get elevated to govern us while we have plenty of qualified people born of this soil, this land, who have history here through their grandparents and great-grandparents to know the land, not just be familiar with the politics, and that we should be more aware of in sharpening our leadership, not demeaning any aspect of it being political or it being miseducated, but accepting that responsibility. And I'm taking that mostly to the beloved Esquire, Miss Austin, because We represent the scholarship, the very best of our young people. This, you were that person at one time. And that's what brought you here. So I liken you onto a priest of Israel that got snatched up by the Romans.
0: All right, now.
1: And that's not the intent. That's with elevation, because I claim you in the fight for Heavenly Father. I put that over all of the people we're talking about before politics. But I'm going to leave that out of it today. However, leadership has to assess the actual facts in the actual criminals, then decide who it is that they would either give reparations to, who's going to govern those people, because they don't know who they are and they don't know how to be governed except slavery. That's a very important component of our people. We only know control of another person's dominion over us. Our leadership has to step up to take that dominion, and it has to be divine. Our people won't accept anything that's not divine, but it also has to have some good music. It has to have some colorful outfits, all that good stuff. Bounce back, please.
0: Thank you for your call, Yessie. Attorney Jennifer?
2: Yeah, he said a word. He said quite a bit, and he had me thinking a lot about how do we reach the next generation, and how do we give voice to those who are without a voice. And I think that, you know, one of the things that your dad said a few days ago resonates well with me in this moment. When he spoke at Hampton University at the Hampton Ministers Conference, he talked about the importance, as the Bible teaches us, of remembering, you know, what we've come through, what we've been through, and never forgetting, because it is that remembrance that then fuels us as we move forward. And I think that, and then he talked a lot about how there are those who now sit in high places, those of us who sit in high places, and forget how we got here. Forget, you know, that, you know, it was the work of the ancestors, and that, frankly, we are now the ancestors for the next generation, and we've got to do the work.
0: Oh, yeah. Raj, let's get you into this conversation. Raj, listening on line one from Cleveland. Come on and jump in, Raj. You're keeping it real.
3: Hey, thanks, Dominique, for getting me in. Now, I know real quick, I think you're talking about the legacy. I think that part of enhancing the legacy is the messaging that, like you're talking about President Obama, you know, and even with Kamala Harris, I know she didn't win the election, but a lot of people that were on the fence about her, they or were just they had the wrong view of her due to disinformation. It's like when she was talking about going after the corporations for jacking the prices up, price hiking, after, even though the markets were the markets didn't bear the prices that the big stores were using. Has she that the Joe Rogans of the world and those right wing podcasters and just you know, media outlets, they were the Democrats, they didn't highlight that, they, because the right wing media outlets were saying, oh, she's talking gibberish, when they had the campaign speeches. They came back saying, oh, she was talking gibberish and all this, and the people who didn't really pay attention or listen, they were repeating what they heard in that way. And the Democrats just could have came back and said, you know, excuse me, repeated her messaging and highlighted her points, because a lot of people don't want to listen to those long speeches. But they could have came back and said, this is what she's saying she's doing. This is what the right wing is saying, that she, you know, the propaganda that they were spewing. Just highlighted the propaganda to clear up what was going on, you know, in terms of messaging and to give a view of the direction that she was trying to, you know, take the country in if she would have gotten in the seat. And mm-hmm. so I think the messaging, I say that to say this too. I think a lot of those Democratic candidates, they're and politicians, they're compromised by AIPAC. So I think that hamstrings their ability to get messaging out, you know, that they otherwise don't. Mm-hmm. But I'm no real crook too. You're up against it probably. But I wanted to say I wouldn't doubt if Trump paid for that whole championship. And the reason why I say that is because he knew he was going to get he was going to get booed. He knew that. Everybody told him don't go to that game. And the very next game, the Knicks came back from 29 points down in the second half. That doesn't happen.
0: Raj, no, you didn't say the man paid for the. Come on, Raj.
3: You know what? Listen. I'll tell you what. I would have doubted. I still would have been doubting myself. But one thing, the other day I heard that people were saying, "Oh, I'm glad the Knicks not going to the White House." And I said, "I bet you, one of those black pairs at least, one black pair gonna go." But you know what? I found out they got the invite, and now the team has been invited. And Dolan, mm-hmm. the owner of the Knicks, is a friend of Trump.
0: Yeah, so, that's it.
3: Again, that makes him look good. That makes him look good. Now he can say, "Hey, I'm not a jinx, and I saved New York." See, because people's memory, they only remember the last thing they saw, and the last thing they're gonna see is the Knicks surrounding Trump in the White House and making him look good again.
0: I hate to leave it there, but I got to leave it there, Raj. Thank you so much for your call. Thank you, Attorney Jennifer Jones Austin, as always, for your voice and leadership. Love you much, sis. Thank you so much. Remember, Politics Nation without Sharpton is on every Saturday and Sunday afternoon on MS Now, y'all. 5 o'clock p.m. Eastern time. And the Saturday Action Rally with Reverend Sharpton begins live at 9 o'clock a.m. on Impact Television. You don't want to miss it. But remember, whatever you do, wherever you go and however you feel, make sure you tell someone. Reverend Al told you, Dominique is telling you, Sister Jennifer told you, you got to keep it real. Keep it real. Keep it real. We'll talk with y'all tomorrow.
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24: Hey, good morning, everybody. It's going to be a good day, man. And here to help us get our day started is the senior pastor of the TAB Church in Baltimore, Maryland, Bishop Jason Nelson. Good morning, Bishop.
25: Good morning, Ricky Smiley and the Ricky Smiley Morning Show family. What's up, y'all? I'm Bishop Jason Nelson. I'm the pastor of the TAB in Baltimore, Maryland. And today we are going to pray. Let's go before the Lord in prayer. Dear Lord, this is a day that you have made, and we will rejoice and be glad in it. We thank you because you are our God, our Father. You are our Lord and our King. We give you praise and glory and honor for bringing us through this entire week. Thank you, Father, that you've kept us from Monday to Friday. Thank you, Father, that you've kept us through trials and tribulations. Thank you, Father, that you've walked with us. Thank you that you've given us wisdom when we were confused. Thank you that you've given us friendship when we felt alone. Thank you, Father, that you provided for us when it felt like we didn't have the resources. We want to say thank you today. Father, we bless your name. You are so good to us. And Father, we thank you even for this opportunity to hear your voice, to hear from you, to recognize that you are with us. Father, I pray today that as we enter into this weekend, that we go into this weekend knowing that we are grateful for all that you have done, grateful for how you've worked in our lives, grateful for every door that you've opened, grateful even for the doors that you've shut. Father, thank you now for moving on our behalf. We thank you for being with us. We thank you for being for us. You said it in your word that if God be for us, who can be against us? So, Father, we thank you today on this Friday for victory in every regard. Let nothing pull us away from your presence. But for today, we're going to walk in the victory that you have given us. We give you praise, glory, and honor. All things are well. In the name of the Lord Jesus Christ, we pray. Amen. And amen. Listen, I'm the pastor of the TAB in Baltimore. If you're in the area, make sure you come by. Look us up. Ricky, love you, man. Y'all have a great day.
24: That was Jason Nelson, the senior pastor of the TAB Church in Baltimore, Maryland. It's time for the praise break on the Ricky Smiley Morning Show.

0: We're celebrating our freedom today. It's a federal holiday. Alfreda, tell us about the real meaning of Juneteenth Day.
1: Juneteenth is not just barbecue, red soda, and a day off. Let's get it straight, y'all. On June 19th, 1965, 2.5 years after the Emancipation Proclamation, Union troops finally pulled up to Galveston, Texas, and hit enslaved black folks with the truth. Y'all are free. So why the delay? Texas was deep Confederate territory. Slaveholders were not in a rush to give up free labor. Some even moved to Texas to keep slavery going even longer. When General Gordon Granger read General Order No. 3, it ended slavery officially in Texas. But here's the kicker. Order No. 3 told the new freed slaves that they should stay put and work for wages. So free, but not free. Now, about that red soda, it's more than just a cookout favorite. Red symbolizes the blood of our ancestors. It also connects to West African spiritual traditions, where red means strength, life force, and power. Drinks like hibiscus tea, a.k.a. Bisap, made that journey with us. That red pop is history in a cup. First Juneteenth celebration was 1866. Black folks came dressed to the nines, paraded, played baseball, read poetry, and showed out on horseback. But when cities blocked them from public parks, they bought their own land. Emancipation Park in Houston, that's legacy. As the Great Migration spread, black families across the country, they carried Juneteenth with them. From Texas to Chi-Town to L.A. to Detroit, the celebration grew, the meaning deepened. By the 60s and 70s, it was about more than freedom. It was about protest, political education, black power. Now, Texas made it a holiday in 1980. The U.S. finally caught up in 2021. It took long enough. And yes, there is a Juneteenth flag, red, white, and blue, because we've been American, even when America tried to forget us. So, yeah, Juneteenth is cookout and joy, but it's also a receipt, a reminder that freedom came late. It came conditional, and we're still chasing justice. But we celebrate anyway. You know, that's black resilience.
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0: Hey, what up? This is Ricky Smiley, and doing Black Music Month. Hey, we're taking the time to celebrate the artists whose voices and talent and legacy grace the One Voyage cruise stage over the years.
3: This 2018 cruise performer, Snoop Dogg, has sold over 35 million albums and grown from West Coast rap star to global icon. A Grammy-nominated artist and Emmy winner, he's become one of the most recognizable voices in black culture, from chart-topping music to books, TV, and even the Olympics. Snoop's influence is everywhere. His 2022 acquisition of Death Row Records cemented his legacy as both an artist and a leader in the music industry.
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18: Good morning. WERE AM traffic. There's not too much slowdown to start the morning commute. Most routes are moving freely. It will take you a couple of minutes on eastbound 490 from I-90 to 77. That's going to take you around 10 minutes on northbound 71 from Snow Road into downtown. Also looking at a 10-minute travel time on northbound 271 from 480 to Wilson Mills Road. Your forecast for today, a high of 70 degrees, sunny, and a little windy. Some higher wind gusts are possible. Tonight will be a low of 61 degrees and a few clouds. Tomorrow, a high of 70 degrees, sunshine and clouds mixed, and a stray shower or thunderstorm is possible. It is currently 63 degrees. 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
7: All right, we're going to show time for the hot spot. What up, Brad?
8: What up, Ricky? Good morning, everybody. I'm your girl, Brad Tatat, and this is the hot spot where we bring you music, movies, and more. So let's get on off into it. Well, y'all, Russell Wilson and Ciara were recently on Keke Palmer's podcast, and Russell spoke about the prayers and moments that led him to his wife, Ciara. And here's what he had to say.
9: I knew exactly when I met her. She was the one. A couple things had happened. One, I had actually told somebody I knew before. I was like, somebody asked me, who do you see yourself with? And I was like, Ciara. Fast forward, what happens is I go to church one day on a Sunday. I said, I need to write my five non-negotiables. What I want a woman. Number one is I want a woman of faith. I want a woman who's independent. I wanted somebody that was also someone who was similar to my mom. And then I wanted somebody that would tilt the room. When they walk in the room, that the whole room changed. So those five things I wrote down, prayed over. We prayed over that night. And 3 days later, I meet Steve the first time. And it was just a bond right from the beginning. I think life is a journey. And I think it's all a formulation of the imperfect ingredients of what God desires for you.
1: Oh, he manifested her.
9: Wow. Yes. Come
1: on. They manifested each other.
8: Wow.
10: You think?
8: I love that. Yes,
7: we
8: think.
7: I took so many papers to the altar.
1: What?
8: So many papers?
1: What do you mean?
7: Yeah, what I'm trying to manifest.
8: Okay.
11: Didn't work out for you, dog.
7: Nope.
8: No, poor thing.
7: You find out what church you went. I think I had the wrong pastor.
1: Wrong pastor.
10: Exactly.
8: Well, y'all, moving on. It looks like the next versus battle could be some early 2000s nostalgia. B2K and Pretty Ricky are reportedly set to face off in a versus battle next week. An official announcement has not been made yet by Versus, but the buzz started after members of B2K shared a post on social media talking about who should battle next. So the Versus later reposted the exchange, and leading fans believing to the matchup that was going to happen, and it's already in the works. Apple Music added fuel to the fire by releasing a playlist promoting the battle, calling it a showdown for the You Got Served generation, with both groups bringing 20 of their biggest hits to the stage. Even Bow Wow jumped in the chat to say he'll help facilitate the battle. He joked on social media saying that he's the Dana White of the Versus matchup. All right, y'all, we're going to wrap up the hotspot on that note. But for more information on these stories and more, you can go to RickySmileyMorningShow.com. 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
17: Good morning, WERE AM traffic. 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It's going to take you about 25 minutes on southbound 77 from I-90 to Fair Lawn. And it's going to take you around 5 minutes on eastbound 480 from Great Northern Boulevard to 71. Today you're looking at a high of 70 degrees, lots of sunshine, but higher wind gusts are possible. Tonight, a low of 61 and a few clouds. Tomorrow, a high of 72 and a stray shower or a thunderstorm is possible. 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
5: It's time for Gary's Word of the Week.
4: And you know this, man.
6: It is about that time to expand your vocabulary with the Word of the Week. And Gary, you're going to provide us with a new definition and explain the use, explain how to use the word in a sentence. And break it out for everybody, Gary. Mm.
7: Well, Ricky, this week's word, it's a beautiful word. I like this word.
6: Because we already know you're going to get it wrong. That's why we're just practicing. We're just practicing the buzz.
7: But anyway, this week's word is...
8: Did you have a glitch in the system?
9: Are you buffering over there?
6: Hey, Rob. He had a stroke. Don't they remind you of that one dude in the class that gets to a word and to be that Paul? and then if we was in the class together, I probably would look over there at you, man.
8: Hit the refresh button on your brain.
7: I'm trying to.
6: I had a homeboy, man. They used to pile up in the hallway just waiting on him to read. You can hear him outside the hallway laughing.
7: Yeah. This week's word is dumma goo goo goo.
6: Oh, but Brett, what'd you say, Brett?
8: No, sir.
7: Dumma goo goo. Dumma goo goo.
8: Not even close.
6: Not Brett. Dumma goo
4: goo goo.
7: D-E-M-A-G-O-G-U-E-R-I. Demagoogery.
8: Look at the phonetic breakdown, man.
6: Now, what is Google phonetic?
4: Okay.
6: You know what I'm saying? Just look at the phonetic breakdown.
8: That made me break it down in syllables.
6: Okay, what does that say? That?
8: Break it down in syllables.
6: It's phonetic.
7: Demagoogery.
6: Okay.
8: Bring it on again.
7: Demagoogery.
6: You don't think... I think that's it, isn't it?
8: I think it's maybe dim, like a Democrat, like dim.
7: Well, you don't have dim together. You got D-E-M-A-G-A-H-G-U-H-R-E. Demagoguery.
8: That's the way the dictionary is broken down.
10: The pronunciation, like the emphasis is on the D. So that's
7: oh, it is.
10: Dim.
8: Get on the D.
4: Get on that D, dog.
6: Man, shout out to all the dudes in ninth grade that could read that good, man. That used to bring me so much joy.
4: When do people use these words?
7: Thank you, honey. Rob,
8: this is a very common word.
6: They still can't read, man. We in our 50s, man. They still ain't got it together, man. They'll read, but they don't read out loud.
7: Demagoguery.
8: That's as close as you're going to get.
7: Demagoguery. Demagoguery.
6: All right.
8: That's there you go.
7: Okay.
6: That's it?
7: Demagoguery.
6: Oh, you got it?
7: Demagoguery.
8: There you go.
6: Okay.
7: Okay, the definition is activity that seeks support or approval by appealing to the prejudices and emotions of people rather than by using reason and thought out principles. This definition needs to be shorter.
4: Come on now.
7: Hell.
8: That's the definition.
7: Golly, it needs to be shorter.
4: Can you make it?
7: Thank you. I'm trying to internalize it. Activity that seeks support or approval by appealing to the prejudices and emotions of people rather than by using reason and thought out principles or beliefs.
8: Oh my God. Okay, so what that means is like a politician who just says whatever they think people want to hear rather than basing what they really believe on, you know, actual things. But just
10: I mean, they
8: what
10: are right. You could have said one word, one person, and everybody would have understood.
7: Yeah, right? All this definition. Well, now, here's it in a sentence. Some say Donald Trump rose to his political position by using racist demagoguery, while I rose to my position in radio by being a messy fluff muffin.
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10: 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Coming up, I have your tea and today's fabulous Kahlua of the Day. Kahlua of the Day is festival. On the high end, you say festival, and on the low end, you say beautiful red, black, and green. 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
13: Good morning, WERE AM Traffic. You should avoid Huron Road between Ontario Street and East 4th Street. That is currently closed for the 10th anniversary NBA championship celebration. And expect some delay due to an accident that's blocking the left lane. On westbound I-90 at 185th Street, it's causing slower traffic from 200th Street. Today you can expect lots of sunshine and a high of 71 degrees, but some higher wind is possible. Tonight, a low of 61 degrees and a few passing clouds. And for tomorrow, partly cloudy and a stray shower or thunderstorm possible, a high of 73 degrees. It is currently 59 degrees. 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
18: It's hard to believe that 2026 is halfway over. It's startling that 6 months have passed already. When you were 10, it seemed like your teen years would never come. By the time you're a teenager, you just can't wait for 21. However, do you remember when 30 years old seemed to come right after 23? And then 40 and 30 years felt like they were only a couple years apart. Wow. And at 40, statistics say that your life is half over if you are blessed. At 50, some of us start having pains in parts of our bodies that we didn't even know we had. Then here comes 60, and everybody is saying yes, ma'am, or no, sir, to you. By your 70s, you become acutely aware that life is way too short, that time moves way too fast, and there definitely are no replays and no rewinds. So relish every second of every minute of every hour you are blessed to have, because time cannot be repeated.
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8: Good morning, WERE AM Traffic. 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We've got slowdown due to an accident that's blocking the left lane on southbound 77 after Route 62. And avoid Huron Road between Ontario Street and East 4th Street that is currently closed. Today will be lots of sunshine and a high of 71 degrees, some higher wind possible. Tonight, a low of 61 and a few clouds. Tomorrow, a high of 73 and a stray shower or thunderstorm possible. 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
24: 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Happy Juneteenth. Coming up, I have your tea and today's fabulous Kahlua of the day. Kahlua of the day is festival. On the high end, you say festival, and on the low end, you say beautiful red, black, and green. That's your Kahlua for the day, and happy Juneteenth from everyone here at the Ricky Smiley Morning Show.

0: Show. 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
11: Good morning, WERE AM traffic. Watch for some slowdown due to an accident that's blocking the left lane on westbound 76 before Kenmore Boulevard. We also have some hold up due to a crash blocking the left lane on southbound 77 after Route 62. And avoid Huron Road between Ontario Street and East 4th Street. That is currently closed due to the 10th anniversary NBA championship celebration. That's going to be closed until 3 p.m. And today will be a sunny day with a high of 70 degrees. Tonight, a little cloudy and a low of 62. Tomorrow, clouds and sunshine, a high of 71. A stray shower or thunderstorm possible. It's currently 61 degrees. 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
10: Good morning, WERE AM traffic. Watch for some holdup due to an accident that's blocking the left lane. If you're on westbound 76 before Kenmore Boulevard, we also have some delay due to a crash blocking the left lane on southbound 77 after Route 62. And avoid Huron Road between Ontario Street and East 4th Street. That is currently closed due to the 10th anniversary NBA championship celebration. It'll be closed until 3 p.m. And today we've got lots of sunshine and a high of 72 degrees. Tonight mainly clear and a low of 62. Tomorrow sunshine and clouds, a high of 73, a stray shower or thunderstorm possible. It is currently 61 degrees. 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
12: It's hard to believe that 2026 is halfway over. It's startling that 6 months have passed already. When you were 10, it seemed like your teen years would never come. By the time you're a teenager, you just can't wait for 21. However, do you remember when 30 years old seemed to come right after 23? And then 40 and 30 years felt like they were only a couple years apart. Wow. And at 40, statistics say that your life is half over, if you are blessed. At 50, some of us start having pains in parts of our bodies that we didn't even know we had. Then here comes 60, and everybody is saying yes, ma'am, or no, sir, to you. By your 70s, you become acutely aware that life is way too short, that time moves way too fast, and there definitely are no replays and no rewinds. So relish every second of every minute of every hour you are blessed to have, because time cannot be repeated.
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0: All right, y'all, Rick's about the morning show. Hey, we got the one and only in the building, the boss, Rick Ross himself. Hey, he's going to be joining us on the One Voice 2026, hosted by me, your boy, Ricky Smiley, man, selling out of Miami, Florida. 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Hughley, E.U., and we got the boss himself in the building, Rick Ross.
1: Let's go.
2: The boat.
3: So now, Rick, now a lot of my female friends were saying, baby, let it cook when you made the statement that you said that a career woman should quit her job, honey, when dating a wealthy man. So now, why do you feel that this, I mean, why do you feel this way? And if she quits her job, she wants to know, honey, what happens if y'all break up?
1: Uh-oh.
2: She got to, you know, really invest herself in the boss.
3: Mm-hmm.
2: Hold me down. I got you, baby. You know, for the ones that understand what I'm talking about, you got to really, ladies, just understand, when you sleep with the boss, when you wake up, your credit score done went up 100.
3: All right.
2: Talk to me now. You feel me? This heavyweight. You feel me? It's different. This ain't nothing like you ever experienced, and I understand the questions, baby, but I'm going to break it down to you slowly.
0: Yeah, and let's talk about the promised land. Like, do you really have a private zoo?
2: No, not at all, not at all. But I do have a lot of animals and pets. I do.
0: Now,
2: you know, we got horses. I love horses. A lot of different type of horses. Nice, you know, real quality horses. We got bulls. We got buffaloes.
4: Bulls.
2: Yeah.
1: Buffalo.
2: Cows.
4: What do bulls do?
0: They get the cows pregnant.
2: Man, it's just something as a kid I always had a dream of, and you know, I made it happen.
4: Okay.
2: Yeah, so we go outside, I go out back, and I'm just chilling, I'm enjoying the country, the vibes.
4: That's what's up.
2: Yeah.
1: Where you get a buffalo from?
2: Man, I forgot who my people reached out to. I bought two the first time they brought them to me. I bought two more.
1: Come on, you're balling when you buying buffalo.
4: Okay.
1: I'm like, how you even know you got a good deal?
4: Now, Ross, we know you love them lemon pepper wings.
2: I love them.
4: But did you really buy your first Wingstop because you loved the wings so much?
2: I did.
4: That's what's up.
2: I did. I had no experience in franchise business. You know, I just understood the simple mathematics of it.
4: Mm-hmm.
2: Okay, how much for this? Okay, this $300, $350K, whatever that is.
4: Mm-hmm.
2: We could make this work.
4: Mm-hmm.
0: Right.
2: I love this chicken.
4: Okay.
2: We could make this work.
4: Yeah, I saw you talk about eating the chicken and how you got to dip it in the ranch and then you got to clean the bone.
2: Oh, man, that's what flats
4: on the first
2: swipe. Ricky Rosé. I'm going to order me 20 extra crispy,
4: yes.
2: All flats.
4: Yes.
2: Ranch dressing. Let's run it. Yeah, let's run it. It's going to change your life. Trust me. Try that today.
0: I just have to ask you, what is the temperament of a buffalo? If you go out in the field with a buffalo, are they going to attack? Are they just kind of shy?
2: It's love.
0: They really want to come up to you and you can pet them and chill out. They be on some chill stuff.
2: It's amazing what a bucket of apples will do out there with those animals.
0: Are you serious?
2: It's amazing what carrots will do with horses.
4: Wow.
2: Trust me.
0: Rick, please.
2: Buffaloes are very peaceful.
0: Met a buffalo in my life, man. I would love to just...
2: Come to the promised land.
0: Rick.
2: You're invited to the car show, but come to the promised land whenever you can.
0: I just want to meet a damn buffalo. I ain't never met no buffalo.
2: You did?
4: But
2: you sure? You run it back anyway. I got you. I just want to see it happen.
4: Yeah, I remember trying to get married at your house, but you had so much... It was other events and stuff going on. But we do need to come see these buffaloes. I am intrigued.
0: Brad, we're going. I'm going to ride with you over there.
2: You can use the promised land whenever you want to.
4: Oh, my God.
0: Brad, I'm going to ride with you over there because I never met a buffalo a day in my life.
2: But they say when you get married, you do it over and over a few years later.
4: Yeah, that's true. That's true.
2: Running back.
4: I'm going to come on over there.
5: You know what? So cool that you have buffaloes, especially when you know the history of what our country did to the buffalo Americans. Yeah, they knew the Native Americans depended on the buffalo, so they just killed them for sport. They just killed them.
4: Wow.
5: Anyway, sorry, I don't mean bring it down. Y'all know I love history.
4: That's factual. Alfredis.
5: But besides the obvious, the cars, the career, the business, the stardom, what makes you a boss? Are you talking about that in your new book, The Renaissance of a Boss?
2: Oh, most definitely. It's to me, what makes you a boss is when you continue to challenge yourself, even after the things you've accomplished, the things you've achieved. You still challenge yourself to make sure you bring in the best out of yourself. And how do you do that? when you've, you know, won for 20 years, how do you still say, you know, I still love this? You know what I'm saying? Music, hip hop is just something I love to me. You know what I'm saying? That's mm-hmm. it. You know, that's on the same level as TV or film to me. And I just went and watched Masters of the Universe, you know what I'm saying, for no reason. But I'm just saying, I still love the culture, the game. I still wake up every day. This is what I live.
1: Man, and and if to maybe have you reflect for a minute, is there, over this long 20-year career, is there one career moment that you can zone in on that completely changed your life?
2: I actually thought about this yesterday, right? And I may not have that one particular moment because I believe my career made its way over a lot of small moments.
1: Right.
2: You know, Rosé never had that big Grammy moment. I never had that big 10 times platinum plaque, you know, but I've had a lot of small things that's accumulated themselves over time that I'm, you know, I'm happy to see, you know, come together.
0: Man, this is so awesome. Listen, man, so everybody talk about the importance of multiple streams of income. Business lesson, have you learned the hard way?
2: Oh, man, you got to bet on yourself. And that's something right. I'm not scared to do. Bet on yourself. You know, a lot of people ain't going to see the vision and you can't expect them to. You understand? Right. So bet on yourself. If you take a loss the beginning, that, hey, that come with the game. But keep going. Do it again. Run it back. But put even more into it.
0: We're going to have a good time, man. T.I., Rick Ross, Keith Sweat, DJ Kid, Capri, D.L. 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Hey, Rick Ross. Hey, big dog. We love you, man.
2: Man, it's ain't nothing but love on this side, baby.
0: Yes, sir, y'all. I appreciate you, y'all. Rick Ross in the building.
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2: Biggest.
0: Yes, sir.
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3: It's Sybil Wilkes with What We Need to Know. Former President Barack Obama and First Lady Michelle Obama officially celebrated the grand opening of the Obama Presidential Center on the south side of Chicago. 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Number two, today is also World Sickle Cell Day 2026. 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
15: And I have tears in my eyes, Rev, because this is a narrative that this generation, they need to know. And they need to hear that a black man who's lived the history of the entire civil rights movement, to everyone who was assassinated, to everyone who joined in March, to every individual who never seen the fact that we got the right to vote because they became strange fruit. I have these tears in my eyes today, Reverend. 'Cause

Well, Shopton's time. And for the next 3 hours, it's time to put aside all pretenses, deception, denial, or fronting. The time has come to keep it real on Keeping It Real with Reverend Al Sharpton. A very good afternoon to all of you across the country and good morning to our West Coast listeners. And welcome to all those listening on Sirius XM, Channel 126, Urban View, where talk empowers and becomes action. I'm Dominique Sharpton, the eldest daughter of Reverend Al Sharpton. I'm National Action Network's Director of Membership, and I'm sitting in for my father today. He is in Chicago, Illinois, where we are all so very excited about the unveiling of the President Barack Obama Library. It is an amazing institution opening up, and Reverend Sharpton's there at the opening ceremonies on today. But I'm sitting in the hot seat coming to you live from New York City, and you can join in on today's unique and amazing conversation on Keeping It Real today. You can call us at 1-877-532-5797, 1-877-532-5797. And Rev is going to call in and join throughout the broadcast today as well. And we know that we've got a lot to talk about, a lot to do, and certainly want to stay involved in the action. At the opening of the Obama Presidential Center, as I mentioned, Rev is in Chicago, but there's a lot of people that have convened today in Chicago for this amazing historic opening. Former presidents Biden and Clinton and Bush all there apparently at the opening of the Obama Center in Chicago. And this is not just a museum, you know, this is really a statement to me about legacy. And certainly the Obama Center itself represents something larger, right, than President Barack Obama. But this, you know, institution to me represents possibility. And I'm so glad that Rev is there and so many have gathered. I can't wait for this institution to open and for all of us to be able to have that reference point, that institution. Because remember where we were in 2008. America elected its first Black president. And regardless of political affiliation, that moment certainly changed the nation's understanding of what was possible. And now, you know, comes the next question. How do we preserve our history? Because memory matters and institutions matter and stories matter. But if communities don't preserve their stories, ladies and gentlemen, others will certainly tell them for us. And so I am beaming with pride on today. I don't know about y'all, but the Obama Center really becomes a place where future generations can learn not only about the presidency, not only about a historic time in our nation where we stood against the odds and stood up all over this country. We had people who voted for the first time, who never voted ever. So many people stood up and elected the first Black president of this United States. And organizing and civic engagement, community empowerment. You know, that's what interests me the most. But it's not really about the building itself. It's about the mission to me behind it, right? And certainly it can inspire young people to participate in democracy and encourage service. It can produce future leaders. You know, the strongest legacy wasn't built in a monument. The strongest legacy is its people. And so if the Obama Center inspires even one generation to become more engaged, then it certainly succeeds. And you know, what is the Obama's lasting legacy? We have a lot going on today, and we are seeing the perils, I think, of what can happen in this country. It's happening to us today. And I feel like opening these types of institutions in this time, I think, is a monumental statement as well. Because how should history remember that particular presidency? And what impacts, obviously, did that election have on America, where we are now standing in the gap and trying to
really fight for keeping Medicare, Obamacare, that Obama fought so vehemently to get, you know, protected, and voting rights, and so many things that we are fighting against today. We can reference that moment in 2008 where we took a stand and where we did something monumental and elected the first Black president, and what that means, how that has carried us to this moment today, where we are now having to deal with, and we're going to talk about it. We're going to open up the phones and we're going to talk about it. But we've got a lot to deal with that's going on today. And so I am reveling in this moment because I am excited about this institution opening. I'm also excited because, you know, I live in the greatest city of ever, of all times, and the New York Knicks. I don't know about y'all, but this championship parade today was off the chain. It was amazing, incredible. And to me, speaks monumental facts to where we are, how we as a people can be resilient. We can look at this, at this series, at this team, at this victory, right? In a different way, because it's bigger than basketball. But I'm excited as a New Yorker to celebrate the Knicks championship, winning the NBA title this year, and celebrating something many people thought they would never see in their lifetime, a Knicks championship. And for the first time in 53 years, y'all, the New York Knicks are NBA champions, and millions of people have flooded the city of Manhattan and the city of New York for the parade and to really celebrate in the victory of what has happened, where the Knicks has clinched and won the title for this NBA season. Fans have lined up, and I was one of them. And I said, you know what? I don't know if I want to stay out here with all this. It was so many people. I mean, 6 o'clock this morning, people were just, you know, just lining up all over the city. And so, you know, it is a big, big moment. It's a big time here. And it's not just about basketball. This is about identity. New York has always been a city that measures itself by resilience. And so the Knicks became that symbol of resilience. And for decades, you know, as a fan, you know, we've endured some disappointment, but never stopped believing, believing what was possible. And so congratulations to the Knicks and for all those who have made their way to the Big Apple to celebrate with the Knicks. Kumbaya and power to you. But we got a lot to talk about, and certainly want to get into all of this today, and talk about also y'all's president has President Trump's Iran deal. I want to talk about versus President Obama's Iran deal. And one of the biggest international stories really involving Iran, I want to get into that. You know, NBC is reporting that President Donald Trump has reached a new agreement framework with Iran, and many observers are really noticing something interesting, and I want to get into that, want to talk about it. But the basic structure really looks surprisingly similar to this agreement that President Obama negotiated in 2015. I don't know, but both deals involve Iran limiting its nuclear ambitions in exchange for economic incentives and sanctions relief. And this story really raises a larger question, because how much of politics is substance? How much is branding? And because for years, Republicans criticized Obama's Iran deal. Y'all remember that? Said that it was one of the worst agreements ever negotiated. And here we are. Here we are. Now many experts saying that President Donald Trump's approach relies on the exact same diplomatic principle. That doesn't necessarily mean they're identical, but Obama's deal was highly detailed. Trump's appears a little broader and a little less finalized, but the underlying strategy to me remains diplomacy rather than war. And this really gets to a deeper reality really about governing too, because campaigning and governing are also different. It's easy to criticize from the outside, but it's harder when you're responsible for national security. Hello. And once presidents enter the office, they often discover that reality imposes limits. And whether Democrat or Republican, presidents face the same facts. Iran exists, y'all. Iran has nuclear ambitions, y'all.
The United States has strategic interests, okay? And military conflict certainly carries enormous costs. And so eventually, I feel like these leaders need to negotiate. They must negotiate. But I also feel like this raises many questions about political consistency. And can we honestly evaluate policies regardless of who proposes them? Do we automatically support ideas from our side and oppose them for the other side? Because democracy requires intellectual honesty. But I think the bigger democratic question to me, and I feel like many Americans should be asking this, but, you know, do we want diplomacy? Do we want diplomacy, or do we want an endless military conflict? I think history shows us, you know, that wars cost lives, that wars cost money, wars create instability. But diplomacy is imperfect, and often diplomacy prevents something worse. And so is diplomacy really a sign of strength or weakness? Should presidents be judged by the outcomes of party labels? Are Americans too partisan when evaluating this foreign policy? And would the public react differently if Obama proposed the exact same deal? The exact same deal today? Would we be having a different conversation? I'll be different standards here. But make it make sense, as the young people say. Make it make sense to be. We're taking your calls, 1-877-532-5797. Y'all see I'm on a rant here, but want to talk to you. The phone lines are open, and certainly we are taking your calls. It's Dominique Sharpton. I'm sitting here in the hot seat for the Rev. And we'll be back with more of Keeping It Real with Sharpton. We'll be right back.

0: real.
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0: It's Sybil Wilkes with what we need to know. Former President Barack Obama and First Lady Michelle Obama officially celebrated the grand opening of the Obama Presidential Center on the south side of Chicago. This massive 19-plus acre campus in Jackson Park blends a historic museum and reading room with community spaces like a garden, recording studios, and a public library. Number two, today is also World Sickle Cell Day 2026. A global initiative dedicated to raising vital awareness about the inherited blood disorder that affects millions of people worldwide. The official theme for this year's observation focuses on closing the survival gap by advocating for equitable access to high-quality healthcare and timely diagnoses. Healthcare organizations and local communities are hosting screening campaigns and educational events to support affected families and reduce global treatment disparities. I'm Sybil Wilkes. Be informed, be empowered.
11: Multiple sclerosis is trying to shut people down. 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

0: sitting in for the Rev today. Rev is traveling. He's in Chicago for the opening of the new President Obama Center, where he is there with so many guests who have gathered from near and far for the unveiling of this amazing institution. But I'm sitting in the hot seat today taking your calls, and we have some dynamic conversation we're going to have on Keeping It Real. We just ask that you keep it real. And you can join in on the conversation by calling us at 1-877-532-5797, 1-877-532-5797. And for those who are trying to get us on the message board, we're not streaming live today due to the fact that we had some travel issues getting to the Times Square area for, you know, because of the Knicks parade. And so we are not streaming live today. So y'all just gonna have to call in and join in on the conversation because it's gonna be hot, as you already know. And it's Thursday, so we gonna keep it real. Let's go to the phones. I see folks holding on, wanting to chime in on the conversation. And certainly I want to, you know, bring this up as, you know, before the break, we were discussing this new agreement between the Trump administration and Iran, and really the comparisons many are making to President Obama's nuclear deal. But I want to say right here for just a moment, because I think there's a bigger conversation that America needs to have, y'all. And that's one thing that really fascinates me about American politics is how short our memory can be. We don't often remember what politicians said 5 years ago. We don't remember what party stood for 10 years ago. We don't even remember the arguments really that were made when major decisions happened. Because our memory is short, I think politicians often get away with changing positions without accountability. And, you know, now I'm not saying that leaders can't evolve. That's not what I'm saying. But I feel like people should evolve and policies should definitely evolve. And the world changes, right? But when a policy is condemned as dangerous under one president, and then embraced literally under another president, we at least owe it to ourselves to ask, what changed? What was the policy really the problem? Or was the person proposing it the problem? You know, I think that's a fair question, because if diplomacy was weak when Obama did it, then why is it strength when Trump does it? And if diplomacy is strength now, was it strength then? So those are questions that shouldn't be partisan. And those are questions of consistency. And those, I think, are along the conversations I think that we should be having. But let's go to the phones. I see Demetrius is holding on, listening to us from Cleveland. Demetrius, you're keeping it real. Good afternoon. Always a pleasure speaking with you.
1: You too, Ms. Shasta. It's nice talking to you. It's been a while.
0: Yes, sir.
1: Yes, I've seen us. Just want to speak on some of the topics you brought up. I believe, you know, the diplomacy, you know, it can be used as a good tool, you know, if the parties involved is serious, you know, because when Donald Trump declared war on Iran, you know, you know, he wasn't justified the reason he gained for attacking Iran, but mainly because, you know, he wanted to use the U.S. military as a tool to bully Iran the same way he did with Venezuela. Mm-hmm. You know, but diplomacy can't be used, you know, when it's based on bully tactics, because the world has changed. You know, countries is not going to be intimidated just because a country have a stronger military all the time. Mm-hmm. And that's proven with Iran. You know, Iran military not as big as the United States. It was determined, you know, to not be overcome and not to give up, you know, their sovereignty, a free nation. So anyway, going back to the Vietnam War, North Vietnam wasn't as strong as the United States, but they hung in there, you know, and they eventually won the war. So, you know, diplomacy, it's a better tool, even though there are times when war is necessary, but that's when you don't have the options when you're trying to protect the country, you're trying to protect where you live, that it goes for the everyday person, you know, but it's unnecessary when someone is trying to

0: that they're going to do. You know, the poems are not any good. No person should not even be considered as incredible, you know, at the table for peace or even just negotiating. And I also want to speak on Donald Trump just awarded, you know, ICE organization for immigration $73 million. And he also tried to put in effect, it's a hell of a heavier penalty for interfering with ICE activities. You know, they're going to try to get people more time in prison, you know, and a heavier fine, and also follow up if they're arrested to try to make sure they get prosecuted. But yet, at the same time, they don't want people to interfere. But if ICE is doing illegal activities, you know, they are abusing people on the streets because someone's protesting or arresting someone, you know, in an abusive way, the public have the right to interfere. You know, because we don't know if this interference is illegal, just taking pictures or just standing outside protesting. Right. You know, so it's a wide broad, but they consider interference and want to prosecute people. Right. Yet they don't want to change the procedures what ICE use when it comes to wearing masks and so forth, and how they can treat innocent immigrants, also innocent Americans. Some Americans can be swept up as well. Mm-hmm. And also, I'll bring up the Juneteenth celebration. It's ironic, you know, the Juneteenth celebrated for those who didn't know that slavery was abolition of slavery after the Civil War.
1: Right.
0: At the same time, you know, under this administration and some of the states, you want to prevent people from knowing their black history, you know, that they are free, and also to know the accomplishment of different groups of people, you know.
1: Oh, yeah.
0: So it's similar to what they were doing in the state of Texas did after the Civil War. So that just shows people to know the struggles continue on, because it's those trying to take us back to the time, you know, before the Civil War. We want to keep us from, you know, being educated, knowing the truth about our history, truth about how we're equal to any human being, no matter what race you are. So it's an overall plan, I believe, just to keep people trying to make people feel submissive and don't believe in themselves or think they're capable of achieving anything, and always to think others should hold the power and think themselves not capable. So those same tools are being used today. So we have to try to get around that, you know, go to the polls, and move off from the school boards, and move off from the governorship, and from the legislature who vote, you know, to take away equalization of all Americans. Okay, thank you very much, Ms. Sharp. Appreciate it.
1: Thank you, Demetra. It's always a pleasure hearing from you. And you know, that's something that we see over and over again, you know, candidates campaign and absolutes and presidents govern in reality. And to me, campaigns are about slogans, but government is about consequences. And not more about that, but we're going to take a break. Dominique Sharpton, I'm sitting in for the Rev, taking your calls. 1-877-532-5797. 1-877-532-5797. We'll be back with more of Keeping It Real with Sharpton. We'll be right back.
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3: It's Sybil Wilkes with What We Need to Know. Former President Barack Obama and First Lady Michelle Obama officially celebrated the grand opening of the Obama Presidential Center on the south side of Chicago. 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Number two, today is also World Sickle Cell Day 2026. 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

0: Keeping it real. I'm Dominique Sharpton, sitting in for the Rev, taking your calls. 1-877-532-5797. Got a lot to talk about and certainly want to be in the action. Rev is in Chicago at the unveiling or opening of the President Obama Center. And we got a lot that we are dealing with, and we got a lot to discuss, and really want to stay involved, stay in the action, and be about what we are saying, be about the change that we wish to see. Let's go to Woody. Woody's holding on line two, listening to us from Philadelphia on WURD. Woody, you're keeping it real. Good afternoon.
1: Good afternoon to you. I just wanted to give you a thumbs up for the great work that you're doing and the intro, and it's just all flowing the way it's supposed to. So the universe internal. Yep, the universe is internal and external, and I feel you in and out of it all at the same time. So I want you to keep up the great, great work you're doing. I know your dad's proud. I'm very proud of your dad and what he's doing. But I would like to push the significance of what your father's doing as it relates to the history of this country.
0: Yes.
1: Everything that's going on down there right now has to be recognized and interwoven into the structure of this country so that every individual, no matter who they may be, understands the importance of the children of the slaves. Now, I know Obama is not a child of slaves, but the fact that he's a black man, we can now possibly even get a statue. We talk about the Rocky statue here in Philly. We need a statue of a chattel slave representing what we had to go through to build this country. And I would love to see that statue all over the country in every city, wherever chattel slavery went on at. So I love the statue. I love what Obama's doing, the fact that he was our president. I love him to death. And I love your dad, too. So I just want you to know, as a female, you're doing great, great work. And I thank you.
0: Thank you, Woody. Thank you. It's interesting, Woody, you brought that up, talking about the statue and talking about how we really need to, you know, pay homage to who built this country and how we have championed, you know, from slavery to now. And it's interesting because the DOJ is targeting this Black Reparations Program. I want to talk about that. But, you know, this probably may be the most conversation of the day. But I don't know if you know, the Trump Justice Department is challenging a reparations program in Illinois.
1: Yes.
0: We're talking about what's happening in Illinois right now, what's going on. And that was specifically designed to address discrimination and harm experienced by Black residents. So this question is no longer whether reparations should be discussed. I think the question is whether local governments even have the right to attempt them. And when you said the statue, I'm like, this is what this is bringing everything, you know,
1: together.
0: Right.
1: It'll come
0: right
1: together. Now listen to this. Our first president of the United States, George Washington, there was a chef that cooked for him. This chef is a black man. His name was Hercules. You know, how can you not get credit for feeding someone every day? So I'm saying your dad is feeding us, and I appreciate that. What we need to be fed. Obama, he fed us, you know, by being the example of being the first black president. And you're feeding us as that female that I feel so strong about, because without a mother, we don't have anything, because everybody got to come through her womb. So I thank you, my sister.
0: Thank you, brother. All right. Thank you so much for your call. Yes. Brother Hall is holding on, listening to us from Chicago. Brother Hall, I want to get you in. You're keeping it real. Good afternoon.
2: Good afternoon, sister. How are you?
0: All right. How are you?
2: It's been a minute, but I'm good. I'm good. Listen, I saw your daddy.
0: Oh, Lord.
2: Yeah, he's looking good. He's over there at the center.
0: Yeah.
2: And, yeah, that's a good thing. Let me just say this, that geniuses don't come that often, but we do get them every now and then.
0: Mm-hmm.
2: And I must say that President Barack Obama, he's a genius.
0: Yes, sir.
2: He put something together between him, your daddy, and others, and Reverend Jackson as well. And particularly the people from the Dry Bones perspective.
0: Oh, yeah.
2: They lined up and told this president what they wanted and what they needed. Now, there's some things I didn't often agree with, but I do agree that I think that he's done the best that he can do under the circumstances.
0: Oh,
2: now,
0: yeah.
2: Let me just tell you this. Yeah, he did. Let me tell you this, sister. Obama, this piece that he's doing with this library piece, which is a center, they call it, that's going to be a big thing. And what am I talking about? What do you call the ones that's under the millenniums? The Zensinians?
0: Gen X. Or Gen Z.
2: Okay. Yeah, okay. Listen. If once you see this playback of this piece that went on today, it's going to knock you out. And why would it knock you out? Because you're going to see what we've been hoping that our children would connect to. And I see all of that today. I see all of that. So once again, here's God stepping in and showing out to let us know that just hold on. Mm-hmm. He's coming.
0: Oh,
2: so,
0: yeah.
2: So, let me lastly say this. Thank the folk who support this station and all the efforts that Reverend Shopton is trying to do to make sure that we get a slice of the pie.
0: Oh, yeah.
2: We really, really want to thank your dad for that, all the hard work. And thank you to Dominic, because you, too, play a very, very important role in where we're going to the next move. Thank you, sweetheart. Much love and respect.
0: Brother Hall, thank you so much. And y'all keep it up. Y'all keep it lit up there in Chicago. Thank you so much for your call. But yeah, seriously, going back to this reparations conversation, and thank you, Woody, for introducing it. But I feel like, many Americans especially hear the word reparations and immediately think slavery. But modern reparation discussions are often, I think, much broader. Brother Hall, I think that they're about really documented government policies that harmed Black communities. So we're talking about redlining as we are dealing with right now. We're talking about housing discrimination, dealing with right now, segregation, exclusion from federally backed mortgages. We're talking about that unequal public investment. Those aren't opinions. I feel like they're historical facts. And that's what brings us, to these institutions and why it's important for this Obama institution that's coming out and being unveiled. Because government policy, I think, created wealth gaps. And I think that government policy often redistricted Black wealth creation. And so if we're talking about if government helped create the disparity, really, should government help repair the damage? And that's the fundamental question. But notice something else. No one really argues that government should not compensate people when harm occurs. But, we compensate victims all the time. 9/11 compensation funds, the Japanese American internment reparations. People sought reparations and settlements. But when it came to the debate that becomes different when Black Americans are involved, why is that? And I feel, America still struggles to fully confront race. I feel that many people support history being acknowledged in theory, because I feel like they're doing a lot to eradicate the historical facts and eradicate a lot of the moments that created the movements that helped to bring us to where we are today. I feel like they become more uncomfortable, when acknowledgement might require action. so this Illinois case could become a national test. I feel, Brother Hall, not just of reparations, but of how America really defines equality. Does equality mean ignoring history? Does equality mean addressing the consequences of history? Because those are very different ideas. And, whichever side people take, I feel like we should at least be honest about what is being debated. And the civil rights movement wasn't simply about ending discrimination. It was about remedying discrimination. And there's a difference. Ending harm doesn't automatically repair harm. And so should community have the right to create reparation programs? I feel like we are having this conversation a lot, but what does justice really look like when harm happened generations ago And this is another thing in acknowledging history without enough action. So I feel like this institution is bringing all of these conversations to the forefront. And I feel like if we continue to, you know, have these institutions, these landmarks that we're setting in place, I feel like it will really respond to a lot of the questions of identity and where we lie, where we stand in history, and who tells those stories of ours. I feel are all important. That's why we opened up the new House of Justice. That's why Reverend Sharpton felt it was very important to own a piece of land in the landmark of Harlem, where a lot of the Renaissance and things, you know, started. The movements to celebrate Black history was founded right there. And so I feel like, you know, we're bringing all this into the forefront, and thank you for your support and encouragement. But I feel like we all need to be really understanding what this moment entails. And I feel like if we couple that with the work that we are doing on the policy front and the civil rights front and, you know, the real estate front, and people are really opening their minds to how financial empowerment looks for people of color and those opportunities, and how we streamline progress where it affects, you know, economic justice. I feel like we are along the lines of really seeking how we get there. And I think that we are doing dynamic work in many areas, but I feel like we got a lot more to do. So thank you so much for bringing that up. That got me really energized, and I know that these conversations often go, you know, unsettled, because we could talk about reparations and what's owed to us all day. But I feel like, you know, this is a moment where we must, you know, really look at what's happening with these institutions. This institution, you know, this Barack Obama Center, as you said, is going to be monumental. And we really need to celebrate that where we can. So thank you so much for bringing that up. I think I'm going to hear the music and we're going to take a break. I see folks holding on. I'm going to get to you. And if you have or want to join in on the conversation, I encourage you to call in and join in, because the lines are lit up. And you can join in on the conversation by calling us at 1-877-532-5797. We'll be back with more of Keeping It Real with Sharpton. We'll be right back.
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19: Former President Barack Obama and First Lady Michelle Obama officially celebrated the grand opening of the Obama Presidential Center on the south side of Chicago. This massive 19-plus acre campus in Jackson Park blends a historic museum and reading room with community spaces like a garden, recording studios, and a public library. Number two, today is also World Sickle Cell Day 2026, a global initiative dedicated to raising vital awareness about the inherited blood disorder that affects millions of people worldwide. The official theme for this year's observation focuses on closing the survival gap by advocating for equitable access to high-quality healthcare and timely diagnoses. Healthcare organizations and local communities are hosting screening campaigns and educational events to support affected families and reduce global treatment disparities. I'm Sybil Wilkes. 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
0: ever wonder what the Bible says about what's going on in the world? Well, God's word does have something to say. All of life answers can be found in the Bible. I will be addressing topics in various categories from home life to politics and everything in between, all from a biblical perspective to keep you in line with God's will. 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
23: There were many that were enslaved that left the plantation, said I'm free, and were recaptured and re-enslaved because the laws said that. Without them signing the laws that we fought for, how should we have gotten free?
13: Sharpton keeps it real.
23: Because you're raising things that you haven't thought out. There were slave rebellions that did. All right, then give me the answer. You haven't answered me yet. If you thought it out, give me the answer.
13: Asking the tough questions.
24: Well, here's the thing. I called
23: him
24: a statement.
23: You can question any statement I make. But you cannot call here and tell me don't question the statement you make, brother.
13: Be a part of the conversation. Just keep it real. Live from the National Action Network corporate headquarters in New York, keeping it real. And now, America's number one civil rights leader, the Reverend Al Sharpton.
0: Keeping it real. Keeping it real. I'm Dominique Sharpton, Reverend Sharpton's eldest daughter. I'm sitting in for the Rev today. Rev is traveling. He's in Chicago, Illinois, where he is attending the opening of the Barack Obama Presidential Center. It's a dynamic day as we are opening the President Obama Center in New York. We had the New York Knicks parade where we celebrated the victory of the NBA finals, where the New York Knicks clinched the title after 53 years. And we are certainly, for those who are New Yorkers like me, we are very happy in this moment to congratulate and support and stand with our New York Knicks. But we got a lot to talk about, a lot going on, and certainly want to be about it. So we got the phone lines opening, and we're taking your calls from all over the country. You can join in on the conversation today by calling us at 1-877-532-5797. 1-877-532-5797. And you know, CNN has reported that President Obama is stepping more visibly into conversations about the future of the Democratic Party. And I think we were talking about this yesterday on Keeping It Real, but you know, now both Democrats and President Obama himself are confronting some unfinished business. But I think that the question really isn't whether President Barack Obama remains popular. I think the question is whether Democrats can build a future that doesn't depend on Barack Obama. And that's a different conversation. I feel like President Obama certainly transformed American politics, but every movement, you know, eventually faces succession. Dr. King, John Lewis, every generation develops new leadership. The Democratic Party certainly appears to be caught between nostalgia and innovation. And I feel like many voters remember Obama's message of hope. I certainly remember that message, but there's a lot of younger voters, I feel, who are asking new questions, housing affordability, student debt, you know, artificial intelligence, climate change, economic mobility. I feel like the challenge for Democrats in this moment is really translating those values into solutions. And I feel like you know, President Obama's challenge may be even helping without overshadowing, but I feel like leadership isn't only about leading, and I feel like sometimes leadership is really about creating space for others to lead. And so that's why I'm really, really excited about this institution, excited about all that it's going to bring to this country, to really shape the conversations that need to be had for future politics and for our young people to feel connected to the historic facts that bring us to where we are today, can reference a lot of the victories, can reference a lot of those moments that brought us through, that championed us to victory in moments where we felt despair. So that's what it feels like for me. I don't know about y'all, but let's go back to the phones. I see Disco Brian holding on, my buddy, listening to us from Philadelphia, listening on WURD on the Word. Disco Brian, you're keeping it real. Good afternoon.
2: Ms. Sharpton, it's an honor to be speaking with you again. I saw your sister at the NAN convention, and I was there for 2.5 days. But your hair was so beautiful. I only saw y'all from behind because I was like sitting in the back, and I was like, "Oh my God, I've never seen your hair that curly." It was lovely.
0: Thank you. I probably had a headset on, and I was in the back working hard. So I'm sorry about that.
2: You were working. Y'all were working hard, and I just felt like a nuisance. But it was, your sister was so sweet to me, and she knew who I was, and I was like, "Oh my God, I've never even talked to you." So I don't know. That's like just a lifelong honor to even be, I don't know, faintly acknowledged by a family of your importance and legacy.
0: Thank
2: to
0: you.
2: To strengthening and rebuilding this decaying, terrifying, corroded democracy. Everything you just said about the former president who you know, when Barack Obama was president, Dominique, I've always been a failed sinner, but he made me want to be like him. You know, he made me want to be that compassionate and intelligent at the same time. And I'd never, before him, there was never a leader who MLK, but someone who had that power over my own, you know, place in the world, and especially as a white American, white Gentile descended from a monster, Klanner, three decades ago, my great granddad, but anyway, who I never knew and didn't die soon enough. But Ms. Sharpton, on Trump, the Iran deal, I have just this comment, right? He told us he'd be a dictator on day one. Mm-hmm. His strategist, Russ Vought, told us in Project 2025 precisely the desecration that this second term intended to levy on our imperfect democratic institutions. In his 2024 presidential candidate announcement, he called President Xi of China the king. The only leaders he respects and admires are tyrants. He hates NATO. He's a racist. He was Epstein's best friend during Epstein's most maniacal girl trafficking years. And here's the thing that rubs me every wrong way, is that everybody, Ms. Sharpton, everyone had access to the same internet where all of these facts were overwhelmingly verifiable. And you know, one of the people who ran for mayor of New York, and most of his big popular people on the internet, his leftist DSA friends and media, and some who are currently running for office, were scolding Kamala Harris for campaigning with Liz Cheney, because Liz Cheney was a conservative Republican. But Ms. Sharpton, am I wrong in remembering that the reason that she was campaigning with Liz Cheney was because Liz Cheney was voicing opposition to the existential threat that Trump's second term would be?
0: Right.
2: And now,
0: that's what I mean by our memory is short. Our memory is short because we forget. We're so quick to forget. Like, and that's why this is getting to be so easy on us, because, you know, it's like Project 2025 was there, written out for us in verbatim. Mm. You know, it's like, what else do we need? They're telling us, they've told us, this has been, you know, laid out for us. Go ahead, Disco Brian.
2: Laid out for us, right? And remember, Ms. Sharpton, throughout Biden's and then Kamala's campaigns, and we never saw this happen at MAGA rallies, But I don't know if you recall, if your memory, if you have that amnesia, I don't think you do. But do you remember the people melting down, screaming, interrupting mm-hmm. Biden and Harris about genocide, this and that?
0: Mm-hmm.
2: And they weren't. And by the way, now that Trump's president, the guy that Netanyahu named an illegal settlement after, right?
0: Lord.
2: Like, back in 2018. I mean, do people not remember that Candace Owens and Charlie Kirk went to the embassy when Trump moved the embassy from Tel Aviv to Jerusalem mm-hmm. as a provocative move that inflared and inflamed, you know, tension, more tension between the Arab world and Israel. And Trump did that. Biden didn't do that. Harris didn't do that. Yeah. So I need these leftist white, mostly white folks, and they're I'm not going to, and they're people of color candidates and friends and media who continue to scold and shame MVP Harris and Biden. Mm-hmm. I need them to all sit down. I mean, if I could wave a wand, I would have them sit down, because this fracturing of this coalition that they are responsible for, you know, it's maddening. And I treasure you. I treasure your father. I'm delighted at the Obama opening of the Obama Library, but I'll tell you, I'm even more delighted that y'all own that building in Harlem, because you are the legacy that I need even the Obamas to uplift more, and especially many of Obama's white former speechwriters who do the Pod Save America Network. I'd really like them to invite more members of the Congressional Black Caucus onto their show and hear their opinions.
0: Okay.
2: Because y'all are the conscience of the Democratic Party, and I need, you're the only people who allow this kind of conversation to happen with real people. And that's another brilliant, sacred thing that your dad and you do. And I treasure you. Thank you so much for taking my call, Dominique. Stay strong.
0: Thank you. Stay here. Same here. Stay strong, Disco. Brian, thank you so much for your call. That's another question, though. What does strength actually look like? You know, in politics, people often confuse volume with strength. But the loudest person in the room isn't always the strongest one. Hello? I hear the music, though. We're going to take a break. Dominique Sharpton, I'm sitting in for Rev. Y'all call in and join in on the conversation. 1-877-532-5797. We'll be back with more of Keeping It Real with Sharpton. We'll be right back.
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19: It's Sybil Wilkes with What We Need to Know. Former President Barack Obama and First Lady Michelle Obama officially celebrated the grand opening of the Obama Presidential Center on the south side of Chicago. This massive 19-plus acre campus in Jackson Park blends a historic museum and reading room with community spaces like a garden, recording studios, and a public library. Number two, today is also World Sickle Cell Day 2020. 26, a global initiative dedicated to raising vital awareness about the inherited blood disorder that affects millions of people worldwide. The official theme for this year's observation focuses on closing the survival gap by advocating for equitable access to high-quality healthcare and timely diagnoses. Healthcare organizations and local communities are hosting screening campaigns and educational events to support affected families and reduce global treatment disparities. I'm Sybil Wilkes. 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

0: 1-877-532-5797. Before the break, I was talking with Disco Brian. I was saying, though, you know, in retrospect to what strength really looks like, and we're talking about leadership, we're talking about power. You know, I was talking like the loudest person in the room isn't always the strongest person. And I feel like sometimes strength is restraint. I feel sometimes strength can be negotiation. I feel sometimes strength is preventing conflict before it starts. I think that Dr. King understood that. I think Nelson Mandela, right, fought and understood that. Many of the world's greatest leaders, I feel, understood that. And strength isn't always about domination. I feel like sometimes strength is about finding a solution that prevents suffering. I think I said that earlier. And, you know, and I also said that I feel like Americans, we have a complicated relationship with conflict. You know, we often celebrate military victories. We don't always celebrate, though, the diplomatic victories that prevent wars from happening. So think about that. You know, a successful war gets movies made about it. Negotiation often gets forgotten, and saves lives, I feel, after conflict. I think the other prevents lives, though, from being lost in the first place. But I think it's worth thinking about. So I don't know about that. But we talk about power, and we're talking about, you know, what that resilience looks like. You're talking about, you know, over history, how we've seen, you know, the dynamic mix of how power has shaped, you know, our democracy. And I feel like, you know, we're in a really delicate situation now where, you know, power doesn't necessarily qualify strength, who's the strongest out there. And I feel like that's where we step in. Let's go to Rick, listening to us on line four. Always a pleasure talking with my brother Rick, listening to us all the way from Germany. Rick, you're keeping it real. Good afternoon.
1: Good afternoon, Ms. Sharpton. Can you hear me okay?
0: I sure can. How you doing, my brother?
1: Oh, I'm dying slowly, but still enjoying your program and your father's program.
0: Thank you.
1: Couple of comments. Ms. Dominique, I am of the belief that the Constitution was suspended during Bill Clinton's first term in 1994, so that the Secret Services of America could put to death many of those leading the militia movement there in America, and so that America could prepare for the war on terror. The good news is that Clinton, Biden, and George W. Bush Jr. are there in Chicago for the opening of the Obama Center. That is a good sight to see on CNN. And my question to you after these two statements is, what do you, your father, and Nan hope to accomplish with the March on Washington, D.C., August 28th of this year?
0: Mm. Oh, you ready for the answer? I thought you had two statements first.
1: No. That's a question to you after the first two statements. That's a question to you. I'm done. I'll take my answer off the air.
0: Okay. All right. Well, thank you so much for your call and for your question. So yeah, I feel like, there's a myriad of different things. And I feel like, for one, I think that there are a few fights, that we have right now. I think I talked about this yesterday on Keeping It Real. For one, we have the vote. So courts have, hollowed out the Voting Rights Act, one ruling at a time. And I feel like, you know, new rules this November will hit not only elders, but students and disabled voters and Native voters and so many others. So that's one thing. I think that the equal opportunity fight is another. Doors opened by decades of organizing, being bolted again from HBCUs to hiring to what history can really be taught. And I feel like on account of that, you know, the affordability mechanism where rent, medicine, groceries, you know, debt, all taking more than paychecks are holding. And, you know, that is policy failing families, not really families failing. And so I feel like that's another fight. And then lastly, I feel like the 1963 march had the jobs, you know, jobs and justice in its name. And I feel like political freedom is really incomplete without economic power. So this march is a black led and open to everyone, just like 1963 was, but with labor and faith and immigrants and Latino, AAPI, Arab American communities, LGBTQ, disabled people. I feel like what protects the most targeted protects everyone. And I feel like from stroller to wheelchairs, every generation in one line need to march and be in Washington, D.C. On August the 28th. I feel like, you know, we have a lot of criticism lately. We have a lot of turmoil. We have a lot of things that we are questioning and we are just confused about. And I feel like we have questions about what matters and what the fight actually looks like and what

0: And so we are organizing and we are organizing and we are mobilizing. And we know that what they're rolling back is not necessarily a policy. It's decades of lawsuits and marches and sacrifice. They know exactly what they're dismantling. And so do we. So we're coming together on August 28th to fight down, to stand down, to stand up, to advocate for how these doors are trying to close on us, but we're not going to stand by and let it. I feel like, you know, we are, they're banning books. There's an attack on who gets hired, who gets into school, who gets to advance. And so I feel like we got a lot to really go to DC in the spirit of Dr. King, in the spirit of what they did, the work that happened from the historic 1963 march, and how we still have a lot that's going on today that we need to stand up for, and we need to stand in unity. And I feel like that's the convening melting pot. We're going to Washington, D.C. We're going to, you know, where government and politics intersect, and we're going to really stand in the face of adversity and say, not us, not today, not ever, no more. So we're going to stand up for that, Rick. And I hope that you continue to help us to advocate, to really spread the word, to get involved, to be about something. You don't got to get involved in National Action Network. I mean, NAN is great, but you don't necessarily have to choose NAN, but choose something. Choose yourself first, but choose a cause that is committed to doing something and not really sitting on the sidelines talking about it, but really trying to be about it. And so spread the word to join us in DC. You can go to the website for all that information, nationalactionnetwork.net, and let's make a difference together. We'll have transportation going out from various cities across the country, and you can really join us and help us to amplify your voice. So I hope that answered some of your question. I could talk about why we march, why we should march, what we're doing all day long. But I want to be on the roll, and I want you to be on the roll too, Rick. Let's take a break. Dominique Sharp is sitting in for Rev, taking your calls, 1-877-532-5797. We'll be back with more of Keeping It Real with Sharpton. We'll be right back.
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3: It's Sybil Wilkes with What We Need to Know. Former President Barack Obama and First Lady Michelle Obama officially celebrated the grand opening of the Obama Presidential Center on the south side of Chicago. This massive 19-plus acre campus in Jackson Park blends a historic museum and reading room with community spaces like a garden, recording studios, and a public library. Number two, today is also World Sickle Cell Day 2026, a global initiative dedicated to raising vital awareness about the inherited blood disorder that affects millions of people worldwide. The official theme for this year's observation focuses on closing the survival gap by advocating for equitable access to high-quality healthcare and timely diagnoses. Healthcare organizations and local communities are hosting screening campaigns and educational events to support affected families and reduce global treatment disparities. I'm Sybil Wilkes. 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

0: And sitting in for the Rev today, taking your calls, 1-877-532-5797, 1-877-532-5797. Let's go back to the phones. I see Ozzy's holding on, listening to us from Cincinnati on the buzz. Ozzy, you're keeping it real. Good afternoon.
1: Thank you, Miss Sister Dominique. Appreciate you taking my call.
0: Yes, sir.
1: And, of course, all honor that I can extend to your father, I do. I just want to say that at this moment in time, with everything that's going on, all the distractions everywhere, trying to distract us from one of the most important moments in American our history, our story. And that is that in 2008 and 2012, almost 80% of eligible black people came out and voted. Let's say between 70 and 80%. And we changed the destiny of this country forever. So I just want to say that this isn't a time to just celebrate our queen and ex-president, the Obamas, but we should celebrate ourselves.
0: Oh, yes.
1: We created something that our forefathers and foremothers wanted us to create. We did it. Mm-hmm. We should celebrate this moment. Not by questioning what happened during his administration, but acknowledging that we created this environment that we now have to fight because of the installing of a black family into the White House. We did this. And for us not to celebrate us is a crying shame. I think it is part of the counterattack upon black America for what we have achieved. For every time we achieve, they come back with some false revelations about how it came about.
0: Oh, yeah.
1: We did this, America, with all the people that's coming into this country since then. We did this. You're here, most of you, because of what we did under the Obama administration, putting the Obama administration in. We don't get no pat on the back. We don't pat each other on the back. So I'm saying this weekend, for all of those who voted twice to put the Obamas in the White House, to keep the Obamas in the White House, pat yourselves on the back and pat that neighbor that voted. White, black, red, yellow, brown, pat each other on the back because they can't take this weekend from us. They're using all kind of distractions to make us think, because they're good at this, to get us to concentrate on anything and everything except what we did. Mm-hmm. We did this.
0: Yes.
1: And
0: yes.
1: Let's not forget it. Thank you, Ms. Dominique.
0: Thank you so much, Ozzy. You know, Ozzy, as I read that CNN piece about President Obama, thank you so much for your call. I think there's a larger question here, you know, beyond politics. And, you know, the article asked what Obama's role should be in the future of the Democratic Party. But I think the real question is, and we talked about this earlier, but I think it is, you know, what do we expect from our leaders after they leave office? You know, because America has become really obsessed with the next election. You know, we spend so much time talking about who's running, who's winning, who's losing, who's polling. We don't really spend enough time talking about the legacy. And I feel like with, you know, especially talking about President Obama, you know, legacy is really what determines whether leadership really matter. You know, we talk about this all the time, especially, you know, everyone's very critical about the Obama legacy and about, you know, the Obama tenure, what happened to, you know, in the Obama tenure when he was president, but not really what, you know, happened while he held office, what happened after he left. You know, that's the real test. And I feel like when Dr. King was assassinated, the movement certainly picked up, you know, continued. When Nelson Mandela left office, South Africa continued. John Lewis passed away. The voting rights movement continued. And we're still fighting for the Voting Rights, you know, Act and the John Lewis Justice Voting Rights Act. But the question was always, you know, did you create something bigger than yourself? And so I feel like this institution speaks volumes, not only to the Obama legacy, but as you said, to the world of what it means to be an American. And I think that the challenge, you know, that President Obama faces is, you know, because whether people agree with him politically or not, I think he remains one of the most influential political figures in America. You know, when he speaks, people listen. And when the Obama campaign happened, people showed up, you know, and when Obama endorses someone, it matters. You know, but at some point, every leader has to ask, am I building successors or followers? And there is a difference. And so followers depend on you, successors continue the work without you. And so I feel like, you know, in this moment, I feel like that institution was a remedy for the future of what succession of our democracy looks like. And then there's the generational question. I also think Democrats are facing a generational challenge because every generation has its defining political figure. But we'll get back more into that. I see folks holding on. Let me get Tyrone in on this discussion, listening to us from North Philly. Tyrone, you're keeping it real. Good afternoon. Tyrone, line one. You still there?
2: Please forgive the noise in the background.
0: Oh, okay.
2: I'm at a pop celebration, but I definitely wanted to say peace and blessings to you and to thank you, my man, who was that spoke to you early, Woody. Woody is one of my mentors and one of the brothers that when I'm out there gangbanging and, you know, having okay, brother.
0: I think we lost Tyrone. Okay. I think we lost you, Tyrone. If you can hear us, call us back. But I think, like I was saying, every generation, you know, has that defining political figure. You know, my parents' generation, they had Dr. King in the Civil Rights Movement. You know, another generation had President Kennedy. My generation saw Barack Obama. And, you know, for millions of Americans, I think Obama represented that possibility, as I think Woody or somebody said this earlier. But it's not just because he became president. He changed what people thought was possible. Young people who never saw themselves represented at the highest levels of government suddenly saw that they could do it, suddenly believed that they could. Black children, women, people from communities historically excluded, you know, that's significant. But I think that inspiration alone, you know, it's not enough. And eventually inspiration has to become institution. It has to become policy. It has to become leadership development. It has to become civic engagement. I think that's the real challenge for every movement. You know, how do you turn a moment into a movement? And if we're being honest, you know, I also think that that's what Democrats are wrestling with now. We talked about it, but I think that, you know, young people, black voters, women, you know, working class voters, the moderates, you know, this was a coalition built on hope. This was a coalition built on hope. And the challenge today is that many Americans are asking a different question, not can we believe? They're asking, can we afford to live? People are struggling with housing, groceries, struggling with their children, struggling with health care. People want inspiration. But I also feel like they want solutions. So whichever party figures out how to connect people's hopes with their everyday struggles is going to have the advantage moving forward, period. But, you know, here's what also struck me most. And I'm going to get, you know, I got folks holding on the phone. We're going to get to y'all. But I think this is the importance of memory. I was talking earlier about this with Disco Bryant. You know, every generation benefits from decisions that are made by people who came before them. And every generation suffers from decisions made by people who came before them. Think about that. We're constantly living with the consequences of history. Some are good, some are bad, some are intentional, some accidental. History never really disappears. It shows up in our schools. It shows up in our neighborhoods. It shows up in our economy, in our healthcare system. I think that's why understanding history really matters. History isn't just something that happened. History is something we're still living with. I hear that music. We're going to take another break. Dominique Sharpton, I'm sitting in for Rev, taking your calls. 1-877-532-5797. We'll be back with more of Keeping It Real with Sharpton. We'll be right back. Keeping It Real.

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3: It's Sybil Wilkes with what we need to know. Former President Barack Obama and First Lady Michelle Obama officially celebrated the grand opening of the Obama Presidential Center on the south side of Chicago. This massive 19-plus acre campus in Jackson Park blends a historic museum and reading room with community spaces like a garden, recording studios, and a public library. Number two, today is also World Sickle Cell Day 2026, a global initiative dedicated to raising vital awareness about the inherited blood disorder that affects millions of people worldwide. The official theme for this year's observation focuses on closing the survival gap by advocating for equitable access to high-quality healthcare and timely diagnoses. Healthcare organizations and local communities are hosting screening campaigns and educational events to support affected families and reduce global treatment disparities. I'm Sybil Wilkes. 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Let's get
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0: America's number one civil rights leader, the Reverend Al Sharpton.
1: Keeping it real. Keeping it real. I'm Dominique Sharpton, Reverend Sharpton's eldest daughter. I'm sitting in for the Rev today. Reverend Sharpton is traveling. He is in Chicago, Illinois, where he is attending the opening of the President Barack Obama Presidential Center. What a monumental day, opening this institution. We've been talking about the relevance and the historic reference of what it means for us to have this institution opening on Juneteenth weekend as we are celebrating another Juneteenth holiday. We're talking liberation. We're talking about how important it is for our legacy, for us to tell our story, our historic references and historic moments that have led us to progress through victories and challenges, led us to where we are today. And of course, the fight certainly continues, but I feel like these institutions that we are seeing now being unveiled, opening. We are talking about opening the House of Justice in Harlem. But these institutions are valuable to the fabric and to the, you know, to the history of who we are and how we tell the stories of where the landmarks lie. And certainly this landmark and the opening of this landmark is very monumental and historic on today. And we're certainly glad that Rev is in the number and Rev is there to see, be one of the first people to see the new institution that is being unveiled in Chicago, Illinois. But I'm sitting in the hot seat taking your calls. We've been having a dynamic conversation on keeping it real and certainly want you all to join us who want to join in on the conversation. You can call us at 1-877-532-5797, 1-877-532-5797. I'm being told that we also have Attorney Jennifer Jones Austin, who has joined us as she does every Thursday for Policy Day on Keeping It Real. And it's always a pleasure to not only speak with you, Sister Jennifer, but, you know, I'm one who learn from you and love you. And I'm continuously inspired by your work and leadership. So it's always a pleasure to be in conversation with you, Attorney Jennifer Jones Austin, one of the masterminds of our generation, certainly one of the leaders who has really made that commitment to speak out and to stand up. And so we thank you for your influence. We thank you for your leadership and always thank you for resonating your voice in spaces that really matter. So good afternoon to you, Sister Jennifer, and thank you for joining us. Hello? Sister Jennifer, are you there?
2: I'm here. They brought me in. I heard every generous and gracious and giving word that you said about me. And I can simply say right back at you, we are trying to do our part. And just the encouragement that you provide so many of us through your leadership and your example is what keeps us going. So thank you. I'm going to accept it, but I'm accepted as inspiration to keep going. I love you.
1: Thank you.
2: And I'm always glad when I'm with you.
1: I love you back. I heard that you were celebrating with the Knicks, so I didn't know you were going to be joining us today.
2: I did go down and hang out a little bit in City Hall, and I have to tell you, it was most inspiring. And, you know, love the Knicks and who they are and what they represent. And it was exciting to hear from them. I will share with you that Jalen Brunson, he said a word. He talked about people, you know, negative people speaking negative things about you and to you. And that the best thing that you can do is live into your own sense of yourself and who you are and just stay the course. He said, when you come out victorious, you don't have to go back and tell them about it. He said, they will just watch you win and they will learn. And then I'll add quickly that there was something quite poetic about the Knicks not having won in 53 years and doing it during the tenure of Zohran Mamdani, right? Like kind of somebody who like a little more than a year ago, most people didn't even know his name. Mm-hmm. And he had a vision in the had a vision and belief in something more than what has ever been for this nation. Right now, the truth of the matter is that he may not, all of his policies may not be realized, and some of them, many may not want them to be realized during his tenure. But what we have to hold on to is that he had a belief and a vision in something more for all of us, and that we all can be a part of this society and make it greater. And so something about this happening during his tenure, especially when we are experiencing so much setback and people trying to put us back in the box, right? Like this belief in something more and then living into it. And I'll say this last thing and I'll be quiet. He talked about how in game four, all of the sportscasters and the commentators in those last few minutes started talking about how the Knicks were going down and, you know, they were going to go back to San Antonio and San Antonio would likely come out the victor ultimately. And he said that they gave them a betting, like a gambling betting of a 99.6% chance that they would lose in game four. I'm sorry. And then on top of losing game four, they would lose the entire series, 99.6. Wow. And he said, but we in New York know all you need is that 0.4%. He said, and we know how to work the hell out of 0.4%.
1: Wow.
2: That's what we do here.
1: What a great statement. Oh my goodness. That's amazing.
2: Right. And so what I want everybody here this afternoon, you don't have to be you don't have to be a New Yorker, but we're going to live into that 0.4%, especially in this moment.
1: Man, it seems sounds like the Democrats need more. Jalen Brunson, huh?
2: That's it.
1: We need that brother on the road.
2: Honey, come on. So, yeah, I've said a lot, but it was a beautiful thing to witness and experience. And I am, look, you know, like you, I am a native New Yorker. I may not buy into J-Lo saying that unless you were born here, you aren't really a New Yorker. But I am a native New Yorker, and I take pride in this moment and in the words spoken by Brunson and by Mom Donnie.
1: Yes, that was wonderful. Thank you so much for sharing that. You know, Sister Jennifer, we were talking earlier on the broadcast about, you know, the CNN reporting that President Obama stepping more visibly into, you know, conversations about the future of the Democratic Party and, you know, really trying to level up in that conversation of, you know, where the Democrats stand now in terms of, you know, what the messaging needs to be, you know, what's the agenda, does the Democratic Party need a new generation of leadership? You know, is Barack Obama still the party's most effective messenger? You know, and as we see the unveiling of the institution happening today in Chicago and all that that means, you know, to the future of democracy, really, if you think about it, how history is being taken out of schools, we're losing funding with HBCUs, we have all these issues going on with policy, and here we are stamping this institution, you know, in Jackson Park, in Chicago, talking about lineage and legacy in a full circle moment. But what do you feel about, you know, that rhetoric in terms of, you know, shaping the Democratic Party, how we need to really up the ante and how we are delivering messaging and also just really like, you know, what's going on with the leadership now in this party? And do you feel like Obama is really still the strongest messenger that this party has seen?
2: So, I think that's a mixed bag. Mm-hmm. I think he is and can be the messenger for those of us who have long believed in him and the vision that he cast when he was running for president and then was president and, you know, and has continued to do so. But we also have to keep in mind, a few months ago, Obama came to New York. And that was Mom Donnie, and there was an image of them or a video of them that went viral where they went and they visited a preschool. And I'm just going to give this to you for like, you know, as context. When Mom Donnie and Obama walked in, of course, all of the teachers were excited to see President Obama and, of course, me and Mom Donnie. Now, yes, they were 3 and 4 year olds. But the little kids had no idea who President Obama was. Mm. But they were like, we know the mayor. This is Mayor Mom Donnie. And even when President Obama said, He said, well, what's his first name? And one little kid blurted out, as if President Obama didn't know, Mayor Mondani, like that. My point is, there is a younger generation, mm-hmm. like my kids, who are now a voting age. They know of Obama, but they don't necessarily see him mm-hmm. as the spark. Mm-hmm. And so this, you know, like, this is that that younger generation is the one that leans in across the nation over into Mamdani. Mm. So I would say to you that what probably has to happen is maybe we need to see more of Obama and Mamdani on the road together, casting a vision for the Democrat Party and coming together so that you have the people who've long held and lived into the dream that was and continues to be the Obamas for many of us, but also that younger generation that sees in a Mamdani,
1: yes,
2: like, you know, the next wave of what is possible.
1: Yes. And that the fact that, you know, and President Obama, you know, is embracing, you know, the younger generation, mm-hmm. the next generation of leaders, you know, in the Mamdanis and others. And so I feel like it's a connectivity conversation as well that we can't negate.
2: I
1: hear that music. We're going to take a quick break. Sister Jennifer Jones Austin, Dominique Sharpton sitting in, taking your calls, 1-877-532-5797. We'll be back with more of Keeping It Real with Sharpton. We'll be right back.
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9: It's Sybil Wilkes with What We Need to Know. Former President Barack Obama and First Lady Michelle Obama officially celebrated the grand opening of the Obama Presidential Center on the south side of Chicago. This massive 19-plus acre campus in Jackson Park blends a historic museum and reading room with community spaces like a garden, recording studios, and a public library. Number two, today is also World Sickle Cell Day 2026. 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Healthcare organizations and local communities are hosting screening campaigns and educational events to support affected families and reduce global treatment disparities. I'm Sybil Wilkes. 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

0: Keeping it real. Dominique Sharpton sitting in with attorney Jennifer Jones Austin, taking your calls across the country. You can join in on the conversation, 1-877-532-5797. Sister Jennifer, we got folks holding on wanting to speak to you. I know it's policy day, so let's get back into it. Let's go to line three and speak with Balanta, listening to us from Baltimore, Maryland. Balanta, you're keeping it real. Good afternoon.
1: Yeah, good afternoon. Thank you very much, Dominique. I'm so proud to hear your voice. When I think about the admiration and respect that that I and my whole family has for your father, I recognize that he's a living legend. And for you to be literally and figuratively, you know, continuing and doing what he does, it's heartwarming. I have a daughter, and I'm just very, very, very proud of you.
0: Thank you. Yeah. Thank you so much.
1: While waiting to talk to you, you said four things that I would like to touch upon. One, you spoke about the importance of history, what history really is and how we're living it now. Yes. You used the word generations in terms of communicating between generations. You talked about movements in terms of continuing a movement, and you used the word legacy. Mm. All of these are the things that I think that our next generation, your generation, Dominique, needs to do to recognize the importance of to continue what has happened before. Now, I've got two suggestions, and these are like two challenges for you. And I want to give you some specific challenges to say, okay, this is what Dominique can do to excite her generation to continue the work of their forefathers. The first thing is I would love to see Bernice King. I would love to see, that is the daughter of Martin Luther King, Malika Shabazz, yes, the daughter of Malcolm X, James Van Edwards, can you hear me?
0: Yes, we can hear you.
1: Okay, James Van Edwards, the son of Medgar Evers, and I'd like to see Dominique Sharpton on the same diocese. I think that when you two come together, what happens is
2: the next generation
1: realizes that it's a continuation of what happened before. It hasn't stopped, that it's still on. Whatever began is still on. That's kind of like a challenge for you. Next time you're invited to something or you're putting on something, please reach out and bring in those others for me. Okay?
0: Oh, Lord. Okay. That's quite an assignment, but
1: I love it.
0: Thank you.
1: It's just a phone call. They're just people just like you. You're thinking of them as like living legends, children like you are. You see, and they're thinking the same thing about you. I can't reach out to Dominique.
2: Amen. Come on now. I love it.
0: Okay, Balanta. Okay, Balanta. Thank you so much for that.
1: I got the second assignment. Now, the second one is kind of lighthearted, but I mean it very seriously. Now, I watch your father on Saturdays and Sundays, and he's very clean. He's always dressed to the nines. Now, if you, Dominique, saw him in bell-bottoms and stacks and a polyester suit, you would say something to your father. You would tell him, hey, you're out of step, Dad. You're not representing, you know?
0: Uh-oh.
1: Now, likewise, I did a little research, and I saw that Keeping It Real went into syndication in January 2006.
0: Yes.
1: Now, that's been 20 years. Now, I don't know if you've been using the same music since then, but I think likewise you need to tell your father to update the song.
0: Balanta!
2: Oh, my.
1: You got to do it for your father.
0: I love this. I love the music on Keeping It Real. I love it. It's like, you know, I love it.
1: But the wah-wah pedal is gone. Same thing as the owl, the scream of the James Brown. That's gone, Dominique. You got to tell him. Somebody got to tell him.
2: Oh, my. You tell him, Dominique.
0: Listen, they listening. They can hear you. I think... I think you said enough, Balanta. Okay, thank you. No, but seriously, thank you so much for your call. Thank you for that lighthearted conversation. We needed that. I appreciate that, Balanta.
2: Indeed.
0: Thank you. But you know, Sister Jennifer, it brings me to another story. Balanta was talking about legacy, and usually, you know, when we talk about that, we talk about legacy. We talking about presidents. We talk about elected officials, famous people. But, you know, sometimes the most powerful legacies come from decisions that most Americans have never even heard about. Have you heard of that Flexner report? I wanted to bring that into conversation because according to this article, it was a report written in 1910 that may still be affecting who becomes a doctor in America today. Let that sink in. So a decision made more than a century ago may still be influencing healthcare outcomes in Black communities right now. And if that's true, then it's just, you know, it isn't just a history lesson. This is about why so many Black communities continue to face healthcare disparities. But, you know, let me explain this a little more, Sister Jennifer. So an educator by the name of Abraham Flexner was commissioned to evaluate medical schools across America. And at the time, there were many medical schools, you know, of varying quality. Some were excellent, some were not. But his report led to major reforms in medical education. Now, on the surface, you know, that sounds positive. In some ways, it really was. But medical, you know, standards improved, training improved, the profession became more rigorous. But according to this particular article, there was another side to the story. So several Black medical schools were effectively pushed out of existence. And the report concluded that only Howard University and Meharry Medical College should remain open. But as a result of that, multiple Black medical schools closed. Now, think about that. Long-term effects, that every school that closes means fewer doctors mean fewer mentors, fewer mentors mean, you know, fewer future doctors. And when that happens over generations, you know, the impact compounds. So this article really argues that America may have lost tens of thousands of Black physicians because of those decisions that happened in 1910. The article also pointed out some, you know, deeply troubling troubling language in the report itself. But Flexner suggested that Black physicians should focus more on sanitation and hygiene rather than advancing medical practice. But in other words, there was an assumption that Black doctors didn't need the same opportunities as white doctors. And that's where the story stops being just about medicine and becomes a story about systemic

0: was very interesting to note, to say the least.
1: I think it's very important, and in this moment, it reminds me of two things that that's kind of like I try more and more as I mature to center my work in. My father used to say, and I've said it before on this show, my father used to say to me, always remember that good leaders control for the consequences good leaders control for the consequences they intend. And great leaders control for the consequences they intend and the ones they don't. And so, you know, what Fletchner was allegedly advocating for was more academic rigor to bring about a higher standard of medical care. Right. You know, now maybe he knew that the takedown with a lot of schools that were actually for-profit schools would be that we would lose a lot of black physicians. He very well may have known that, or it may have been a consequence that wasn't intended. But the short of it is that what wasn't controlled for and included in the planning with that was, how do you ensure that you increase medical academic rigor but not lose black doctors, especially, you know, as necessary for black communities? And we see that so often.
0: So often.
1: And the other thing is that, yeah, you got to control, do good while doing no further harm. And this is a situation where if you were trying to increase academic rigor, you actually caused more harm. And that doesn't work.
0: Raj, Yessi, I'm coming to you, but we're going to take this quick break. Dominique Sharpton sitting in with attorney Jennifer Jones Austin. We'll be back with more of Keeping It Real with Sharpton. We'll be right back.
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0: attorney Jennifer Jones Austin. And I think we've had a dynamic conversation today on Keeping It Real. I'm going to get to you, Yessie and Raj, but as way of announcements, I don't want to get on my dad's bad side. So I want to announce on tomorrow, we are celebrating another, of course, Juneteenth holiday. Happy Juneteenth to everyone. But we will be joining faith leaders, nonprofits, and friends of the Haitian community at the Christian Cultural Center on tomorrow evening, June 19th. From 7 to 9 p.m. For a celebration and prayer vigil for Haiti, as we are continuing to pray for and stand with our brothers and sisters of Haiti. We know that there's a lot going on, and we need to stay connected, stay prayed up, you know, stay vigilant in our work as we continue to reach over the seas and reach overseas to stand with our brothers and sisters in other countries who are dealing with turmoil, dealing with distress, dealing with issues as well, genocide and so many things that are erupting all over the world. And so we invite you to join us to stand in solidarity and pray for Haiti. And you can join us tomorrow at the Christian Cultural Center. Reverend Sharpton will be joining Pastor A.R. Bernard and Reverend Samuel Nichols, who's been working diligently in this space to really uplift, you know, the liberation for Haitian people. Pastor Leslie Thomas and so many others will be convening in this space. And we invite you all to join us 7 o'clock to 9 o'clock p.m. At Christian Cultural Center. For those of you in New York, you can join us. It's at 12020 Flatlands Avenue in Brooklyn, New York, for Juneteenth. That's on tomorrow. All right, Sister Jennifer, let's go to Yessie. Yessie's holding online too, listening to us from Atlanta. Yessie, you're keeping it real. Good afternoon.
1: Keeping it real with Dominique for the Rev. You ain't going to get on the general's bad side. Ain't no way.
0: You know, you'd be surprised.
1: No, I wouldn't. I wouldn't.
0: When we think he's not listening, he's listening. He's going to say, why didn't you talk about the event coming up tomorrow? So I just want to make sure I get it all out there. Sure we got the information. But what's on your mind, Yessie?
1: It's been a light, wonderful show, and I want to bring a little gravity because there were some things said earlier that, Dominique, you kind of touched upon in terms of history and the who we are right now versus the who they say we are and who we actually were while they were renaming us as various peoples on this continent. And I'm looking for that aha moment for our leadership, because we're still allowing our education to be primarily afforded to us by the very people who just lie. You know, the Bible said there'd be great deception in the last days. I guess the Bible saw these people coming, and we're just now getting to the point of being accustomed to the magnitude of the lie and the true effects that the lies have over us as a people versus the other peoples who are around us that haven't been lied over or may have been given an identity that was equitable to our actual identity. And that's where I think our leadership has to reach the younger people, because we don't know Barack Obama, the younger people, you know, younger. And as they look at it in history, you know, we're talking about people from other nations that come here and get elevated to govern us while we have plenty of qualified people born of this soil, this land, who have history here through their grandparents and great-grandparents to know the land, not just be familiar with the politics, and that we should be more aware of in sharpening our leadership, not demeaning any aspect of it being political or it being miseducated, but accepting that responsibility. And I'm taking that mostly to the beloved Esquire, Miss Austin, because
2: Mm-hmm.
1: We represent the scholarship, the very best of our young people. This, you were that person at one time. Mm-hmm. And that's what brought you here. So I liken you onto a priest of Israel that got snatched up by the Romans.
0: All right, now.
1: And that's not the intent. That's with elevation, because I claim you in the fight for Heavenly Father. I put that over all of the people we're talking about before politics, but I'm going to leave that out of it today. However, leadership has to assess the actual facts in the actual criminals, then decide who it is that they would either give reparations to, who's going to govern those people, because they don't know who they are and they don't know how to be governed except slavery. That's a very important component of our people. We only know control of another person's dominion over us. Our leadership has to step up to take that dominion, and it has to be divine. Our people won't accept anything that's not divine, but it also has to have some good music. It has to have some colorful outfits, all that good stuff. Mm-hmm. Bounce back, please.
0: Thank you for your call, Yessie. Mm. Attorney Jennifer?
2: Yeah, he said a word. He said quite a bit, and he had me thinking a lot about how do we reach the next generation, and how do we give voice to those who are without a voice. And I think that, you know, one of the things that your dad said a few days ago resonates well with me in this moment. When he spoke at Hampton University at the Hampton Ministers Conference, he talked about the importance, as the Bible teaches us, of remembering, you know, what we've come through, what we've been through, and never forgetting, because it is that remembrance that then fuels us as we move forward. And I think that, and then he talked a lot about how there are those who now sit in high places, those of us who sit in high places, and forget how we got here. Forget, you know, that, you know, it was the work of the ancestors, and that, frankly, we are now the ancestors for the next generation, and we've got to do the work.
0: Oh, yeah. Oh, yeah. Raj, let's get you into this conversation. Raj, listening on line one from Cleveland. Come on and jump in, Raj. You're keeping it real.
3: Hey, thanks, Dominique, for getting me in. Now, I know real quick, I think you're talking about the legacy. I think that part of enhancing the legacy is the messaging that, like you're talking about President Obama, you know, and even with Kamala Harris, I know she didn't win the election, but a lot of people that were on the fence about her, they had the wrong view of her due to disinformation. It's like when she was talking about going after the corporations for jacking the prices up, price hiking, after, even though the markets were the markets didn't bear the prices that the big stores were using. The Joe Rogans of the world and those right wing podcasters and just you know, media outlets, they were the Democrats, they didn't highlight that, they, because the right wing media outlets were saying, oh, she's talking gibberish, when they had the campaign speeches.
0: Mm-hmm,
3: okay,
0: mm-hmm.
3: They came back saying, oh, she was talking gibberish and all this. And the people who didn't really pay attention or listen, they were repeating what they heard in that way. And the Democrats just could have came back and said, you know, excuse me, repeated her messaging and highlighted her points, because a lot of people don't want to listen to those, you know, long speeches. But they could have came back and said, this is what she's saying she's doing. This is what the right wing is saying, that, you know, the propaganda that they were spewing. Just highlighted the propaganda to clear up what was going on, you know, in terms of messaging and to give a view of the direction that she was trying to, you know, take the country in if she would have gotten in the seat. And mm-hmm. so I think the messaging, I say that to say this too. I think a lot of those Democratic candidates, and politicians, they're compromised by AIPAC. So I think that hamstrings their ability to get messaging out, you know, that they otherwise don't. But I'm no real crook too. You're up against it probably, but I want to say I wouldn't doubt if Trump paid for that whole championship. And the reason why I say that is because he knew he was going to get he was going to get booed. He knew that. Everybody told him don't go to that game. And the very next game, the Knicks came back from 29 points down in the second half. That doesn't happen in
0: Raj, finals. No, you didn't say the man paid for the... Come on, Raj.
3: I you know what? Listen, I'll tell you what. I would have doubted... I still would have been doubting myself, but one thing. The other day, I heard that people were saying, oh, I'm glad the Knicks not going to the White House. And I said, I bet you one of those black pairs, at least one black pair going to go. But you know what? I found out they got the invite, and now... The team has been invited. And Dolan, mm-hmm. the owner of the Knicks, is a friend of Trump.
0: Yeah, so, but that's it.
3: Again, that makes him look good. That makes him look good. Now he can say, hey, I'm not a jinx, and I saved New York. See? Because people's memory, they only remember the last thing they saw, and the last thing they're going to see is the Knicks surrounding Trump in the White House and making him look good again.
0: I hate to leave it there, but I got to leave it there, Raj. Thank you so much for your call. Thank you, Attorney Jennifer Jones Austin, as always, for your voice and leadership. Love you much, sis. Thank you so much. Remember, Politics Nation Without Sharpton is on every Saturday and Sunday afternoon on MS Now, y'all. 5 o'clock p.m. Eastern Time. And the Saturday Action Rally with Reverend Sharpton begins live at 9 o'clock a.m. on Impact Television. You don't want to miss it. But remember, whatever you do, wherever you go and however you feel, make sure you tell someone. Reverend Al told you, Dominique is telling you, Sister Jennifer told you, you gotta keep it real. Keep it real. Keep it real. We'll talk with y'all tomorrow.
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16: On July 28, 2019, after 493 days of gestation and 30 minutes of labor, a tiny southern white rhino calf took his very first breath as keepers held theirs. 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
5: 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Bad economy. I'm 20 years old. Standing in Vietnam Army. Witnessed the Glenville riot. Our people was catching hell. 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
12: Now, when we look at the reality, when the police chief in Washington, D.C. first took office, she made a statement when she came to her first crime scene that we're going to have to start charging the parents with these crimes. They pulled her in the back room, and you ain't heard nothing come out of her mouth since, because that is the reality with us.
11: Just keep it real.
12: 77% of every black home in America is headed by a single mother. If we going to get a hold on these crimes, and you see this man has just issued the National Guard, the feds have taken over D.C., who they going to lock up? Our people.
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13: Trump is at it again, deploying the military National Guard to D.C. Yeah, that is a fact. You know, people talk about this is almost a police state. It is a police state in Washington. This is going to lead to some confrontations between police and citizens.
14: It's the nation's capital. It's the nation's capital.
11: Live from the National Action Network corporate headquarters in New York, keeping it real. It's XL Friday. And now, America's number one civil rights leader, the Reverend Al Sharpton.

0: Friday, June 19th, Juneteenth Day, Juneteenth holiday, and Black Music Month combined. Do you know what time it is? It's Al Sharpton's time. And for the next 3 hours, it's time to put aside all pretenses, deception, denial, or fronting. The time has come to keep it real on Keeping It Real with Reverend Al Sharpton. A very good afternoon to you all across the country. Good morning to you that are our West Coast listeners. And welcome to those that are listening Sirius XM 126, where talk empowers and becomes action. In fact, I would argue that there is no power without action. You're going to have action to achieve power, and you're going to have action to maintain it. I'm coming to you live from our National Action Network corporate headquarters in New York. And it's Friday. And for you that are frequent listeners, you know Friday is Exhale Friday. Lot to exhale this week, God knows. And all you have to do is call us at 1-877-532-5797. 1-877-532-5797, or you can send us a message on the message board at www.nationalactionnetwork.net live stream. The mayor's already on there, Mayor Rodney Jones, is on the message board saying it's Exhale Friday. Don't go into the weekend constipated with your thoughts. Let it out, let it out, let it out. And the mayor is right. And let me say early to the mayor and others in the New York, New Jersey, Connecticut area, many of the candidates, the mayor of New York and others will be at the Saturday Action Rally tomorrow. You that have primaries, make sure you listen to the rally if you're out of the city. And connecting states, or watch it on live stream, or be there, particularly you that are in New York, Connecticut, New Jersey. At the end of the rally, you that have kept, made a pledge to help buy the building that National Action Network is now owned, we're going to bring you over five at a time, since we don't have the occupancy license yet to have the rallies. And we're going to transport you. We've got vehicles so you can see the building tomorrow, the new House of Justice. So make sure you're there 9 to 11 at Mother AME Zion on 137th Street and Lenox. And now don't come after the rally talking about, I want to ride over and see the building. Come to the rally, because I'm going to do this a special way tomorrow. I wanted to say that early. A lot is happening. Let me thank Dominique Sharpton for sitting in for me on yesterday. Obviously, I was in Chicago. As most of you know, I was one of the invited guests by President and Mrs. Obama for the opening of the Obama Presidential Center. And let me tell you, it is a center. It is not a presidential library alone. There's a library in it, but it's a library. It's a tech room. It's a basketball court. It is restaurant. It is childcare. It is a connected library with the public schools that have updated. It is something like you've never seen. It is 19 square miles. It is huge, and they name certain parts of it after Fannie Lou Hamer, Rosa Parks, on and on. And it is absolutely beautiful, $80 million. And I was honored to be invited. And, of course, many of you watched it or portions of it. And many, you know, my friends were saying, are you going to go to the opening or are you going to the Knicks parade? I said, well, my contemporary side says I'm proud of the Knicks. They haven't won. The Knicks haven't won a title, NBA title, in 53 years. But my historic nerve say you got to be their first black president, first black first lady, and ones that I worked with closely since 2007 when he first came to National Action Network's convention. I said, I'm sorry. I know there's going to be a lot of excitement in New York, but I have to be there when they do the official opening. And I was glad I went. And Lottie Dottie and everybody was there, even though it was a very closed list. But you name them, the celebrities, Oprah Winfrey, all the way to Bono, Stevie Wonder was great closing the show. And three other living presidents, four presidents there yesterday. George Bush, a Republican, and his wife came. President Biden and his wife came. President Clinton and his wife came. And I think when Michelle Obama got up and told the story of how she was born right in that neighborhood, and her mother taught her she could be whoever she wanted to be, and she comes home to that neighborhood as the first black first lady of the United States in a partnership with Barack. And she made a tribute to Barack that brought tears to his eyes and everybody else's. And then President Obama put it all in historic perspective. It is a center you need to bring your children, your grandchildren to see. And you're going to need a whole day or two but to walk those grounds. And I'll be able to say to I have one grandson and whatever children he has, I was there when they opened it. And I'm in a video in the center. Sense of history. When you get to a certain stage in life, you think about how history is going to record it. And I think, and I said this on several interviews, and I said it this morning on Morning Joe, way too early. I did a couple of shows this morning. I did shows there from last night while still in Chicago. The providence of it, you know, the preacher in me always looks for what is God trying to say. The day that President Obama opens up his presidential center is the day that Donald Trump is ridiculed by all, including some Republicans, for a disastrous foreign policy with Iran. You couldn't have timed it better. I mean, this was the most embarrassing, humiliating thing that Trump has gone through, and it happened on the same day. Even Trump said, well, I don't want to look like Herbert Hoover. So he backed out of the Iran fight, giving them much more money, when he accused Barack Obama of paying them ransom. And the whole world saying, well, wait a minute, if you were going to back out and pay them, what was it all about when you saw the Iranians marching in the streets and you say, we got your back, we're going to regime change? And now you just leave those people there, hundreds of them dead, 14, 15 American soldiers dead, and you go pick up and go home? On the same day, the black man that you succeeded and you denounced and said wasn't born here is the day you have an open dose of major disgrace. Today we see that Israel and Hezbollah have agreed to a ceasefire after some intense fighting. U.S. and Iran is in intense talks. They were supposed to sign this memorandum of understanding today in Switzerland. Vice President Vance's trip was canceled. They're not really saying why, but I think it is clear, as President Obama said yesterday, that the U.S. appears to be back where it started before Trump launched the war, and in February, and possibly even worse, Obama said. And Obama pointed to the billions that are being spent, the strain on the military, Strait of Hormuz closed, strain on Americans that had gas prices hike. Worse, ceasefire is welcome, but the nuclear weapons they said they were going to get, it remains unsettled. And let's talk about all that. It's Exhale Friday. Elections are going on around the country. Primaries in New York, I know, in other places, Tuesday. A lot to talk about. And don't forget, let me know how you think. Got two questions. And you can talk about all the issues, but two questions today. How do you think is the appropriate way that we ought to be celebrating Juneteenth? And your Black History Month, we're getting three songs a day this week that you think are critical to Black history. So let's get ready to take your calls. 1-877-532-5797. 1-877-532-5797. Or you can go to live stream at nationalactionnetwork.net. It is Exhale Friday. Let it out, let it out, let it out. We'll be back right after the break.
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2: It's Sybil Wilkes with what we need to know. Reports indicate that stranded ships officially are traveling the strategic Strait of Hormuz following the president's signing of the U.S.-Iran peace agreement. While this deal faces bipartisan pushback from lawmakers questioning the multi-billion dollar economic relief package granted to Tehran, the vice president, J.D. Vance, fiercely defended the accord during a White House briefing Thursday morning. Vance announced that 12.5 million barrels of oil already are successfully moving through the newly cleared waterway, reiterating that Iran's hostile nuclear program has been completely dismantled. The FBI is issuing an urgent warning to soccer fans as the FIFA World Cup continues. The agency's new public service announcement alerts consumers to a wave of fraudulent websites impersonating official portals. Cyber criminals are using typo-squatting domains, addresses that closely mimic legitimate URLs, to intercept transactions, sell counterfeit tickets, and harvest sensitive personal data. Authorities strongly advise checking the website links manually and typing the official FIFA address directly into those browsers. In New York City, ecstatic sports fans completely packed Manhattan, the streets, and elsewhere for the Knicks' first ever historic ticker tape parade down the iconic Canyon of Heroes. A massive deployment of 10,000 police officers managed overflowing viewing pens early Thursday morning. Players actively engaged with the massive blue and orange sea of people as they signed merchandise along the route, with proud fans shouting, "The historic championship makes all of New York feel like one big, massive family." To subscribe to my free daily newsletter, please visit SybilWilkes.com. For all the news 24/7, go to news1.com. I'm Sybil Wilkes. Be informed. Be empowered.
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2: It's Sybil Wilkes with what we need to know. Former President Barack Obama and First Lady Michelle Obama officially celebrated the grand opening of the Obama Presidential Center on the south side of Chicago. This massive 19-plus acre campus in Jackson Park blends a historic museum and reading room with community spaces like a garden, recording studios, and a public library. Number two, today is also World Sickle Cell Day 2026. A global initiative dedicated to raising vital awareness about the inherited blood disorder that affects millions of people worldwide. The official theme for this year's observation focuses on closing the survival gap by advocating for equitable access to high-quality health care and timely diagnoses. Healthcare organizations and local communities are hosting screening campaigns and educational events to support affected families and reduce global treatment disparities. I'm Sybil Wilkes. 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

Reverend Al Sharpton is Exhale Friday. Whatever's on your mind, whatever's in your heart, you can express it and let us hear it all over the world. Let it out, let it out, let it out. And we are happy to be. I'm looking at the message board. You can also send a message if you don't or can't call in. Glenn Bates is sending me a message saying, greetings, Rev, from Beach Island. You know whose home it is. Beach Island, South Carolina, was the estate of James Brown, the Godfather soul. I spent many days at Beach Island with the Godfather, and I understand they're turning his estate into a museum. I'm glad to hear that. Pamela Edgar is saying, good afternoon, Reverend Al Sharpton and the National Action Network. Happy Juneteenth weekend, and congratulations to the Obama family on the grand opening of the Obama Presidential Library. I also thought that as beautiful as it is, and as much as I recommend people going there, I thought it was also a message that they waited and opened the Juneteenth weekend. Juneteenth day, to be exact, which is the antithesis to Trump, who's trying to stop celebration of Juneteenth and any other holiday related to us. That in of itself is a strong political and racially prideful statement that the Obamas chose that weekend, which is another reason why, as much as I love the Knicks of late, I had to be there, and I'm glad I was. I think that I'm very interested, though, in how people say and what they will respond to in the challenge I've laid out for you, not only the three songs you think should make black music history or that are black music history in terms of your feelings, but that you also say what is the appropriate way that you think people ought to celebrate and mark Juneteenth Day, Juneteenth weekend. One way, and I think is clearly, I'm saying everybody ought to watch the rally tomorrow from New York, our National Action Network Action Rally, which I'll be dedicating and explaining what Juneteenth really means. And I think that it also is something that you ought to do of something significant. Not giving away all my message, but there is a lesson in not knowing you're free because you continue to behave as a slave even beyond your emancipation. And some of us have a slave mentality. So therefore, you are not offended, insulted, or energized by people that impugn your freedom. Because you think you deserve it because you're a slave and slaves are slaves. You have no rights. So when I talk about the march August 28th, a lot of people at the Obama Presidential Center said to me yesterday, I heard about the march, I'm coming. If you are slave-minded, you don't think there's anything to protest about. Because it's just, well, whatever it is, ain't nothing we can do about it. That's slave thinking. You'll have ribs and Kool-Aid today to celebrate Juneteenth, both of who is no good for your health. Because you think and eat like a slave. Oh, I hope you got offended because I intended to. Because I'm trying to shock you out of your slave mentality. In Galveston, Texas, when the Union Army went in and told those that were enslaved they were free, the day before, they were doing whatever that plantation dictated them to do. The day before. And they were already free, but didn't know it. So that's why people telling me, Reverend, you out there carrying on, but President Trump's taking everything from us. He coming after everybody.

0: And if you get free psychologically, then your physical and mental and intellectual side will follow. But you could be the most well-dressed person with a bank account exploding. If you got a slave mentality, you will do slave things. Like buy 10 cars that you don't need and ride around in them playing records calling yourself the N-word and your mama B. Because you're slave-minded. Give you a Rolls Royce, don't matter. You'll put song in the player calling you the N-word. Because before people can break your body, they must break your mind. And that's why I love to tell that story. I was on Morning Joe this morning with the great, great, great grandniece of Harriet Tubman. And I love that quote Harriet Tubman saying that she was given an award in the North for the Underground Railroad. And they saluted her saying, "You led on the Underground Railroad 500 slaves to freedom. And we're giving you this award to underscore your freedom." And Harriet Tubman thanked them for the award and said, "I could have freed more if I could have convinced them they were slaves." Nobody has convinced you that you're not slaves. You don't have to accept what's going on. You can take the economics in your own hand about where you buy and where you spend your money or not. Punish those that are not in your interest. You can vote and decide on elected officials. And even if your guy doesn't win, keep organized. You get more people till you get enough votes to win. Slave mentality. "Oh, I tried it. It won't work." No, you, a free person doesn't give up on their freedom. And not cynical about their liberation. So let's talk about all of this today. Let me take another break. Coming right back. Going to the phones and to the message board. Ed Mason is saying, "Preaching, Rev." Yeah, I think I needed to do a little today. I got the rest of my message tomorrow. I want y'all really tune in. I'll be there because I want a lot of you to be able to go over and see the new building on Juneteenth. Let's take a break. Be right back. Keeping it real. Shout. Exhale Friday. Be right back.
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5: It's Sybil Wilkes with What We Need to Know. Former President Barack Obama and First Lady Michelle Obama officially celebrated the grand opening of the Obama Presidential Center on the south side of Chicago. This massive 19-plus acre campus in Jackson Park blends a historic museum and reading room with community spaces like a garden, recording studios, and a public library. Number two, today is also World Sickle Cell Day 2026, a global initiative dedicated to raising vital awareness about the inherited blood disorder that affects millions of people worldwide. The official theme for this year's observation focuses on closing the survival gap by advocating for equitable access to high-quality healthcare and timely diagnoses. Healthcare organizations and local communities are hosting screening campaigns and educational events to support affected families and reduce global treatment disparities. I'm Sybil Wilkes. Be informed, be empowered. Let's get down
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0: Keeping it real. I'm your host, Reverend Al Sharpton. Keeping it real. It's Exhale Friday and Juneteenth weekend. Let me say, by way of announcements, don't forget, you in the tri-state area, New York, Connecticut, New Jersey, meet me at the special Juneteenth Saturday Action Rally in the morning at Mother AME Zion, the historic church on 137th Street and Lenox Avenue, 9 a.m. to 11 a.m. Many of our elected officials coming by to make their last appeals before primary day. And I'm going to give my special Juneteenth message. Make sure you're there. You that are not in the New York, New Jersey, Connecticut area, you can watch it live on Impact Television or at nationalactionnetwork.net or on on YouTube /NAN. And I got good news. We have finally been given assurances that we have the necessary permit for the march on August 28th in Washington at the Lincoln Memorial. We didn't want to say the location till the parks services cleared it. There was one group that was going to do it. They're combining in with us. So the march, August 28th, will be at Lincoln Memorial. And it's going to be around redistricting, and clearly we're going to deal with the question of the what redistricting is, voting rights, and we also must deal with the economic rights, what is going on in this new technology knocking out a lot of jobs. That's why I want AI companies to support organizations and groups in training people basics so that they cannot be said, well, you don't know AI, we're training. Otherwise, we need to not shop with you. But it is extremely important. So you should sign up. Many hundreds have already signed. You need to sign. Don't wait till my, well, it's only June 19th and it's not to the 28th. We organize early because we want a massive crowd. Tens of thousands ought to be there to say to the Supreme Court and the Congress and the Senate and the White House, right there in Washington, there's not been a national march on this. All of this pushback. No reason you'd be talking about Juneteenth if you are not doing something in your day, your era. You weren't here in 1865 or 1863. You're here in 2026. What you gonna do? Go to www.nationalactionnetwork and sign up, and we'll get you whatever information you need. Shannon is on the message board saying, Reverend Al, I heard Mrs. Obama tell you basketball is nice, but holding a democracy is greater. I agree. Well, I agree with you too. And it is amazing how you need to get your priorities in order. And I think that you must set that example. I tried to on yesterday. And I see Bruce Turner saying, here we go with trolls today. Rev, give them something to talk about. Yep, they can give something to talk about. I see a couple of trolls. All coming in, and they're just angry we're still here. They're angry that we're not slaves. It's Juneteenth Day, Rod. We're not slaves. Rod is one of the trollers, I guess, Bruce is referring to. We're not slaves. We don't care what you write on our message pages. Just let us know you're part of the vast audience listening to us. Just keep my numbers going up. Thank you. I appreciate it. People understand, the more people listen, even the haters, and the more they write in the message board, the number they increase your numbers, the more they increase your numbers. So who's the nut? Joanne Kemp is saying, we've been celebrating all other holidays. Do white people celebrate Juneteenth? So if not, it's a day off for them and a day to deny us again. I think I've seen some whites, not many, but some say they celebrate Juneteenth. Many take it as a day off. But I'm not dealing with it as what they do with the holiday. I'm dealing with what we do with it. All right, let's go to the phones. Let's start with Theron in Detroit, Michigan. Theron, you're keeping it real with Al Sharpton.
1: Hey, good afternoon, Minister Reverend Al Sharpton. Peace be unto you. On this day, you know, it is a day that the blacks should reflect on and have a clear understanding, but understand something, too, about their adversary. The adversary that put them in bondage, you know, as I say all the time, you know, we was put in bondage by murderers, robbers, kidnappers, and rapists. Certainly they did not teach us the truth of ourselves or of God. So they lied to us, and they have been liars to us. Jesus himself in scripture, he speaks the same way about this. He says, ye of your father the devil, and the lust of your father ye will do. He said they were murderous in the beginning, and they abode not in the truth. Well, we met such a people. So this is what we're dealing with. They teach us when we were children. I know when I was growing up as a young man, growing up in the schools, because I live on the outskirts of Detroit growing up. They used to show us pictures of a man evolving from an ape to a man. I think that's making mockery of the human family. That's what they did to teach us such a falsehood. When actuality is that they know that they come from the black man. The black man is the creator of the heavens and the earth. So they come from us. And out of disrespect for us, they don't honor us. That's why they speak unjustly to us. That's why the Bible teaches us. It says you should honor your mothers and your fathers, that your days are long. Not speaking to us as individuals, but they were speaking to the Caucasian race, that they should honor their mothers and their fathers, which they don't. And they have never honored us. We are the Alpha and the Omega, the beginning and the end of them. And that's a reality of truth, because we're taught recessiveness and dominant. They teach that. You have receptive eyes, they tell you to put on sunglasses. They teach us these things. So we need to understand all this understanding to make us a better people. And then do the things that you're asking us to do. Go out and vote. Don't dwell on that. Understand your past and move forward from it. Don't stick in that. Because that's we're better people than that.
0: I thank you for your call, and you're right. We whatever way we reach knowledge of ourselves, it means nothing if we don't put some action in, and Theron is right. We may have different ways of approaching our history, our self-concept, but if we are not acting upon what we claim we believe, the question is, do we really believe it? And I would suggest we don't. Ronnie in Philadelphia, Pennsylvania, the word, Ronnie.
2: Hey, Reverend Al, how you doing, sir?
0: I'm doing very well. How you doing?
2: I'm good. So I wanted to bring to your attention, and you might have heard this already, about the jump out boys, the cops jumping out. They see a bunch of brothers and going all down in their pants. And now a case that I'm working on for somebody, cops are sticking their fingers in people's butts, like they, you know, like trying to buck break them. You know how they did Abner and Louima, but, you know, instead of the plunger, they're using their fingers. And a lot of cases that I looked up a lot of cases, and they unsubstantiated or unfounded, but it's so many of these cases. And then it's a lot of brothers that wouldn't want to come forward because they wouldn't want to know some cop stuck his finger up their butt. You know, the jump out boys, they doing that all over New Jersey. And I just wanted to bring that to the attention.
0: I got to look into that now. Thank you for calling and giving me that. I'm definitely going to get on that. In fact, Ronnie, I'm in preaching Father's Day this Sunday. I preach every year at Metropolitan Baptist Church, largest black church in Newark, Reverend David Jefferson. So I'm going to ask about this. You said it's happening in Jersey. The humiliation and the dehumanization that is if it's transpiring, even if you get past the physical discomfort, if not pain, the psychological residue that will stay with you a long time, that you could be that humiliated, that somebody could do that, violate your body like that, and because they hold a badge and represent the state, you can't do anything about it. And if you do, then if you had not committed a crime that incited that behavior, they can get you for committing a crime if you rebel or withdraw or resist. No, I mean, these are the reasons we must keep this system accountable and affirm who we are and who we are not. Because in their minds, not only do we still think we slaves, some of those that you're talking about think you're slave. You wouldn't do that. You wouldn't stick your finger up someone's rectum if you thought they was a free man or woman. So they're letting you know who they think you are. Question is, what you gonna do about it? Let's take a break. Be right back. It's Exhale Friday, 1-877-532-5797. Shopton, keeping it real. Be right back.
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4: It's Sybil Wilkes with what we need to know. The Supreme Court unanimously endorsed a challenge to a federal law barring marijuana users from owning firearms. In a 9-0 vote Thursday, the High Court ruled that disarming individuals over routine cannabis use infringes upon the Second Amendment. Siding with a Texas resident by the name of Ali Daniel Imani, the justices rejected claims that all drug users pose an inherent danger to society. While the narrow ruling does not strike down the entire law, it significantly complicates future federal prosecutions. In an emotional White House ceremony, President Trump awarded the Medal of Honor to three American heroes. Retired Recon Marine Major James Capers Jr. was honored for his extraordinary valor in South Vietnam in 1967, where he guarded his wounded team to an evacuation helicopter despite severe personal injuries. And retired Army Major Nicholas Dockery was recognized for risking his life under Taliban fire in Afghanistan to save three platoon members, while the family of deceased Marine Colonel John W. Ripley received the award posthumously for destroying a critical bridge in 1972. The music industry is mourning the shocking loss of a hip-hop pioneer. Grammy-nominated producer Tay Keith, the brilliant mind behind Travis Scott's Sicko Mode and Drake's Nonstop, passed away at the age of 29. Nashville police were called to the scene to do a wellness check and discovered his body inside his apartment Thursday afternoon. No cause of death has been announced. To subscribe to my free daily newsletter, please visit SybilWilkes.com. For all the news 24/7, go to News1.com. I'm Sybil Wilkes. 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
12: It's Sybil Wilkes with What We Need to Know. Former President Barack Obama and First Lady Michelle Obama officially celebrated the grand opening of the Obama Presidential Center on the south side of Chicago. 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
6: keeping it real.
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6: 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Have your say.
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6: Live from the National Action Network corporate headquarters in New York.
20: There's no side that can justify to me killing innocent people. What is it good for?
6: Absolutely nothing. Uh-huh. Keeping it real with the world's civil rights leader, the Reverend Al Sharpton.
20: Keeping it real, keeping it real. I'm your host, Reverend Al Sharpton. It's Exhale Friday. It is Juneteenth Day. And we're live taking your calls and your message board messages at 1-877-532-5797, 1-877-532-5797. And of course, you can, of course, go to the message board and you can, of course, send a message. Sun Cam is saying the Obama ceremony was phenomenal. If the Obamas ever give class on making speeches, I want to take it. They both know how to motivate people. This Juneteenth helps someone get registered to vote. I love that message, Sun Cam. I love that message. Cedric Cooper says the problem with Trump administration and the reflection pool are similar. The wrong, unqualified people doing the work. Yeah, and we're going to surround that reflection pool by the thousands, August 28th. Make sure you're there with us, Cedric. Let's go to the phones. Let's go to Todd. Todd, you're keeping it real with Al Sharpton on Exhale Friday.
21: Hey, Reverend Al Sharpton. So I'm going to answer the questions. I have a question for you, though. Are you very familiar with the speech that General Granger gave when he gave the African Americans notice in Texas and Galveston that they were free?
20: I have read it. It is, well, you can be more specific. It's been a while since I read it, but I did read that speech, and it is a historic speech.
21: There's two sections in the speech where he references, I read it several times over the years, as you probably have, but there are two sections in the speech where he references that he, they're being, they're suggested to them that they stay quietly and work out agreements with the plantation owners, work agreements, fair wage agreements as employees. And in that same speech, there's a section that he says that you will not be supported in idleness. And he used right. That word, idleness. And that was those two things always stood out to me, because I knew surrounding those two things that although they were set free through the government bondage, things got very hard very quickly.
20: Right.
21: And there were work agreements that were not kept. There was employment that was gainful, but then was terminated when a white person wanted the job, and they wanted that white person to get that job. And there were many occasions where they were told the justification for this is that although your family needs to eat and grow in a healthy way, you're not more important than this white family that needs to eat and grow in a healthy way, so your employment has been terminated. And there were people that grew crops and good crop seasons and were having major problems getting those crops sold off at a fair wage.
20: Right.
21: So we had to be... So now here's the, and I'm saying that so I could get to the answer to the question. Well, definitely read the speech, people. But the answer to the question is do something, and this may take some energy for you to wrestle with. Do something for the social economic well-being of the African American population in this country and the citizenry as a whole that's going to last at least to the next Juneteenth. You know, there's things out, there's accomplishments that we can make if you wrestle with them. that will not only help some African American business or school or church or neighborhood association that will last long past day one of your implementation of that help, but wrestle with something that will that you can do that will last longer than day one. My group that's trying to get this Planning Parenthood classes prior to conception, we're putting our curriculum together today, and we've been working on it prior to today, but I talked to you about this, and they were going to focus on human cellular biology, civics, financial literacy, opportunity and time management, and family history, all as it applies to being a parent. So that's an example of something to be doing on Juneteenth. And read that speech. Read that speech.
20: It's funny. I'm going to do my Juneteenth message tomorrow at the rally. And the part of the of what I want to get over is that, yes, Granger did say, you know, work out something with your former masters. Get, you know, work or keep working for them or something.
21: Fair wage.
20: Fair wage, I think was the term. Yeah, you're right. But he also, what I'm going to really emphasize is he said how they won't tolerate idleness. And I'm not going to give the speech now. Maybe part of the message tomorrow. I just thought that it was significant how they did not, Granger reprimanded people not to be idle, and many of us are absolutely idle. But go ahead, give me your, you said it was going to bleed into your.
21: I got my three songs.
20: Okay.
21: I'm a diehard Dizzy Gillespie fan. Manteca. 1947. It's the song that's given the credit for Dizzy Gillespie's first interaction with Afro-Cuban jazz. That's when he started getting down with Chico O'Farrell. And that's one. Number two is a remake. Mickey Howard remade this song so well with the Buffalo Philharmonic Imagination that's Mickey Howard's song to me. But I'm talking about that version, the version of Mickey Howard Imagination with the Buffalo Philharmonic. Beautiful song, my absolute favorite slow jam. Second is a distant second to this. And then my third song I'm going to drop on you, Janet Jackson singing the hook on this song mainly. But most people think it's a Janet Jackson song because she's so significant on it. It's Making Love in the Rain by Herb Alpert, and Lisa Keith is singing the bass of the song. But Janet Jackson's part on this song is so strong that it's damn near her song. So there you go. Imagination, released in 1987, February. That's Imagination, released in 1987, Mickey Howard with the Buffalo Philharmonic. Making Love in the Rain, released in February of 87. And Manteca, I Love Dizzy Gillespie. And all the rest you should too. Talk to you later.
20: You are always very intense when you call, which is always good, whether I agree or disagree, whether on legal or on policy day, Attorney Jones, Austin agrees with you or not. But you just opened my eyes to something I must confess publicly. I always thought that was Janet Jackson's song, and I know the Jacksons well. You're right, as I reviewed it in my head, they are the lead, but she's so dominant in the back in the background. Yeah, okay. Thank you.
21: Yeah, that's Lisa Keith. Singing most of the song.
20: Yeah, I never really thought about it. I just assumed that was Janet's song. Okay, got it. Thank you, Todd. Let's go to the mayor, Mayor Rodney Jones, Queensbridge Houses in New York.
0: Good afternoon, my shepherd. How are you today?
20: I'm doing very well. How are you?
0: Happy Juneteenth to you and the ancestors.
20: Thank you.
0: This comment that Trump constantly uses with our black queens, low IQ. Now, all the women that he be talking this low IQ nonsense with have degrees or some type of degrees, basically. He said about Tanya Brown Jackson. He said this about Michelle Obama. He said about the reporters. the black reporter for Rachel Scott. I think the one on NBC. I forget her name. I can't think of her. But I'm just saying, though. What degree does he have, Ralph? What actual degree does he have?
20: I really don't know.
0: Yeah, he doesn't have a degree. This trope he uses without black women. I grew up five older sisters and a mother. And there was something in our households like protect our black women. I was right. The youngest of all of them. Pops used to tell me. And I went out on the streets with them. Protect your sisters. Protect your mother. We got to start protecting our black queens. We got to clap back because this is nonsense. Low IQ. He's the only ignorant one in the room. Like you said, ignorance is bliss. We should be happy. He's the only ignorant. He actually talks about himself. When he says certain things about people, he actually talks about himself. When he says certain derogatory things, he actually talking about himself, Rev. This is a disgrace.
20: Yeah.
0: See you in the morning, Rev.
20: I'll be looking for you. All right, let's take a break. Be right back. Keeping it real. Keeping it real. Shouting. Be right back.
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2: It's Sybil Wilkes with what we need to know. The NYPD confirmed 10 arrests were made during Thursday's Knicks championship celebration. Authorities say they are actively investigating two violent events along the parade route. A 20-year-old man was slashed in the neck near Center Street following an argument involving a broken glass bottle, leaving him in stable condition. Additionally, gunfire in Times Square sent crowds running for emergency cover by Thursday afternoon. And detectives have one suspect in custody, though it remains unclear if anyone sustained injuries. Despite awaiting an attempted murder trial in Miami, former NFL star Antonio Brown was granted permission to travel to the Turks and Caicos this weekend for a rap performance. Overcoming travel objections, Brown's attorney argued that his music career requires the trip. The judge ordered Brown to wear a GPS ankle monitor that reports immediately if tampered with, requiring him to appear via Zoom this Monday to verify his return to house arrest in Florida. And here's a word of warning. Please plan ahead for major closures in observance of Juneteenth, celebrating the end of slavery in Texas and, of course, throughout the United States. The historic milestone became a federal holiday in 2021. All banks, federal offices, and stock markets will be closed. While there will be no mail delivery from the U.S. Postal Service, most major retailers will remain open, and many local pharmacies will remain on holiday hours. Special awards were handed out at the White House on Thursday. Retired Recon Marine Major James Capers Jr. received his Medal of Honor for leading his unit through 4 days of intense combat in South Vietnam. To subscribe to my free daily newsletter, please visit SybilWilkes.com. For all the news 24/7, go to News1.com. I'm Sybil Wilkes. Be informed. Be informed.

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7: It's Sybil Wilkes with what we need to know. Former President Barack Obama and First Lady Michelle Obama officially celebrated the grand opening of the Obama Presidential Center on the south side of Chicago. This massive 19-plus acre campus in Jackson Park blends a historic museum and reading room with community spaces like a garden, recording studios, and a public library. Number two, today is also World Sickle Cell Day 2026, a global initiative dedicated to raising vital awareness about the inherited blood disorder that affects millions of people worldwide. The official theme for this year's observation focuses on closing the survival gap by advocating for equitable access to high-quality healthcare and timely diagnoses. Healthcare organizations and local communities are hosting screening campaigns and educational events to support affected families and reduce global treatment disparities. I'm Sybil Wilkes. 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Let's get down
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0: your host, Reverend Al Sharpton. Let's go back to the phone. Let's go to Still Bill in Cincinnati, Ohio, the buzz. Still Bill.
1: This is the day the Lord has made, and I will rejoice and be glad in it. Good afternoon, Reverend.
0: Good afternoon to you.
1: I want to send a shout out to Lincoln Ware and the staff of WBBZ The Buzz for listening to this excellent radio station, this excellent show, I mean. And I want to give congratulations to our former president, Barack Obama, on his project. I tell you, the only mention of Donald Trump is going to be the fact that he is just egotistically jealous or whatever it is. But you know what? Like I always say, God is my president. God is my judge. God is my jury. I am celebrating Black History Month. I mean, Black Music Month. And, you know, it's just a thing where it just makes me proud of hearing all this great music, past and present. And I don't want to hold up any longer, so I just wanted to say congratulations to Barack Obama. And, Reverend, you always do a stellar good job. I am committed to listening to your show. I'm also committed to watching Politics Nation. And congratulations on your years of the on the air. And to your daughter, Dominique, I'm Still Bill, and I will keep it real, real, real, real, real. Thank you.
0: I will tell her, thank you for your call. Always good to hear from you. Let me go to my dear friend in Maryland, Chevy Chase, Maryland, Mrs. Richardson. Mrs. Richardson, you're keeping it real with Al Sharpton, Exhale Friday.
2: Yes, good afternoon, my darling. How are you today, Reverend Albert?
0: I'm doing very well. How are you?
2: Fine. You know, your first name, I forget. Is it when you were born, your mom and dad christened you Alfred or Alvin?
0: Alfred.
2: Oh, Alfred.
0: Yeah, Alfred.
2: Okay.
0: Yep.
2: Yeah, I said Alvin. I'm sorry. I know it was one or the other because I said, I know Rev had announced his first name some time ago. Yeah. But, you know, there's so many things. We have so many dynamics going on with us as a race. You know, we have so much diversity and lifestyles and, you know, from the poorest to the richest and this, that, and the other. And, you know, I don't see how we can ever totally come together. It's not going to happen if we're being realistic. You know, where you're saying is keeping it real. And of course, I would venture that would be keeping it real because of the diversities and the breakdown of how Anglo-Saxon folks, the ones particularly with this 1 or 3% power and money, how they have destroyed and divided this country. You know, and I think it's going to go down in history how this government weakened into the point of, you know, almost like defending this person that's in the White House, you know. And, you know, and I just don't see us as a whole, meaning Black, white, and every color in the range, holding this man accountable. I think all of us should be standing up, writing letters or something, or getting in the street, you know, some of the people who are younger, who got backbone, supposed to have some backbone, these younger people with backbone, and to go out there and show their you know, disenchantment with this man. But we don't see it. We only see some other groups out there getting their rights, and of course, you know, they're flourishing all over the place with businesses and everything else. And but I saw this document on Paul Lawrence Dunbar, and the great ones, the brilliant ones in the early 19th century or late 18th century, somewhere in those categories. They had these handsome, brilliant Black men in Congress. And Reb, I know you know. And between those centuries, I think it was the early 19th century, but it could have been, I don't know whether it was the 18th, I thought it was the early 19th century. and these brilliant black men, you know, they had them in Congress. So where was the racism there? And that was back at that time. Now they're kicking all of our blacks out of Congress, it looks like it. Particularly under this man that's in there now, this Anglo-Saxon German man, German. A lot of people want to go to Germany so much, but I cannot understand what is so great about Germany when they have their own motherland that they don't even want to, they don't even want to turn to even talk about. You know, these are real issues, real things that we're going to have to confront, you know, because, you know, Donald Trump is always going to be a distraction, you see. He is. See? And he's going to want us to flourish on him. It only makes him smile and, you know, and have that mindset. Oh, look at them. They're out there. It makes him only happy. It doesn't make him grieve. So if we talk about other issues that's important to us as a race, you know, you know, but a lot of people just don't think Mother Africa is that important. And another thing about Pan-Africanism, I hear some great black men talk about Pan-Africanism. And there's so much diversity is what I'm saying with us. We don't even fight with that. We don't even tackle what Pan-Africanism really means. We're supposed to be ingrained

0: is roughly 30 to 35 or 33 million. Not, because you see all these people, these black folks getting on different shows. Oh, they're no, no, oh, no. And then they argue. No, there's 40 million of us. No, there's 60 million. No, there's 80 million. They don't even know. So I'm saying you're about right, because they're taking us out. Black people are dying. They're being killed, being shot in the head by Asian folks, a lot of them. And I'm not saying the whole Asian community, but I'm saying already two incidents that they brought on a black station on FM, talking about the two young people that were killed, the Asian, the Korean woman that killed that girl, Tatasha something, back in the 91, shot her in the head, leaving the store. And because she didn't buy a bottle of water or some juice or whatever she went in there to get. And then the young man shot in the back. All because, see, they take the same philosophy for many of those folks as the white, as the they see they're Anglo-Saxon, because I do notice, too, where on a lot of these PBS BBC broadcasts that they bring on, you know, public television, you will see there how these people have really flourished in Japan and making the technology just brilliant there. And you see whites involved with that. But where do you see the whites involved with our people in Africa? And they hardly don't even want to show Africa on, not even on the BBC, unless there's something going on that's terrible. They'll show the, you know, the terrible things going on in Africa. But they hardly ever show the good, what I'm saying. If it is, it must be just a piece, because I don't see it. But they will show you about Asian success in technology on all these stations like PBS. You'll see the you know, how they're saying America is coming up with new, you know, creativity and technology, this, that, and the other, and, you know, and all this stuff. But they'll never have you see where African-American people are achieving anything besides being fired by this idiot in the White House, being fired and taken out. That's what we should be standing up fighting for. You know, especially these strong people with backbones that are strong. They're not old. Get out there and go to Capitol Hill in the Supreme Court and tell them you're sick of it and you want the man out. But I'm just surprised that this nation just on their daring airs doing nothing but talking.
1: Yeah, I mean, no, it is a little surprising. And that's why we must energize and do it ourselves, because no one's going to come save us from us, for us, but us. And I think that you're absolutely, absolutely correct. Thank you for your call. Happy Juneteenth Day to you. Let me go to Brenda in Maryland. Brenda, you're keeping it real with Shopped in the XL Friday and Juneteenth Day.
2: Oh, okay. I think that's me. I actually am Evangelist T in Bowie, Maryland. And I wanted to call and say happy Juneteenth, and whom the sun sets free is free indeed.
1: I also wanted
2: to thank you. Yeah, go ahead.
1: Go ahead.
2: I also want to thank you so much for your service and everything that you do. And I really like the operative word in the National Action Count. I mean, network is action. And so we got to just stop talking about it and be about it. And what people need to understand is when the particular classes or the particular fashions of people are doing certain things, we don't need to talk about it, because what they're doing is distracting. While he was, our president was talking about this issue, they were changing the laws and the rules on how the stock market going to accept the IPO. So they're always just trying to distract us, right?
1: That's
2: so
1: right.
2: We got to just keep moving, actually ignore them.
1: They like Michelle. They definitely want to reshape how IPOs are done. I'm going to deal with that on Politics Nation this weekend, because it impacts us. And a lot of us think if we're not Wall Street financiers, it doesn't matter to us. It does matter to us. Very important you brought that up. Let me take a

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3: It's Sybil Wilkes with what we need to know. Former President Barack Obama and First Lady Michelle Obama officially celebrated the grand opening of the Obama Presidential Center on the south side of Chicago. This massive 19-plus acre campus in Jackson Park blends a historic museum and reading room with community spaces like a garden, recording studios, and a public library. Number two, today is also World Sickle Cell Day 2026. A global initiative dedicated to raising vital awareness about the inherited blood disorder that affects millions of people worldwide. 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Healthcare organizations and local communities are hosting screening campaigns and educational events to support affected families and reduce global treatment disparities. I'm Sybil Wilkes. 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

0: show Keeping It Real. I'm your host, Reverend Al Sharpton. It's XL Friday, and it is Juneteenth Day. And we've asked you to tell us what you think are the appropriate ways one ought to honor Juneteenth Day. I've also asked you for three songs that stand out to you in black music history. This is Black Music Month. And I'm telling you that everybody needs to, that are in the tri-state area, New York, New Jersey, Connecticut, be at the Saturday rally. Some of the candidates running in the primaries will be there. I'm giving a special Juneteenth message. And those that have made and fulfilled their pledge or parts of it, we're going to bring you over in increments of five, so we're not violating occupation laws, to see the new National Action Network headquarters that we purchased, the Faison Firehouse. I had several of our clergy leaders and board members view it on the other night, and they were absolutely impressed. I'll put it that way. I don't want to tell you in advance how you ought to behave, but come on and be at the rally in the morning, 9 a.m. to 11 a.m. at the historic Mother AME Zion Church in Harlem, 137th Street and Lenox Avenue. Rallies 9 to 11. And right after that, we'll start taking integrals of those that have helped pledge and made this happen, see the building even before we start the Saturday rallies there. Also, August 28th, we are clear. We'll be the permit for the Washington, D.C. march. The rally will be at 9 that morning. We will start with the pre-rally, then 11, the main rally at Lincoln Memorial. We're going to stand Martin Luther King III and Andrea Waters King and I going to stand right where Martin's father stood and did the historic speech, I Have a Dream, in 63. Why are we going back there? Because many of the things Dr. King achieved and that movement achieved is at risk or already flipped. Redistricting has been given the hammer because the Supreme Court nullified Section 2 of the Voting Rights Act, an achievement of the King-era movement. And the ending and banning of DEI undermines, I should say, the Civil Rights Act of 64 dealing with discrimination, because you can't monitor discrimination if you can't get the data. So saying no DEI, well, you can't ask now how many black students you have in a university, or how many blacks on the faculty, how many blacks at a certain job, how many blacks in a corporate suite. They say, oh, we can't talk diversity. But we can't measure civil rights violations and exclusion based on race if we can't get the data. So we march. Reverend Al, I'm tired of marches. When the last one you've been to? We ain't had many. None national for a while. Just say you are unconcerned, uninvolved, or get yourself up and register now so we can send you the information for your area. Go to www.nationalactionnetwork.net. All right, let me go to Disco Brian. Brian in Philadelphia, Pennsylvania, WURD.
1: Happy Juneteenth, Rev. Welcome back. It was a pleasure speaking to your beautiful daughter yesterday. And happy Juneteenth to you and your sacred community, Rev. I just wanted to say top three songs, going all the way back to the 30s. Robert Johnson, Me and the Devil. Blind Mamie Forehand, Honey in the Rock, which is the song that Sweet Honey in the Rock, the group, named themselves after. Gorgeous, gorgeous, haunting, beautiful song. And Geechee Wiley, Last Kind Words Blues from 1931, that all those songs changed history and created genres just out of those songs themselves. So thank you And may they rest in power. Rev, on Juneteenth, you know, the institution of chattel slavery was a cult of demonic evil. And this nation owes foundational Black Americans whose ancestors built this country for free under torture and terrorism reparations. And white Americans whose ancestors, like mine, enforced or upheld slavery or Jim Crow need to be atoning. We need to be led by you, Rev.
0: Go ahead.
1: I was just saying, white millionaire progressive podcasters these days, very tragically, rarely, if ever, uplift the most loyal Democrats, which are Black voters. Too many Gentile white guys in the U.S. like me, especially those who call themselves progressive, need to wake up. They claim to be expert Democratic stat strategists, and they care more about DSA, which is a China-kissed operation. They care more about that and Hassan Piker's hot takes, the National Action Network, and your insights and wisdom, Rev. And I'm going to say it today, I'm sorry. But too many white folks who find something more inspirational about the New York City mayor than MVP Harris, I want them to also wake up to their patriarchal sentiments and racism. Rev, just before I go, I just wanted to share an anecdote. Yesterday I heard somebody talking about how much Zoran Mamdani inspires kids more than Barack Obama or Kamala Harris. And I just wanted to share this important anecdote with you, Rev. My mom babysits for a 7-8-year-old girl whose parents are diehard MAGA. And this child, my mom told me about how ecstatic this little 7-year-old girl was by Kamala Harris's campaign, because of course my mom was a huge fan, in 2024, and how crushed she was when Trump won. Now, Kamala Harris's excellence made an 8-year-old white girl in a red state reject her own parents' politics. That little girl does not know who Mayor Mamdani is, and she still believes in Kamala Harris and would take offense to any public figure who depressed turnout for MVP Harris. So with that, Rev, I saw you at the Obama Library, beautiful pictures, standing with so many powerful public figures from past presidents to entertainers and many members of the Congressional Black Caucus. However, Rev, I couldn't help but notice, and maybe I'm missing something, but I didn't see many of the most popular members of the Progressive Caucus there. Are there pictures of you, Rev, standing with Bernie Sanders or Ro Khanna or AOC or the Progressive Caucus's chair, Greg Kassar? Did you see any of those folks there?
0: No, I didn't. I mean, if they were there, I didn't see them.
1: Oh, well, maybe you just missed them. But, yeah, Rev, anyway, bless you. Thank you. Have a beautiful Father's Day. I can't wait to see you tomorrow. And a happy Juneteenth. Bless you.
0: All right. Thank you so much for your call. Let's take a break. It's XM Friday. Whatever's on your mind, whatever's in your heart, keep it real.

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1: It's Sybil Wilkes with what we need to know. Reports indicate that stranded ships officially are traveling the strategic Strait of Hormuz following the president's signing of the U.S.-Iran peace agreement. While this deal faces bipartisan pushback from lawmakers questioning the multi-billion dollar economic relief package granted to Tehran, the vice president, J.D. Vance, fiercely defended the accord during a White House briefing Thursday morning. Vance announced that 12.5 million barrels of oil already are successfully moving through the newly cleared waterway, reiterating that Iran's hostile nuclear program has been completely dismantled. The FBI is issuing an urgent warning to soccer fans as the FIFA World Cup continues. The agency's new public service announcement alerts consumers to a wave of fraudulent websites impersonating official portals. Cyber criminals are using typo-squatting domains, addresses that closely mimic legitimate URLs, to intercept transactions, sell counterfeit tickets, and harvest sensitive personal data. Authorities strongly advise checking the website links manually and typing the official FIFA address directly into those browsers. In New York City, ecstatic sports fans completely packed Manhattan, the streets, and elsewhere for the Knicks' first ever historic ticker tape parade down the iconic Canyon of Heroes. A massive deployment of 10,000 police officers managed overflowing viewing pens early Thursday morning. Players actively engaged with the massive blue and orange sea of people as they signed merchandise along the route, with proud fans shouting, "The historic championship makes all of New York feel like one big, massive family." To subscribe to my free daily newsletter, please visit SybilWilkes.com. For all the news 24/7, go to news1.com. I'm Sybil Wilkes. Be informed. Be empowered.
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1: It's Sybil Wilkes with what we need to know. Former President Barack Obama and First Lady Michelle Obama officially celebrated the grand opening of the Obama Presidential Center on the south side of Chicago. This massive 19-plus acre campus in Jackson Park blends a historic museum and reading room with community spaces like a garden, recording studios, and a public library. Number two, today is also World Sickle Cell Day 2026. A global initiative dedicated to raising vital awareness about the inherited blood disorder that affects millions of people worldwide. 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Healthcare organizations and local communities are hosting screening campaigns and educational events to support affected families and reduce global treatment disparities. I'm Sybil Wilkes. 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
0: Hey, Rev. Hey, Rev. How you doing? Happy Juneteenth Day.
21: Same to you. Same to you.
0: Yes, I am. I'm excited about the march. We definitely got to get mobilized and out of here in Virginia. And, of course, you're going to have a lot of people coming on up there. And, you know, we always at the march and getting people out there because the redistricting, every issue that we have to be out there to discuss and making sure people are getting out here to vote. We definitely have to be up and be ready because this is what it's all about. And this is what Juneteenth is about. We got to start making sure that these changes are made, and we can't get them. We can't, as you've already always said, Rev, the demonstration leads to the legislation, and that's what it's all about. And that's what people got to understand. And so I am just glad to be on with you right now on this Juneteenth. I know, Reb, you had our wonderful, dynamic Congresswoman Jennifer McCollum on your show recently. And I want to thank you for that because, Reb, Jennifer McCollum is Congresswoman Jennifer McCollum is one of those elected officials. When she was on a state level as a delegate and as a senator, and now she's a congresswoman. And Jennifer have always, even right now, just always been local. Even though she's federal right now, she's always been local. And you have always said it, and what we got to understand, everything starts local. And as our politicians and as elected officials, we have to keep them grounded and remind them that, and when you take somebody like Congresswoman Jennifer McCollum, that they work for us. They are elected officials. And this is what is very important. And I'm hoping that at the march that you will have people like our Congresswoman Jennifer to be able to speak in the state of Virginia, Jennifer across this state, even though Jennifer's district and where she's from is in the Petersburg area. This woman is so well respected in this state. And I don't know if you know this. I'm just going to give you a little tidbit. We had a housing issue down in Petersburg where she's from. Only about a month ago, we had a lot of people that was kicked out of these are elderly people with handicapped disabilities that could not walk. The people that owned that property, that carriage house down there, they was not from Virginia. They closed the house down, Rev. And Jennifer, let me tell you something.
21: Wow.
0: Yes, indeed. They closed it down. They moved all those people out of that building into a hotel. Jennifer, she is always on the ground. She was right down there trying to get those people to get that place back up to code, to get those people back into their homes. That's what we need all the time. You're not going to find people like Jennifer McCullough, like Congresswoman Jennifer McCullough. You're talking about the local representatives. Don't get me wrong. The state delegates and the local representatives, they're there too. But Jennifer is on a federal level. But you're not going to find that. You're not going to find, I don't mean no harm, but you're not going to find Tim Kaine or Mark Warner, the senators. You're not going to find them on the state level doing that. They're not going to do that. Jennifer McCollum, she does that. That's the kind of person that she is. She still works in the local community, even in the capacity in which she sits right now. And Rev, even in every state in this nation, even with the redistricting and everything else, if we don't understand that, if we don't keep these representatives and help them understand, You sitting on that pedestal, but you are an elected official. You work for us. Right. We don't work for you. You work for us. And this is why Jennifer McCollum is so well loved in this state. Jennifer, across this entire state, that woman is loved. I don't care where you go in this state. Jennifer is well loved. She can go anywhere in this state. And even though her district, she knows her district, but this state absolutely adores Jennifer McCollum because of who she is. And I just want to say that because I want to thank you for having her. But you used the word earlier. You said tolerate idleness. You right. said that earlier on this show. And you said we tolerate idleness. And you hit it on the head because I wrote it down when you said it. And then I Googled idleness. And I was like, wow, that was powerful, Rev. You know why? Because we have tolerated enough of the laziness of a lot of their elected officials. And that's one thing that we're going to have to understand. On this Juneteenth day, we got to start holding them accountable and not continue to tolerate the idleness of a lot of these elected officials because they are not doing the work that they should be. They should be looking at people like Congresswoman Jennifer McCollum. And I'm through. And I want to open my three songs. Common, yep. Their Brother,
2: yep.
0: Glory, that's one. Who Did That to You, John Legend, that's another one. Common and John Legend. And then, of course, Say It Loud, I'm Black and I'm Proud, James Brown.
2: All right. Well, Common and Legend, John Legend and Common performed yesterday at the opening of the Obama Center. They were very good, and I know both of them well. In fact, when they did the documentary on me, Loudmouth, that was nominated for Emmy, John Legend was the executive producer of the documentary, helped finance it. So we go way back. Very good choices. Thank you for your call. Let me go to Rick Johnson in Atlanta, Georgia. Rick.
17: Good afternoon, Reverend Al. Happy Juneteenth Day.
2: Well, just a minute. They put on the board. I did not know Reverend Charles Williams is with us. Y'all got to talk in my ear. Just saw it on the board. Reverend Charles Williams, senior pastor of the historic King Solomon Baptist Church in Detroit, head of expansion and Michigan State Chair of National Action Network, our co-host every week for the last hour of the show. All right, go ahead, Rick. Go ahead, Rick. I'd gone to the caller.
22: Okay. How you doing, sir? It's been a long Good. Time since I spoke to you.
2: Yes,
22: sir. Time ago. And I just wanted to call and wish the everyone a happy Juneteenth Day. My songs are Sam Cooke, A Change Is Gonna Come.
2: Yeah.
22: My hometown brother, James Brown, from Augusta, Georgia.
2: Yeah.
22: I'm Black and I'm Proud, Say It Loud, I'm Black and I'm Proud. And Michael Jackson, They Don't Really Care About Us.
2: Yeah. Love all three. Thank you for your call. Reverend Williams, thank you for being with us. And of course, we're talking about the real meaning of Juneteenth, as well as our three songs for Black Music History Month.
23: Well, Rev, it's always good to be with you on yet another XL Friday. I think when we, first of all, and a happy Juneteenth to you and the listening audience, I think when we think about Juneteenth, we think about is democracy. I think what we've got to understand is the fight that ahead of us is a fight for the soul of this nation, and the soul of this nation is rooted in democracy. And I know yesterday you were with President Obama and the First Lady, and I know I was watching as you guys were talking about the fight for democracy and how the center, the presidential center, is dedicated to democracy. We got to do what we got to do to uphold democracy. If it hadn't been for democracy, we wouldn't have a Juneteenth. We wouldn't have a president that would have given us a Juneteenth. But then we wouldn't have a Abraham Lincoln, who would have initiated the Civil War and, of course, completed the Civil War. So democracy means so much to us that we must continue to fight for, especially as we prepare to go into the primary, the general election this year, the midterms. And so we mobilize to August the 28th, then we mobilize to the ballot so that we can continue to protect democracy. My three songs, I'm going to go with Aretha Franklin's Bridge Over Troubled Water, and I think I'm going to go with Earth, Wind, and Fire, You're a Shining Star. And I think I'm going to go with I Don't Want Nobody to Give Me Nothing. Open Up the Door and I Get It Myself, James Brown.
2: Well, I always said I've known you since you was a teenager. You got an old soul. Every artist you name is two or three generations ahead of you. You have an old soul. Let's take a break. Be right back. XL Friday on this Juneteenth day. Shopton Williams. Be right back.

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1: It's Sybil Wilkes with what we need to know. The Supreme Court unanimously endorsed a challenge to a federal law barring marijuana users from owning firearms. In a 9-0 vote Thursday, the High Court ruled that disarming individuals over routine cannabis use infringes upon the Second Amendment. Siding with a Texas resident by the name of Ali Daniel Imani, the justices rejected claims that all drug users pose an inherent danger to society. While the narrow ruling does not strike down the entire law, it significantly complicates future federal prosecutions. In an emotional White House ceremony, President Trump awarded the Medal of Honor to three American heroes. Retired Recon Marine Major James Capers Jr. was honored for his extraordinary valor in South Vietnam in 1967, where he guarded his wounded team to an evacuation helicopter despite severe personal injuries. And retired Army Major Nicholas Dockery was recognized for risking his life under Taliban fire in Afghanistan to save three platoon members, while the family of deceased Marine Colonel John W. Ripley received the award posthumously for destroying a critical bridge in 1972. The music industry is mourning the shocking loss of a hip-hop pioneer. Grammy-nominated producer Tay Keith, the brilliant mind behind Travis Scott's Sicko Mode and Drake's Nonstop, passed away at the age of 29. Nashville police were called to the scene to do a wellness check and discovered his body inside his apartment Thursday afternoon. No cause of death has been announced. To subscribe to my free daily newsletter, please visit SybilWilkes.com. For all the news 24/7, go to News1.com. I'm Sybil Wilkes. 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
1: It's Sybil Wilkes with What We Need to Know. Former President Barack Obama and First Lady Michelle Obama officially celebrated the grand opening of the Obama Presidential Center on the south side of Chicago. This massive 19-plus acre campus in Jackson Park blends a historic museum and reading room with community spaces like a garden, recording studios, and a public library. Number two, today is also World Sickle Cell Day 2026, a global initiative dedicated to raising vital awareness about the inherited blood disorder that affects millions of people worldwide. 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Healthcare organizations and local communities are hosting screening campaigns and educational events to support affected families and reduce global treatment disparities. I'm Sybil Wilkes. 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

0: Reverend Dr. Charles Williams II is our co-host. Reverend Williams, one of the things that is interesting to me is, aside from the fact that Donald Trump has flunked on everyone's test score on the Iran deal, and he has, for no reason, created a lot of the economy, causing the gas prices to go up, groceries to go up, and now even stopping it, he cannot refund the damage that was done. And now we're finding out that he wants to take money out of the Secret Service budget for his ballroom. Now, remember, when he announced this ballroom, he said the taxpayers wouldn't have to do anything. It's all private money. And now he's come with two or three different pots that he wants to do this ballroom from. So not only is he bad in terms of policy, and certainly he has been a backlash president in terms of civil rights, in my judgment, he has been a president that has been a failure on his own promises. One of the things that I'm careful about is I hold people, whether they be president or just someone I know and do business with, to what they say. I may disagree with Trump, but he's not accountable for what I say he should do. He's accountable for what he says he will do. He has done the opposite of that.
1: He has. I mean, you're right. When you put apples and oranges, you put it all down together, it becomes very clear that his whole number one, I'm going to bring down eggs and gas and milk. Of course, eggs and gas and milk, all of it, if not the same as more. I'm going to make black jobs. I'm going to decrease unemployment. Of course, unemployment is holding steady at where it was. You know, I mean, then he goes, as you said, and makes all these promises about all of the things that he was going to shut down and he was going to do. Many people haven't even really, it hasn't even really been exposed how many executive orders, and that'd be great to hear. I'd love to see that on your show. How many executive orders did he sign within the first 100 days that actually went nowhere, did nothing? How many people did he fire? All right, how many people did he fire, and it ultimately ended up having to put them back to work, or ultimately had to settle them out because they were illegally fired? I mean, these are the things that, you know, that we're missing. But, you know, of course, you know, he keep throwing stuff at us all the time that, you know, it's hard to keep up. But as you said, He says one thing out of his mouth, does another thing. And if you want me to be honest with you, I really think that much of this has to do with how him and his family are enriching themselves. I don't think it got much to do with democracy. I don't think it got much to do with policy. I don't think it got much to do with lineage. I think it's got everything to do with, let me send Jared in there to go get deals on the other side while we play around on this side. Let me send this person over here to do deals over here. Who's the contractor? Who's building this ballroom? I thought the corporations had it all paid for. I thought they was all the big funders and the big...
0: Yeah, but that is what he said. And now he's talking about Akeem Smith. He's got the figure right. He's talking about $397 million. ABC News, Akeem is reporting, senators are weary of the $397 million from the Secret Service to fund the ballroom. I mean, and that's on top of what he was trying to take out of other pots of government money. So you got to wonder, is the corporations paying anything while he, again, he announced a plan after he had bought stock in the company that would benefit from the plan. So it made personal profit for him immediately. And that is what you're referring to. Everything they're doing. I mean, I started when he got reelected by asking, why would somebody in the Middle East do a $2 billion deal with Jared Kushner, who's never dealt in that kind of business? $2 billion. Obviously, it smells of high heaven.
1: Bruv, it smells real bad because the Strait of Hormuz was wide open before this war. Right. And now, even through this deal, there's going to be, you're going to have to pay to get through there. Let's just be honest. You're going to have to pay to get through there. And they know that you're going to have to pay to get through there. And Iran is probably happy about the deal because, of course, now they got a new income stream.
0: And they get that in addition to the income stream that they had before. And I think as we get closer and closer to the midterm elections, some of these Republicans are going to have to show some backbone only to preserve their own office. Because if you look at the last week's primaries, some of Trump's candidates, like in Iowa, of all places, are losing. I'm talking about Republican primary candidates. He's endorsed in the Republican primary, and their opposition Republicans defeated them. So he's showing signs that his grip is not what it used to be. And I think that, again, though, you can't expect somebody to beat themselves. You've got to Democrats aggressively get on the court and beat him. And I mean, have no equivocation. One of the things that I've learned in my years of activism is that we get the most progress done when we are focused and unrelenting and not doing all this equivocation and arguing about tactics and strategy and who's in and who's at. Just be focused. And I think that if we have that tunnel vision, that's right, what leads to progress.
1: Yep, we had a tunnel vision.

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4: Good afternoon, WERE AM traffic. We had it completely stopped. Now you're getting by in the left shoulder. Hope we have a wreck taking out three lanes on the turnpike eastbound after Route 57. Your stop and go back to 90. Also moving slow right now, 90 east between Detroit and McKinley. Jennings Freeway south between Crestline and 480 moving slow. Watch out for a wreck 611 at Chester out in Avon as well. 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
10: It's Sybil Wilkes with what we need to know. Former President Barack Obama and First Lady Michelle Obama officially celebrated the grand opening of the Obama Presidential Center on the south side of Chicago. This massive 19-plus acre campus in Jackson Park blends a historic museum and reading room with community spaces like a garden, recording studios, and a public library. Number two, today is also also World Sickle Cell Day 2026, a global initiative dedicated to raising vital awareness about the inherited blood disorder that affects millions of people worldwide. The official theme for this year's observation focuses on closing the survival gap by advocating for equitable access to high-quality healthcare and timely diagnoses. Healthcare organizations and local communities are hosting

0: screening campaigns, and educational events to support affected families and reduce global treatment disparities. I'm Sybil Wilkes. Be informed, be empowered. It's Sybil Wilkes with what we need to know. Former President Barack Obama and First Lady Michelle Obama officially celebrated the grand opening of the Obama Presidential Center on the south side of Chicago. This massive 19-plus acre campus in Jackson Park blends a historic museum and reading room with community spaces like a garden, recording studios, and a public library. Number two, today is also World Sickle Cell Day 2026. A global initiative dedicated to raising vital awareness about the inherited blood disorder that affects millions of people worldwide. The official theme for this year's observation focuses on closing the survival gap by advocating for equitable access to high-quality healthcare and timely diagnoses. Healthcare organizations and local communities are hosting screening campaigns and educational events to support affected families and reduce global treatment disparities. I'm Sybil Wilkes. Be informed, be empowered.
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0: Reverend Al Sharpton, and we're back. 1-877-532-5797. 1-877-532-5797. And, of course, Reverend Dr. Charles Williams II is our co-host. Let me remind you again, tomorrow, Saturday Action Rally. You that in the tri-state area, meet me at the historic Mother A.M.E. Zion Church, 137th Street in between Lenox and 7th. Many of the primary candidates are coming to argue their case before early voting is going on now in New York, but primary day is Tuesday. And I have my special Juneteenth weekend message. I want you in the house. And then after you that have made commitments and have already given toward the purchase of the new headquarters that we are about ready to move in. You've done all the rehab. We just need the certificate of occupancy from the city. And but we're going to let those that have stepped out on faith and helped so far to, for us to reach the goal of what we are doing to pay off the mortgage we've gotten on the building. We're going to take you in groups to go see the building and walk up and down and see each floor. That's tomorrow, 9 to 11 at Mother Amy Zion, 137th Street between Lenox and 7th Avenues. Also, don't forget Politics Nation with Al Sharpton. Live at 5 p.m. Eastern Time, you're going to see Juneteenth information. You're going to see updates on what's going on. I got a couple of governors on what's going on with redistricting, how they're getting around it. And, of course, several things came up that we're going to be looking at. And, of course, I'm going to give some inside Valerie Jarrett and others on the Obama presidential the Obama Presidential Project, or Center, I should say, all of that tomorrow and Sunday, live at 5 p.m. on MS Now. I'll be live both nights, certainly a lot on Obama and a lot on the governors tomorrow night, and then Father's Day on Sunday, a lot on what's going on with our black males. You need to watch Politics Nation both nights on MS Now, 5 p.m. Eastern Time. And, of course, the march. People are buzzing all over Chicago yesterday, not only at the Obama Presidential Center opening, but people were stopping me as I moved around the city saying, I heard about the march, I'm coming. So I know we have a large contingent coming from Chicago. Our National Action Network folks out there are very active on the ground. But from everywhere, we need tens of thousands to meet us. We've now secured the commitment on the permit to do the rally right at Lincoln Memorial where Dr. King and the 63 March was. And then we will have the rally and march to the MLK Memorial. Around our redistricting, around the Affordable Care Act, around criminal justice. You need to be there. Join Martin Luther King III, Andre Waters King, and myself, Nash Action Network, and the Drum Major Institute. Reverend Williams, what's going on tomorrow morning at Saturday Action Rally in Detroit?
1: Yes, you can join me tomorrow, 10 a.m. at the historic King Solomon Baptist Church, 6100 14th Street. Tomorrow we are, of course, preparing ourselves for the March on Washington. I want you to make sure you're there. And then, of course, I want you to, if those of you all who made commitments, because we're going to schedule our trip to New York either before the March or either after or in the fall, but we want you to come and join us tomorrow at the historic King Solomon Baptist Church, 6100 14th Street, as we prepare for the general election. Democracy, democracy, democracy. That's the order of the day as we celebrate Juneteenth.
0: All right, let's go back to the phone. Let's go to the irrepressible, uncomparable president of the Cleveland chapter, the Central Cleveland chapter, the Greater Cleveland chapter of the National Action Network, Dr. Marcia McCoy.
2: Thank you, and kudos to you, our Honorable Reverend Dr. Professor Al Sharpton, for sharing the Obama Center pre-opening with us on yesterday. And to our Midwest Regional Director, Reverend Dr. Charles Williams, where the Midwest is the best. My favorite songs are You Don't Have to Be a Star to Be in My Show.
0: Wow.
2: I think Marilyn McCoo and her husband, Billy, I think it was her husband, Billy Davis Jr. But I changed the words to You Don't Have to Be a Star to Be a Member of the National Action Network. So
0: right.
2: Join us. I like Shirley Caesar's song, No Charge and Hold My Mule. And James Brown, Lord Have Mercy. He sung a song that this is a man's world, but it wouldn't be nothing without a woman or a girl.
0: Oh, yeah. He used to sing that one, too. Yeah.
2: One bus is already full, radio listeners, because we have people, they like church folk. They claim their seat. And so that bus is full. But, you know, we're Cleveland. We always have two or three buses.
0: Right.
2: So we have people on hold already for number two and number three, because we know we're going to have three buses. We already know that. And we take care of the other two buses. So hold my mule. You ready?
3: Yes, ma'am.
0: All right. Let's do it.
3: Dr. Al Sharpton.
0: Yes, sir.
3: Dr. John Williams.
1: Yes, sir.
3: Hold my mule, my brother.
1: I got you, Rev.
3: One of the most egregious and deleterious acts that the convicted felon Donald J. Trump has perpetrated upon democracy and African-American community in particular has been the weaponization of the Justice Department to deny people of color to exercise their right to vote. For a long time, black people have known that in this racist country, justice is not equal justice, it is just us. This selfish, narcissistic bigot wants to be a king and a dictator. And the best way to achieve that goal, he thinks, is to divide people by race, creed, and ethnicity. He is well known to refuse to rent to people of color. He loves the Nazi Hitlers and Putins of the world, embracing white nationalism and white supremacy and the defense of white people around the world, and particularly in white South Africa. His latest onslaught against democracy and the right of people to participate in the election process was to turn loose more than 100 federal agents on voting rights, people's homes, scaring the daylights out of them and incapacitating them in their free right to exercise their sacred right to vote. This bald-faced, diabolical tactic was voter intimidation and political intimidation at its worst. They came in, Dr. Sharpton and Dr. Williams, like mob bosses, stormtroopers, to scare people from engaging in democratic participation. All these tactics are simply diversionary schemes to prevent people from knowing how bad things are, with high food prices, high gas prices, escalating inflation, diminishing health care, and trying to pay bills and pay your mortgage. At the same time, trying to cut taxes for millionaires and billionaires, build golden ballroom at taxpayers on taxpayers' dime for the elites of society, giving $1.7 billion to his friend who killed police in his insurrection attempt. He's initiating a needless war, killing thousands, including 13 Americans, and his sex trafficking 10-year relationship with notorious Jeffrey Epstein and young women as young as 13 years of age. In order to avoid being overturned in November 26, he is committed to lie, and to keep on lying about every bad deed that he surreptitiously inflicts upon the American people. His latest lie is to claim a win in Iran when, in fact, it is an embarrassing loss for all the world to witness. Please, my brothers and my sisters, make America America again by voting these corrupt crooks out of the American constitutional governmental system. Today, as we celebrate Juneteenth, black American slaves may have gotten the word late back in 1865 about the end of the Civil War and the signing of the Emancipation Proclamation so that white plantation owners could continue to use free labor. But we in 2026 must not be late in getting the word out to exercise our right to vote in one of the most important and significant elections in this November 26th. Just as black Americans jump for joy, running, celebrating, and telling everyone about the newfound freedom, we must mobilize, stimulate, educate, and run and tell everybody, Lottie, Dottie, and everybody, to vote these crooked, corrupt politicians out of office with a new direction of the people, by the people, and for the people. Thank you, Doctor.
0: All right, thank you.
2: Ditto, ditto.
0: Thank you so much. Always good to hear your voice to end our week. And we have left three or four people on the phone or call-in line that we're not going to be able to get to. We are right at closing time. And all of you on the message board, but I appreciate you, and I'll be in Monday. And we can pick it up again. We are committed on this Juneteenth weekend to let the world know we are not slaves.
1: That's right.
0: We're not going to be treated like slaves.
1: That's
0: and
1: right.
0: We are not going to tolerate anyone that tries to confuse us with free people. Don't forget Dr. Williams in Detroit, y'all at the Saturday morning rally. And don't forget our Saturday morning rally in Harlem at Mother Emmy Zion. And both tomorrow, my special show on Politics Nation with Al Sharpton around the Obama Library and around what Trump is doing in Iran and other things with the redistricting Sunday Father's Day special, and both live shows at 5 p.m. Eastern Time on MS Now. And remember, whatever you do, wherever you go, however you feel, tell somebody, tell anybody, tell everybody. Reverend Al told you personally, keep it real. Keep it real. Whatever you do, keep it real. I'll talk to you tomorrow. Keep it real.
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5: It's Sybil Wilkes with what we need to know. The NYPD confirmed 10 arrests were made during Thursday's Knicks championship celebration. Authorities say they are actively investigating two violent events along the parade route. A 20-year-old man was slashed in the neck near Center Street following an argument involving a broken glass bottle, leaving him in stable condition. Additionally, gunfire in Times Square sent crowds running for emergency cover by Thursday afternoon. And detectives have one suspect in custody, though it remains unclear if anyone sustained injuries. Despite awaiting an attempted murder trial in Miami, former NFL star Antonio Brown was granted permission to travel to the Turks and Caicos this weekend for a rap performance. Overcoming travel objections, Brown's attorney argued that his music career requires the trip. The judge ordered Brown to wear a GPS ankle monitor that reports immediately if tampered with, requiring him to appear via Zoom this Monday to verify his return to house arrest in Florida. And here's a word of warning. Please plan ahead for major closures in observance of Juneteenth, celebrating the end of slavery in Texas and, of course, throughout the United States. The historic milestone became a federal holiday in 2021. All banks, federal offices, and stock markets will be closed. While there will be no mail delivery from the U.S. Postal Service, most major retailers will remain open, and many local pharmacies will remain on holiday hours. Special awards were handed out at the White House on Thursday. Retired Recon Marine Major James Capers Jr. received his Medal of Honor for leading his unit through 4 days of intense combat in South Vietnam. To subscribe to my free daily newsletter, please visit SybilWilkes.com. For all the news 24/7, go to News1.com. I'm Sybil Wilkes. 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
8: 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I'm 20 years old, standing in Vietnam Army, witnessed the Glenville riot. 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
11: It's hard to believe that 2026 is halfway over. It's startling that 6 months have passed already. When you were 10, it seemed like your teen years would never come. By the time you're a teenager, you just can't wait for 21. However, do you remember when 30 years old seemed to come right after 23? And then 40 and 30 years felt like they were only a couple years apart. Wow. And at 40, statistics say that your life is half over if you are blessed. At 50, some of us start having pains in parts of our bodies that we didn't even know we had. Then here comes 60, and everybody is saying yes, ma'am, or no, sir, to you. By your 70s, you become acutely aware that life is way too short, that time moves way too fast, and there definitely are no replays and no rewinds. So relish every second of every minute of every hour you are blessed to have, because time cannot be repeated.
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20: And what I'm looking at in the streets of D.C., the streets of Baltimore, Chicago, L.A., and anywhere else in Philadelphia, where violence is off the chain.
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20: Now, when we look at the reality, when the police chief in Washington, D.C. first took office, she made a statement when she came to her first crime scene that we're going to have to start charging the parents with these crimes. They pulled her in the back room, and you ain't heard nothing come out of her mouth since, because that is the reality with us.
19: Just keep it real.
20: 77% of every black home in America is headed by a single mother. If we go to get a hold on these crimes, and you see this man has just issued the National Guard, the feds have taken over D.C., who they gonna lock up? Our people.
19: Sharpton keeps it real.
0: Trump is at it again, deploying the military and National Guard to D.C. Yeah, that is a fact. You know, people talk about this is almost a police state. It is a police state in Washington. This is going to lead to some confrontations between police and citizens.
21: It's the nation's capital.
19: National Action Network corporate headquarters in New York, keeping it real. It's XL Friday. And now, America's number one civil rights leader, the Reverend Al Sharpton.

0: Friday, June 19th, Juneteenth Day, Juneteenth holiday, and Black Music Month combined. Do you know what time it is? It's Al Sharpton's time. And for the next 3 hours, it's time to put aside all pretenses, deception, denial, or fronting. The time has come to keep it real on Keeping It Real with Reverend Al Sharpton. A very good afternoon to you all across the country. Good morning to you that are our West Coast listeners. And welcome to those that are listening Sirius XM 126, where power, where talk empowers and becomes action. In fact, I would argue that there is no power without action. You're going to have action to achieve power, and you're going to have action to maintain it. I'm coming to you live from our National Action Network corporate headquarters in New York. And it's Friday. And for you that are frequent listeners, you know Friday is exhale. Exhale Friday. Lot to exhale this week, God knows. And all you have to do is call us at 1-877-532-5797. 1-877-532-5797, or you can send us a message on the message board at www.nationalactionnetwork.net live stream. The mayor's already on there, Mayor Rodney Jones, is on the message board saying it's Exhale Friday. Don't go into the weekend constipated with your thoughts. Let it out, let it out, let it out. And the mayor is right. And let me say early to the mayor and others in the New York, New Jersey, Connecticut area, many of the candidates, the mayor of New York and others will be at the Saturday Action Rally tomorrow. You that have primaries, make sure you listen to the rally if you're out of the city. And connecting states, or watch it on live stream, or be there, particularly you that are in New York, Connecticut, New Jersey. At the end of the rally, you that have kept, made a pledge to help buy the building that National Action Network is now owned, we're going to bring you over five at a time since we don't have the occupancy license yet to have the rallies. And we're going to transport you. We've got vehicles so you can see the building tomorrow, the new House of Justice. So make sure you're there 9 to 11 at Mother AME Zion on 137th Street and Lenox. And now don't come after the rally talking about I want to ride over and see the building. Come to the rally because I'm going to do this a special way. Tomorrow. I wanted to say that early. A lot is happening. Let me thank Dominique Sharpton for sitting in for me on yesterday. Obviously, I was in Chicago. As most of you know, I was one of the invited guests by President and Mrs. Obama for the opening of the Obama Presidential Center. And let me tell you, it is a center. It is not a presidential library alone. There's a library in it, but it's a library. It's a tech room. It's a basketball court. It is restaurant. It is childcare. It is a connected library with the public schools that have updated. It is something like you've never seen. It is 19 square miles. It is huge, and they name certain parts of it after Fannie Lou Hamer, Rosa Parks, on and on. And it is absolutely beautiful, $80 million. And I was honored to be invited. And, of course, many of you watched it or portions of it. And many, you know, my friends were saying, are you going to go to the opening or are you going to the Knicks parade? I said, well, my contemporary side says I'm proud of the Knicks. They haven't won. The Knicks haven't won a title, NBA title, in 53 years. But my historic nerve say you got to be their first black president, first black first lady, and ones that I worked with closely since 2007 when he first came to National Action Network's convention. I said, I'm sorry. I know there's going to be a lot of excitement in New York, but I have to be there when they do the official opening. And I was glad I went. And Lottie Dottie and everybody was there, even though it was a very closed list. But you name them, the celebrities, Oprah Winfrey, all the way to Bono, Stevie Wonder was great closing the show. And three other living presidents, four presidents there yesterday. George Bush, a Republican, and his wife came. President Biden and his wife came. President Clinton and his wife came. And I think when Michelle Obama got up and told the story of how she was born right in that neighborhood, and her mother taught her she could be whoever she wanted to be, and she comes home to that neighborhood as the first black first lady of the United States in a partnership with Barack. And she made a tribute to Barack that brought tears to his eyes and everybody else's. And then President Obama put it all in historic perspective. It is a center you need to bring your children, your grandchildren to see. And you're going to need a whole day or two but to walk those grounds. And I'll be able to say to I have one grandson and whatever children he has, I was there when they opened it. And I'm in a video in the center. Sense of history. When you get to a certain stage in life, you think about how history is going to record it. And I think, and I said this on several interviews, and I said it this morning on Morning Joe, or way too early. I did a couple of shows this morning. I did shows there from last night while still in Chicago. The providence of it, you know, the preacher in me always looks for what is God trying to say. The day that President Obama opens up his presidential center is the day that Donald Trump is ridiculed by all, including some Republicans, for a disastrous foreign policy with Iran. You couldn't have timed it better. I mean, this was the most embarrassing, humiliating thing that Trump has gone through, and it happened on the same day. Even Trump said, well, I don't want to look like Herbert Hoover. So he backed out of the Iran fight, giving them much more money. But he accused Barack Obama of paying them ransom. And the whole world saying, well, wait a minute, if you were going to back out and pay them, what was it all about when you saw the Iranians marching in the streets and you say, we got your back, we're going to regime change. And now you just leave those people there, hundreds of them dead, 14, 15 American soldiers dead, and you go pick up and go home? On the same day, the black man that you succeeded and you denounced and said wasn't born here is the day you have an open dose of major disgrace. Today we see that Israel and Hezbollah have agreed to a ceasefire after some intense fighting. And U.S. and Iran is in intense talks. They were supposed to sign this memorandum of understanding today in Switzerland. Vice President Vance's trip was canceled. They're not really saying why. But I think it is clear, as President Obama said yesterday, that the U.S. appears to be back where it started before Trump launched the war, and in February, and possibly even worse, Obama said. And Obama pointed to the billions that are being spent, the strain on the military, Strait of Hormuz closed, strain on Americans that had gas prices hike. Worse, ceasefire is welcome, but the nuclear weapons they said they were going to get, it remains unsettled. And let's talk about all that. This is Exhale Friday. Elections going on around the country, primaries in New York, I know in other places, Tuesday. Lot to talk about. And don't forget, let me know how you think. Got two questions. And you can talk about all the issues, but two questions today. How do you think is the appropriate way that we ought to be celebrating Juneteenth? And your Black History Month, we're getting three songs a day this week that you think are critical to Black history. So let's get ready to take your calls. 1-877-532-5797. 1-877-532-5797. Or you can go to live stream at nationalactionnetwork.net. It is Exhale Friday. Let it out, let it out, let it out. We'll be back right after the break.
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2: It's Sybil Wilkes with What We Need to Know. Former President Barack Obama and First Lady Michelle Obama officially celebrated the grand opening of the Obama Presidential Center on the south side of Chicago. 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Number two, today is also World Sickle Cell Day 2026. 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

I'm your host, Reverend Al Sharpton. It's Exhale Friday. Whatever's on your mind, whatever's in your heart, you can express it and let us hear it all over the world. Let it out, let it out, let it out. And we are happy to be. I'm looking at the message board. You can also send a message if you don't or can't call in. Glenn Bates is sending me a message saying, greetings, Rev, from Beach Island. You know whose home it is. Beach Island, South Carolina, was the estate of James Brown, the Godfather soul. I spent many days at Beach Island with the Godfather, and I understand they're turning his estate into a museum. I'm glad to hear that. Pamela Edgar is saying, good afternoon, Reverend Al Sharpton and the National Action Network. Happy Juneteenth weekend, and congratulations to the Obama family on the grand opening of the Obama Presidential Library. I also thought that as beautiful as it is, and as much as I recommend people going there, I thought it was also a message that they waited and opened the Juneteenth weekend, Juneteenth day to be exact, which is the antithesis to Trump, who's trying to stop celebration of Juneteenth and any other holiday related to us. That in of itself is a strong political and racially prideful statement that the Obamas chose that weekend, which is another reason why, as much as I love the Knicks of late, I had to be there. And I'm glad I was. I think that I'm very interested, though, in how people say and what they will respond to in the challenge I've laid out for you, not only the three songs you think should make black music history or that are black music history in terms of your feelings, but that you also say what is the appropriate way that you think people ought to celebrate and mark Juneteenth Day, Juneteenth weekend. One way, and I think is clearly I'm saying everybody ought to watch the rally tomorrow from New York, our National Action Network Action Rally, which I'll be dedicating and explaining what Juneteenth really means. And I think that it also is something that you ought to do of something significant. Not giving away all my message, but there is a lesson in not knowing you're free because you continue to behave as a slave even beyond your emancipation. And some of us have a slave mentality. So therefore, you are not offended, insulted, or energized by people that impugn your freedom because you think you deserve it because you're a slave and slaves are slaves. You have no rights. So when I talk about the march August 28th, a lot of people at the Obama Presidential Center said to me yesterday, I heard about the march, I'm coming. If you are slave-minded, you don't think there's anything to protest about because it's just, well, whatever it is, ain't nothing we can do about it. That's slave thinking. You'll have ribs and Kool-Aid today to celebrate Juneteenth, both of who is no good for your health, because you think and eat like a slave. Oh, I hope you got offended because I intended to. Because I'm trying to shock you out of your slave mentality. In Galveston, Texas, when the Union Army went in and told those that were enslaved they were free, the day before, they were doing whatever that plantation dictated them to do. The day before. And they were already free, but didn't know it. So that's why people telling me, Reverend Al, you out there carrying on, but President Trump's taking everything from us.
He coming after everybody. But I'm not a slave. Just because Trump wants to behave like a slave master, he does not have no slave here. The only question I have is how are we going to take him out of being the head of the plantation? But there's no question I'm not picking his cotton. I'm not taking care of his tobacco. I'm not letting him decide my family. Because I'm not a slave. And if you get free psychologically, then your physical and mental and intellectual side will follow. But you could be the most well-dressed person with a bank account exploding. If you got a slave mentality, you will do slave things. Like buy 10 cars that you don't need and ride around in them playing records calling yourself the N-word and your mama B. Because you're slave-minded. Give you a Rolls Royce, don't matter. You'll put song in the player calling you the N-word. Because before people can break your body, they must break your mind. And that's why I love to tell that story. I was on Morning Joe this morning with the great, great, great grandniece of Harriet Tubman. And I love that quote Harriet Tubman saying that she was given an award in the North

0: Nobody has convinced you that you're not slaves. You don't have to accept what's going on. You can take the economics in your own hand about where you buy and where you spend your money or not. Punish those that are not in your interest. You can vote and decide on elected officials. And even if your guy doesn't win, you keep organizing, you get more people till you get enough votes to win. Slave mentality, oh, I tried, it won't work. No, you, a free person doesn't give up on their freedom. And not cynical about their liberation. Let's talk about all of this today. Let me take another break. Coming right back. Going to the phones and to the message board. Ed Mason is saying, preaching, Rev. Yeah, I think I need to do a little today. I got the rest of my message tomorrow. I want y'all really tune in. I'll be there because I want a lot of you to be able to go over and see the new building on Juneteenth. Let's take a break. Be right back. Keeping it real. Shout. Exhale Friday. Be right back.
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5: Good afternoon, WERE AM Traffic. We had it completely stopped. Now you're getting by in the left shoulder, but we have a wreck taking out three lanes on the turnpike eastbound after Route 57. Your stop and go back to 90. Also moving slow right now, 90 east between Detroit and McKinley. Jennings Freeway south between Crestline and 480 moving slow. Watch out for a wreck 611 at Chester out in Avon as well. I'm Corey Roddick on News Talk 1490 WERE AM, the People's Station, online at newstalkcleveland.com.
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3: It's Sybil Wilkes with What We Need to Know. Former President Barack Obama and First Lady Michelle Obama officially celebrated the grand opening of the Obama Presidential Center on the south side of Chicago. This massive 19-plus acre campus in Jackson Park blends a historic museum and reading room with community spaces like a garden, recording studios, and a public library. Number two, today is also World Sickle Cell Day 2026. 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
0: It's Exhale Friday and Juneteenth weekend. Let me see, by way of announcements, don't forget, you in the tri-state area, New York, Connecticut, New Jersey, meet me at the special Juneteenth Saturday Action Rally in the morning at Mother AME Zion, the historic church on 137th Street and Lenox Avenue, 9 a.m. to 11 a.m. Many of our elected officials coming by to make their last appeals before primary day. And I'm going to give my special Juneteenth message. Make sure you're there. You that are not in the New York, New Jersey, Connecticut area, you can watch it live on Impact Television or at nationalactionnetwork.net or on on YouTube /NAN. And I got good news. We have finally been given assurances that we have the necessary permit for the march on August 28th in Washington at the Lincoln Memorial. We didn't want to say the location till the parks services cleared it. There was one group that was going to do it. They're combining in with us. So the march, August 28th, will be at Lincoln Memorial. And it's going to be around redistricting, and clearly we're going to deal with the question of the redistricting is voting rights, and we also must deal with the economic rights, what is going on in this new technology knocking out a lot of jobs. That's why I want AI companies to support organizations and groups in training people basics so that they cannot be said, well, you don't know AI, we're training. Otherwise, we need to not shop with you. But it is extremely important. So you should sign up. Many hundreds have already signed. You need to sign. Don't wait till my, well, it's only June 19th and it's not to the 28th. We organize early because we want a massive crowd. Tens of thousands ought to be there to say to the Supreme Court and the Congress and the Senate and the White House, right there in Washington, there's not been a national march on this. All of this pushback. No reason you'd be talking about Juneteenth if you are not doing something in your day, your era. You weren't here in 1865 or 1863. You're here in 2026. What you gonna do? Go to www.nationalactionnetwork and sign up, and we'll get you whatever information you need. Shannon is on the message board saying, Reverend Al, I heard Mrs. Obama tell you basketball is nice, but holding a democracy is greater. I agree. Well, I agree with you too. And it is amazing how you need to get your priorities in order. And I think that you must set that example. I tried to on yesterday. And I see Bruce Turner saying, here we go with trolls today. Better give them something to talk about. Yep, they can give something to talk about. I see a couple of trolls. All coming in, and they're just angry we're still here. They're angry that we're not slaves. It's Juneteenth Day, Rod. We're not slaves. Rod is one of the trollers, I guess. Bruce is referring to. We're not slaves. We don't care what you write on our message page. Just let us know you're part of the vast audience listening to us. Just keep my numbers going up. Thank you. I appreciate it. People understand, the more people listen, even the haters, and the more they write in the message board, the number they increase your numbers, the more they increase your numbers. So who's the nut? Joanne Kemp is saying, we've been celebrating all other holidays. Do white people celebrate Juneteenth? So if not, it's a day off for them. and the day to deny us again. I think I've seen some whites, not many, but some say they celebrate Juneteenth. Many take it as a day off. But I'm not dealing with it as what they do with the holiday. I'm dealing with what we do with it. All right, let's go to the phones. Let's start with Theron in Detroit, Michigan. Theron, you're keeping it real with Al Sharpton.
1: Hey, good afternoon, Minister Reverend Al Sharpton. Peace be unto you. On this day, you know, it is a day that the blacks should reflect on and have a clear understanding, but understand something, too, about their adversary. The adversary that put them in bondage, you know, as I say all the time, you know, we were put in bondage by murderers, robbers, kidnappers, and rapists. Certainly they did not teach us the truth of ourselves or of God. So they lied to us, and they have been liars to us. Jesus himself in scripture, he speaks the same way about this. He says, ye of your father the devil, and the lust of your father ye will do. He said, they were murderous in the beginning, and they abode not in the truth. Well, we met such a people. So this is what we're dealing with. They teach us when we were children. I know when I was growing up as a young man, growing up in the schools, because I live on the outskirts of Detroit growing up. They used to show us pictures of a man evolving from an ape to a man. I think that's making mockery of the human family. That's what they did to teach us such a falsehood. When actuality is that they know that they come from the black man. The black man is the creator of the heavens and the earth. But they come from us. And out of disrespect for us, they don't honor us. That's why they speak unjustly to us. That's why the Bible teaches us. It says you should honor your mothers and your fathers that your days are long. Not speaking to us as individuals, but they were speaking to the Caucasian race. That they should honor their mothers and their fathers, which they don't. And they have never honored us. We are their Alpha and their Omega, the beginning and the end of them. And that's a reality of truth, because we're taught recessiveness and dominant. They teach that. You have recessive eyes, they tell you put on sunglasses. They teach us these things. So we need to understand all this understanding to make us a better people. And then do the things that you're asking us to do. Go out and vote. Don't dwell on that. Understand your past and move forward from it. Don't stick in that. Because we're better people than that.
0: I thank you for your call, and you're right. We, whatever way we reach knowledge of ourselves, it means nothing if we don't put some action in. And Theron is right. We may have different ways of approaching our history, our self-concept, but if we are not acting upon what we claim we believe, the question is, do we really believe it? And I would suggest we don't. Ronnie in Philadelphia, Pennsylvania, the word. Ronnie?
2: Hey, Reverend Al, how you doing, sir?
0: I'm doing very well. How you doing?
2: I'm good. I wanted to bring to your attention, and you might have heard this already, about the jump out boys, the cops jumping out. They see a bunch of brothers and going all down their pants. And now a case that I'm working on for somebody, cops are sticking their fingers in people's butts, like they, you know, like trying to butt break them. You know how they did Abner Louima, but, you know, instead of the plunger, they're using their fingers. And a lot of cases that I looked up a lot of cases, and they unsubstantiated or unfounded, but there's so many of these cases, and then it's a lot of brothers that wouldn't want to come forward because they wouldn't want to know some cop stuck his finger up their butt. You know, the jump out boys, they doing that all over New Jersey. And I just wanted to bring that to the attention.
0: I got to look into that now. Thank you for calling. Give me that. I'm definitely going to get on that. In fact, Ronnie, I'm in preaching Father's Day this Sunday. I preach every year at Metropolitan Baptist Church, largest black church in Newark, Reverend David Jefferson. So I'm going to ask about this. You said it's happening in Jersey. The humiliation and the dehumanization that is if it's transpiring. Even if you get past the physical discomfort, if not pain, the psychological residue that will stay with you a long time, that you could be that humiliated, that somebody could do that, violate your body like that, and because they hold a badge and represent the state, you can't do anything about it. And if you do, then if you had not committed a crime that incited that behavior, they can get you for committing a crime if you rebel or withdraw or resist. No, I mean, these are the reasons we must keep this system accountable and affirm who we are and who we are not. Because in their minds, not only do we still think we slaves, some of those that you're talking about think you're slave. You wouldn't do that. You wouldn't stick your finger up someone's rectum if you thought they was a free man or woman. So they're letting you know who they think you are. Question is, what you gonna do about it? Let's take a break. Be right back. It's XL Friday, 1-877-532-5797. Sharpton, keeping it real. Be right back.
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10: It's Sybil Wilkes with What We Need to Know. Former President Barack Obama and First Lady Michelle Obama officially celebrated the grand opening of the Obama Presidential Center on the south side of Chicago. This massive 19-plus acre campus in Jackson Park blends a historic museum and reading room with community spaces like a garden, recording studios, and a public library. Number two, today is also World Sickle Cell Day 2026. 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
21: I believe it's also important for the world to keep their eye on Israel's new prime minister, because there was a lot of protests going on against him because he was taking away a lot of the democratic rights in Israel.
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1: have your say.
16: They don't want a two-state solution. They want to see Israel totally destroyed. Israel is controlling everything about the Palestinians. Their resources, their food, their water, their life. Well, you're giving them no choice.
1: Just keep it real.
16: This thing with Israel is so dangerous, it's almost like part of World War III, and we're not careful.
1: Live from the National Action Network corporate headquarters in New York.
0: There's no side that can justify to me killing innocent people. What is
22: it good for? Absolutely nothing.
1: Uh-huh. Keeping it real with the world's civil rights leader, the Reverend Al Sharpton.
0: Keeping it real, keeping it real. I'm your host. Reverend Al Sharpton is Exhale Friday. It is Juneteenth Day, and we're live taking your calls and your message board messages at 1-877-532-5797, 1-877-532-5797. And, of course, you can, of course, go to the message board and you can, of course, send a message. Sun Cam is saying the Obama ceremony was phenomenal. If the Obamas ever give class on making speeches, I want to take it. They both know how to motivate people. This Juneteenth helps someone get registered to vote. I love that message, Sun Cam. I love that message. Cedric Cooper says the problem with Trump administration and the reflection pool are similar. The wrong, unqualified people doing the work. Yeah, and we're going to surround that reflection pool by the thousands August 28th. Make sure you're there with us, Cedric. Let's go to the phones. Let's go to Todd. Todd, you're keeping it real with Al Sharpton on Exhale Friday.
23: Hey, Reverend Al Sharpton. So I'm going to answer the questions. I have a question for you, though. Are you very familiar with the speech that General Granger gave when he gave the African Americans notice in Texas and Galveston that they were free?
0: I have read it. It is, well, you can be more specific. It's been a while since I read it, but I did read that speech, and it is a historic speech.
23: There's two sections in the speech where he references, I read it several times over the years, as you probably have. There are two sections in the speech where he references that they're suggested to them that they stay quietly and work out agreements with the plantation owners, work agreements, fair wage agreements as employees. And in that same speech, there's a section that he says that you will not be supported in idleness. And he used that word, idleness. And those two things always stood out to me. Because I knew surrounding those two things that although they were set free through the government bondage, things got very hard very quickly.
0: Right.
23: And there were work agreements that were not kept. There was employment that was gainful, but then was terminated when a white person wanted the job and they wanted that white person to get that job. And there were many occasions where they were told the justification for this is that although your family needs to eat and grow in a healthy way, you're not more important than this white family that needs to eat and grow in a healthy way, so your employment has been terminated. And there were people that grew crops and good crop seasons and were having major problems getting those crops sold off at a fair wage.
0: Right.
23: So we had to be – so now here's – and I'm saying that so I could get to the answer to the question – well, definitely read the speech, people. But the answer to the question is do something, and this may take some energy for you to wrestle with. Do something for the socioeconomic well-being of the African-American population in this country and the citizenry as a whole that's going to last at least to the next Juneteenth. You know, there's things out, there's accomplishments that we can make if you wrestle with them that will not only help some African American business or school or church or neighborhood association that will last long past day one of your implementation of that help, but wrestle with something that you can do that will last longer than day one. My group that's trying to get this Planning Parenthood classes prior to conception, we're putting our curriculum together today, and we've been working on it prior to today, but I talked to you about this, and they were going to focus on human cellular biology, civics, financial literacy, opportunity and time management, and family history, at all as it applies to being a parent. So that's an example of something to be doing on Juneteenth. And read that speech.
0: It's funny. I'm gonna do my Juneteenth message tomorrow at the rally, and the part of the of what I want to get over is that, yes, Granger did say, you know, work out something with your former masters, get, you know, work or keep working for them or something.
23: Fair wage.
0: Fair wage, I think was the term. Yeah, you're right. But he also, what I'm going to really emphasize is he said how they won't tolerate idleness. And I'm not going to give the speech now. Maybe part of the message tomorrow. I just thought that it was significant how they did not, Granger reprimanded people not to be idle, and many of us are absolutely idle. But go ahead, give me your, you said it was going to bleed into your.
23: I got my three songs.
0: Okay.
23: I'm a diehard Dizzy Gillespie fan. Manteca, 1947. It's the song that's given the credit for Dizzy Gillespie's first interaction with Afro-Cuban jazz. That's when he started getting down with Chico O'Farrell. And that's one. Number two is a remake. Mickey Howard remade this song so well with the Buffalo Philharmonic Imagination that's Mickey Howard's song to me. But I'm talking about that version, the version of Mickey Howard Imagination with the Buffalo Philharmonic. Beautiful song, my absolute favorite slow jam. Second is a distant second to this. And then my third song I'm going to drop on you, Janet Jackson singing the hook on this song mainly. But most people think it's a Janet Jackson song because she's so significant on it. It's Making Love in the Rain by Herb Alpert, and Lisa Keith is singing the bass of the song. But Janet Jackson's part on this song is so strong that it's damn near her song. So there you go. Imagination, released in 1987, February. That's Imagination, released in 1987, Mickey Howard with the Buffalo Philharmonic. Making Love in the Rain, released in February of 87. And Manteca, I love Dizzy Gillespie, and all the rest you should too.
0: You are always very intense when you call, which is always good, whether I agree or disagree, whether on legal or on policy day. Attorney Jones Austin agrees with you or not, but you just opened my eyes to something I must confess publicly. I always thought that was Janet Jackson's song, and I know the Jacksons well. You're right, as I reviewed it in my head, they are the lead, but she's so dominant in the background. Yeah, okay. Thank you.
23: Yeah, that's Lisa Keith. Singing most of the song.
0: Yeah, I never really thought about it. I just assumed that was Janet's song. Okay, got it. Thank you, Todd. Let's go to the mayor, Mayor Rodney Jones, Queensbridge Houses in New York.
2: Good afternoon, my shepherd. How are you today?
0: I'm doing very well. How are you?
2: Happy Juneteenth to you and the ancestors.
0: Thank you.
2: This comment that Trump constantly uses with our black queens, low IQ. Now, all the women that he be talking this low IQ nonsense with have degrees or some type of degrees, basically. He said about Tanya Brown Jackson. He said this about Michelle Obama. He said about the reporters, the black reporter for Rachel Scott. I think the one on NBC. I forget her name. I can't think of her. But I'm just saying, though. What degree does he have, Rev? What actual degree does he have?
0: I really don't know.
2: Yeah, he doesn't have a reason. And, you know, and this is his trope he uses without black women. You know, I grew up 5 older sisters and a mother. And there was something in our households like protect our black women. I was the youngest of all of them. Pops used to tell me, and I went out on the streets with them, protect your sisters, protect your mother. You know, we got to start protecting our black queens. We got to clap back because this is nonsense. Low IQ. He's the only ignorant one in the room. Like I said, ignorance is bliss. We should be happy. He's the only ignorant. He actually talks about himself. When he says certain things about people, he actually talks about himself. When he says certain derogatory things, he actually talking about himself, Rev. He's a disgrace.
0: I'll
2: see you in the morning, Rev.
0: I'll be looking for you. All right, let's take a break. Be right back. Keeping it real. Keeping it real. Shopton. Be right back.
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26: It's Sybil Wilkes with What We Need to Know. Former President Barack Obama and First Lady Michelle Obama officially celebrated the grand opening of the Obama Presidential Center on the south side of Chicago. This massive 19-plus acre campus in Jackson Park blends a historic museum and reading room with community spaces like a garden, recording studios, and a public library. Number two, today is also World Sickle Cell Day 2026. Index, a global initiative dedicated to raising vital awareness about the inherited blood disorder that affects millions of people worldwide. 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I'm Sybil Wilkes. 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

0: Let's go to Still Bill in Cincinnati, Ohio. The Buzz, Still Bill.
1: This is the day the Lord has made, and I will rejoice and be glad in it. Good afternoon, Reverend.
0: Good afternoon to you.
1: I want to send a shout out to Lincoln Ware and the staff of WBBZ The Buzz for listening to this excellent radio station, this excellent show, I mean. And I want to give congratulations to our former president, Barack Obama, on his project. I tell you, the only mention of Donald Trump is going to be the fact that he is just egotistically jealous or whatever it is. But you know what? Like I always say, God is my president. God is my judge. God is my jury. I am celebrating Black History Month. I mean, Black Music Month. And, you know, it's just a thing where it just makes me proud of hearing all this great music, past and present. And I don't want to hold up any longer, so I just wanted to say congratulations to Barack Obama. And, Reverend, you always do a stellar good job. I am committed to listening to your show. I'm also committed to watching Politics Nation. And congratulations on your years at on the air. And to your daughter, Dominique, I'm Still Bill, and I will keep it real, real, real, real, real. Thank you.
0: I will tell her, thank you for your call. Always good to hear from you. Let me go to my dear friend in Maryland, Chevy Chase, Maryland, Mrs. Richardson. Mrs. Richardson, you're keeping it real with Al Sharpton, Exhale Friday.
2: Yes, good afternoon, my darling. How are you today, Reverend Albert?
0: I'm doing very well. How are you?
2: Fine. You know, your first name, I forget. Is it when you were born, your mom and dad christened you Alfred or Alvin?
0: Alfred.
2: Oh, Alfred.
0: Yeah, Alfred.
2: Okay, yep. Yes. Yeah, I said Alvin. I'm sorry. I know it was one or the other because I said, I know Reverend announced his first name some time ago. Yeah. You know. But, you know, there's so many things. We have so many dynamics going on with us as a race. You know, we have so much diversity and lifestyles and, you know, from the poorest to the richest and this, that, and the other. And, you know, I don't see how we can ever totally come together. It's not going to happen if we're being realistic. You know, well, you're saying is keeping it real. And, of course, I would venture that would be keeping it real because of the diversities and the breakdown of how Anglo-Saxon folks, the ones particularly with this 1 or 3% power and money, how they have destroyed and divided this country. You know, and I think it's going to go down in history how this government weakened into the point of, you know, almost like defending this person that's in the White House, you know. And, you know, and I just don't see us as a whole, meaning Black, white, and every color in the range, holding this man accountable. I think all of us should be standing up, writing letters or something, or getting in the street, you know, some of the people who are younger, who got backbone, supposed to have some backbone, these younger people with backbone, and to go out there and show their you know, disenchantment with this man. But we don't see it. We only see some other groups out there getting their rights, and of course, you know, they're flourishing all over the place with businesses and everything else. And, but I saw this document on Paul Lawrence Dunbar, and the great ones, the brilliant ones in the early 19th century or late 18th century, somewhere in those categories, they had these handsome, brilliant Black men in Congress. And, Reb, I know you know. And between those centuries, I think it was the early 19th century, but it could have been, I don't know whether it was the 18th, I thought it was the early 19th century, and these brilliant Black men, you know, they had them in Congress. So where was the racism there? And that was back at that time. Now they're kicking all of our blacks out of Congress, it looks like it. Particularly under this man that's in there now, this Anglo-Saxon German man, German. A lot of people want to go to Germany so much, but I cannot understand what is so great about Germany when they have their own motherland that they don't even want to, they don't even want to turn to even talk about. You know, these are real issues, real things that we're going to have to confront, you know, because, you know, Donald Trump is always going to be a distraction, you see. He is. And he's going to want us to flourish on him. It only makes him smile and, you know, and have that mindset. Oh, look at them. They're out there. It makes him only happy. It doesn't make him grieve. So if we talk about other issues that's important to us as a race, you know, but a lot of people just don't think Mother Africa is that important. And another thing about Pan-Africanism, I hear some great black men talk about Pan-Africanism. And there's so much diversity is what I'm saying with us. We don't even play with that. We don't even tackle what Pan-Africanism really means. We're supposed to be ingrained people about being spiritual and understanding the plights and the mishaps that was presented to us by the Anglo people. But do we do it? Do we go out and really fight it? You know what I'm saying? You know, Nareva, I know you do. Now, I'm not talking about you. Because, I mean, you put us to the forefront of what we need to do. But I'm talking about the collective of us. I'm talking about because we have another thing you're very honest on. You will speak the truth about pretty much what the population of the black people are in this country, which is roughly 30 to 35 or 33 million. Because you see all these people, these black folks getting on different shows. And then they argue. No, there's 40 million of us. No, there's 60 million. No, there's 80 million. They don't even know. So I'm saying you're about right because they're taking us out. Black people are dying. They're being killed, being shot in the head by Asian folks, a lot of them. And I'm not saying the whole Asian community, but I'm saying already two incidents that they brought on a black station on FM, talking about the two young people that were killed, the Asian, the Korean woman that killed that girl, Tatasha something, back in the 91, shot her in the head, leaving the store. And because she didn't buy a bottle of water or some juice or whatever she went in there to get. And then the young man shot in the back. All because, see, they take the same philosophy for many of those folks as the white, as the ain't. They see they're Anglo-Saxon because I do notice too, Rick, on a lot of these PBS BBC broadcasts that they bring on, you know, public television, you will see there how these people have really flourished in Japan and making the technology just brilliant there. And you see whites involved with that. But where do you see the whites involved with our people in Africa? And they hardly don't even want to show Africa on, not even on the BBC, unless there's something going on that's terrible. They'll show the terrible things going on in Africa. But they hardly ever show the good, what I'm saying. If it is, it must be just a piece, because I don't see it. But they will show you about Asian success in technology on all these stations like PBS. You'll see the how they're saying America is coming up with new, creativity and technology, this, that, and the other, and all this stuff. But they'll never have you see where African-American people are achieving anything besides being fired by this idiot in the White House, being fired and taken out. That's what we should be standing up fighting for. You know, especially these strong people with backbones that strong, they're not old, get out there and go to Capitol Hill in the Supreme Court and tell them you're sick of it and you want the man out. But I'm just surprised that this nation just on their daring air is doing nothing but talking.
0: It is a little surprising, and that's why we must energize and do it ourselves, because no one will come save us but us. And I think that absolutely correct. Thank you for your call. Happy Juneteenth Day to you. Let me go to Brenda in Maryland. Brenda, you're keeping

0: be about it. And what people need to understand is when the particular classes or the particular fashions of people are doing certain things, we don't need to talk about it because what they're doing is distracting. While he was, our president was talking about this issue, they were changing the laws and the rules on how the stock market going to accept the IPO. So they're always just trying to distract us, right? So we got to just keep moving, ignore them.
1: They definitely want to reshape how IPOs are done. I'm going to deal with that on Politics Nation this weekend. Because it impacts us, and a lot of us think if we're not Wall Street financiers, it doesn't matter to us. It does matter to us. Very important you brought that up. 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Shopton. Exhale Friday, Juneteenth Day. 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
12: It's Sybil Wilkes with what we need to know. Former President Barack Obama and First Lady Michelle Obama officially celebrated the grand opening of the Obama Presidential Center on the south side of Chicago. This massive 19-plus acre campus in Jackson Park blends a historic museum and reading room with community spaces like a garden, recording studios, and a public library. Number two, today is also World Sickle Cell Day 2026, a global initiative dedicated to raising vital awareness about the inherited blood disorder that affects millions of people worldwide. The official theme for this year's observation focuses on closing the survival gap by advocating for equitable access to high-quality healthcare and timely diagnoses. Healthcare organizations and local communities are hosting screening campaigns and educational events to support affected families and reduce global treatment disparities. I'm Sybil Wilkes. 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

0: Keeping it real. I'm your host, Reverend Al Sharpton. It's XL Friday, and it is Juneteenth Day. And we've asked you to tell us what you think are the appropriate ways one ought to honor Juneteenth Day. I've also asked you for three songs that stand out to you in black music history. This is Black Music Month. And I'm telling you that everybody needs to, that are in the tri-state area, New York, New Jersey, Connecticut, be at the Saturday rally. Some of the candidates running in the primaries will be there. I'm giving a special Juneteenth message. And those that have made and fulfilled their pledge or parts of it, we're going to bring you over in increments of five, so we're not violating occupation law, to see the new National Action Network headquarters that we purchased, the Faison Firehouse. I had several of our clergy leaders and board members view it on the other night, and they were absolutely impressed. I'll put it that way. I don't want to tell you in advance how you ought to behave, but come on and be at the rally in the morning, 9 a.m. to 11 a.m. at the historic Mother AME Zion Church in Harlem, 137th Street and Lenox Avenue. Rally's 9 to 11. And right after that, we'll start taking integrals of those that have helped pledge and made this happen, see the building even before we start the Saturday rallies there. Also, August 28th, we are clear. We'll be the permit for the Washington, D.C. march. The rally will be at 9 that morning. We will start with the pre-rally, then 11, the main rally at Lincoln Memorial. We're going to stand Martin Luther King III and Andrea Waters King and I going to stand right where Martin's father stood and did the historic speech, I Have a Dream, in 63. Why are we going back there? Because many of the things Dr. King achieved and that movement achieved is at risk or already flipped. Redistricting has been given the hammer because the Supreme Court nullified Section 2 of the Voting Rights Act, an achievement of the King era movement. And the ending and banning of DEI undermines the Civil Rights Act of 64 dealing with discrimination, because you can't monitor discrimination if you can't get the data. So saying no DEI, well, you can't ask now how many black students you have in a university, or how many blacks on the faculty, how many blacks at a certain job, how many blacks in a corporate suite. They say, oh, we can't talk diversity. But we can't measure civil rights violations and exclusion based on race if we can't get the data. So we march. Reverend Al, I'm tired of marches. When the last one you've been to? We ain't had many. None national for a while. Just say you are unconcerned, uninvolved, or get yourself up and register now so we can send you the information for your area. Go to www.nationalactionnetwork.net. All right, let me go to Disco Brian. Brian in Philadelphia, Pennsylvania, WURD.
1: Happy Juneteenth, Rev. Welcome back. It was a pleasure speaking to your beautiful daughter yesterday. And happy Juneteenth to you and your sacred community, Rev. I just wanted to say top three songs, going all the way back to the 30s. Robert Johnson, Me and the Devil. Blind Mamie Forehand, Honey in the Rock, which is the song that Sweet Honey in the Rock, the group, named themselves after. Gorgeous, gorgeous, haunting, beautiful song. And Geechee Wiley, Last Kind Words Blues, from 1931, that all those songs changed history and created genres just out of those songs themselves. So thank you And may they rest in power. Rev, on Juneteenth, you know, the institution of chattel slavery was a cult of demonic evil, and this nation owes foundational Black Americans whose ancestors built this country for free under torture and terrorism reparations, and white Americans whose ancestors, like mine, enforced or upheld slavery or Jim Crow, need to be atoning. We need to be led by you, Rev.
0: Go ahead.
1: I was just saying, white millionaire progressive podcasters these days, very tragically, rarely, if ever, uplift the most loyal Democrats, which are Black voters. Too many Gentile white guys in the U.S. like me, especially those who call themselves progressive, need to wake up. They claim to be expert Democratic stats strategists, and they care more about DSA, which is a China-kissed operation. They care more about that and Hassan Piker's hot takes, the National Action Network, and your insights and wisdom, Rev. And I'm going to say it today, I'm sorry. But too many white folks who find something more inspirational about the New York City mayor than MVP Harris, I want them to also wake up to their patriarchal sentiments and racism. Rev, just before I go, I just wanted to share an anecdote. Yesterday I heard somebody talking about how much Zoran Mamdani inspires kids more than Barack Obama or Kamala Harris. And I just wanted to share this important anecdote with you, Rev. My mom babysits for a 7-8-year-old girl whose parents are diehard MAGA. And this child, my mom told me about how ecstatic this little 7-year-old girl was by Kamala Harris's campaign, because of course my mom was a huge fan in 2024, and how crushed she was when Trump won. Now, Kamala Harris's excellence made an 8-year-old white girl in a red state reject her own parents' politics. That little girl does not know who Mayor Mamdani is, and she still believes in Kamala Harris and would take offense to any public figure who depressed turnout for MVP Harris. So with that, Rev, I saw you at the Obama Library, beautiful pictures, standing with so many powerful public figures from past presidents to entertainers and many members of the Congressional Black Caucus. However, Rev, I couldn't help but notice, and maybe I'm missing something, but I didn't see many of the most popular members of the Progressive Caucus there. Are there pictures of you, Rev, standing with Bernie Sanders or Ro Khanna or AOC or the Progressive Caucus's chair, Greg Kassar? Did you see any of those folks there?
0: No, I didn't. I mean, if they were there, I didn't see them.
1: Oh, well, maybe you just missed them. But, yeah, Rev, anyway, bless you. Thank you. Have a beautiful Father's Day. I can't wait to see you tomorrow. And a happy Juneteenth. Bless you.
0: All right. Thank you so much for your call. Let's take a break. It's XM Friday. Whatever's on your mind, whatever's in your heart, keep it in real. Be right back. Keep it in real.

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4: Good evening. We are looking at an accident. Take it out the right lane near the Summit County rest area. Watch out 77 North before Wheatley. Also got a wreck taking out the right lane 90 West at 611 Mogador Road at Canton. Warrensville Center Road at Cedar. You're going to find wrecks there too. And you got a wreck blocking the right lane on the Turnpike eastbound after Route 57 in Elyria. You're getting by in the left and center lanes right now. I'm Corey Roddick on News Talk 1490 WERE, the People's Station, online at newstalkcleveland.com.
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14: It's Sybil Wilkes with What We Need to Know. Former President Barack Obama and First Lady Michelle Obama officially celebrated the grand opening of the Obama Presidential Center on the south side of Chicago. This massive 19-plus acre campus in Jackson Park blends a historic museum and reading room with community spaces like a garden, recording studios, and a public library. Number two, today is also World Sickle Cell Day 2026, a global initiative dedicated to raising vital awareness about the inherited blood disorder that affects millions of people worldwide. The official theme for this year's observation focuses on closing the survival gap by advocating for equitable access to high-quality healthcare and timely diagnoses. Healthcare organizations and local communities are hosting screening campaigns and educational events to support affected families and reduce global treatment disparities. I'm Sybil Wilkes. 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
4: Keeping it real. 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Let's go to Brenda. 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
6: Hey, Rev. How you doing? Happy Juneteenth Day.
4: Same to you.
6: Yes, I am. I'm excited about the march. We definitely got to get mobilized and out of here in Virginia, and of course you're going to have a lot of people coming on up there, and you know we always at the march and getting people out there because the redistricting, every issue that we have to be out there to discuss and making sure that people are getting out here to vote, we definitely have to be up and be ready, because this is what it's all about, and this is what Juneteenth is about. We got to start making sure that these changes are made, and we can't, as you've always said, Rev, you know, the demonstration leads to the legislation, and that's what it's all about, and that's what people got to understand, and so I am just glad to be on with you right now on this Juneteenth. I know, Rev, you had our wonderful dynamic Congresswoman Jennifer McCollum on your show recently. And I want to thank you for that, because Rev. Jennifer McCollum is, Congresswoman Jennifer McCollum is one of those elected officials when she was on a state level as a delegate and as a senator, and now she's a congresswoman. And Jennifer have always, even right now, just always been local, even though she's federal right now. She's always been local, and you have always said it. And what we got to understand, everything starts local. And as our politicians, and as elected officials, we have to keep them grounded and remind them that. And when you take somebody like Congresswoman Jennifer McCollum, that they work for us. They are elected officials. And this is what is very important. And I'm hoping that at the march, that you will have people like our Congresswoman Jennifer to be able to speak. In the state of Virginia, Jennifer, across this state, even though Jennifer's district and where she's from is in the Petersburg area, this woman is so well respected in this state. And I don't know if you know this, I'm just going to give you a little tidbit. We had a housing issue down in Petersburg, where she's from, only about a month ago. We had a lot of people that was kicked out of these. These are elderly people with handicapped disabilities that could not walk. The people that owned that property, that carriage house down there, they was not from Virginia. They closed the house down, Rev. And Jennifer, let me tell you something.
4: Wow.
6: Yes, indeed. They closed it down. They moved all those people out of that building into a hotel. Jennifer, she is always on the ground. she's right down, she was right down there, trying to get those people to get that place back up to code, to get those people back into their homes. That's what we need all the time. You're not going to find people like Jennifer McCullough, like Congresswoman Jennifer McCullough. You're talking about the local representatives, but don't get me wrong. The state delegates and the local representatives, they're there too. But Jennifer is on a federal level. But you're not going to find that. You're not going to find, I don't mean no harm, but you're not going to find Tim Kaine or Mark Warner, the senators. You're not going to find them on the state level doing that. They're not going to do that. Jennifer McCullough, she does that. That's the kind of person that she is. She still works in the local community, even in the capacity in which she sits right now. And Rev, even in every state in this nation, even with the redistricting and everything else, if we don't understand that, if we don't keep these representatives and help them understand, you sitting on that pedestal, but you are an elected official. You work for us. Right. We don't work for you. You work for us. And this is why Jennifer McCullough is so well loved in this state. Jennifer, across this entire state, that woman is loved. I don't care where you go in this state. Jennifer is well loved. She can go anywhere in this state. And even though her district, she knows her district, but this state absolutely adores Jennifer McCullough because of who she is. And I just want to say that because I want to thank you for having her. But you used the word earlier. You said tolerate idleness. You right. said that earlier on this show. And you said we tolerate idleness. And you hit it on the head because I wrote it down when you said it. And then I Googled idleness. And I was like, wow, that was powerful, Rev. You know why? Because we have tolerated enough of the laziness of a lot of their elected officials. And that's one thing that we're going to have to understand. On this Juneteenth day, we got to start holding them accountable and not continue to tolerate the idleness of a lot of these elected officials because they are not doing the work that they should be. They should be looking at people like Congresswoman Jennifer McCullough. And I'm through. And I want to, oh, my three songs, Common, yeah. Their Brother,
4: yeah.
6: Glory, just one. Who Did That to You, John Legend. That's another one, Common and John Legend. And then, of course, Say It Loud, I'm Black and I'm Proud, James Brown.
4: All right. Well, Common and Legend, John Legend and Common performed
6: yesterday at the
4: opening of the Obama Center. They were very good, and I know both of them well. In fact, when they did the documentary on me, Loudmouth, that was nominated for Emmy, John Legend was the executive producer of the documentary, helped finance it. So we go way back. Very good choices. Thank you for your call. Let me go to Rick Johnson in Atlanta, Georgia. Rick.
7: Good afternoon, Reverend Al. Happy Juneteenth Day.
4: Well, just a minute. They put on the board. I did not know Reverend Charles Williams is with us. Y'all got to talk in my ear. Just saw it on the board. Reverend Charles Williams, senior pastor of the historic King Solomon Baptist Church in Detroit, head of expansion and Michigan State Chair of National Action Network. I'll close every week for the last hour of the show. All right, go ahead, Rick. Go ahead, Rick. I'd gone to the caller.
7: Okay. How you doing, sir? It's been a long
4: Good.
7: Time since I spoke to you.
4: Yes, sir.
7: A time ago. And I just wanted to call and wish everyone a happy Juneteenth Day. My songs are Sam Cooke, A Change Is Gonna Come.
4: Yeah.
7: My hometown brother, James Brown, from Augusta, Georgia.
4: Yeah.
7: I'm Black and I'm Proud. Say it loud. I'm Black and I'm Proud. And Michael Jackson. They don't really care about us.
4: Yeah. Love all three. Thank you for your call. Reverend Williams, thank you for being with us. And, of course, we're talking about the real meaning of Juneteenth. as well as our three songs for Black Music History Month.
8: Well, Brev, it's always good to be with you on yet another XL Friday. You know, I mean, I think when we, first of all, and a happy Juneteenth to you and the listening audience, I think when we think about Juneteenth, we think about is democracy. I think what we've got to understand is the fight that ahead of us is a fight for the soul of this nation, and the soul of this nation is rooted in democracy. And I know yesterday you were with President Obama and the First Lady, and I know I was watching as you guys were talking about the fight for democracy and how the center, the presidential center, is dedicated to democracy. We got to do what we got to do to uphold democracy. If it hadn't been for democracy, we wouldn't have a Juneteenth. We wouldn't have a president that would have given us a Juneteenth. But then we wouldn't have a Abraham Lincoln, who would have initiated the Civil War and, of course, completed the Civil War. So democracy means so much to us that we must continue to fight for, especially as we prepare to go into the primary, the general election this year, the midterms. And so we mobilize to August the 28th, then we mobilize to the ballot so that we can continue to protect democracy. My three songs, I'm going to go with Aretha Franklin's Bridge Over Troubled Water, and I think I'm going to go with Earth, Wind, and Fire, You're a Shining Star. And I think I'm going to go with I Don't Want Nobody to Give Me Nothing, Open Up the Door and I Get It Myself, James Brown.
4: Well, I always said I've known you since you was a teenager. You got an old soul. Every artist you name is two or three generations ahead of you. You have an old soul. Let's take a break. Be right back. XL Friday on this Juneteenth day. Shopton Williams. Be right back.

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2: It's Sybil Wilkes with What We Need to Know. Former President Barack Obama and First Lady Michelle Obama officially celebrated the grand opening of the Obama Presidential Center on the south side of Chicago. This massive 19-plus acre campus in Jackson Park blends a historic museum and reading room with community spaces like a garden, recording studios, and a public library. Number two, today is also World Sickle Cell Day 2026. A global initiative dedicated to raising vital awareness about the inherited blood disorder that affects millions of people worldwide. The official theme for this year's observation focuses on closing the survival gap by advocating for equitable access to high-quality healthcare and timely diagnoses. Healthcare organizations and local communities are hosting screening campaigns and educational events to support affected families and reduce global treatment disparities. I'm Sybil Wilkes. 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
3: Multiple sclerosis is trying to shut people down. 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MS destroys connections, so it's only fitting that connections would be its greatest enemy. 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MS kills connection. Connection kills MS. 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
0: Reverend Dr. Charles Williams II is our co-host. Reverend Williams, one of the things that is interesting to me is, aside from the fact that Donald Trump has flunked on everyone's test score on the Iran deal, and he has, for no reason, created a lot of the economy, causing the gas prices to go up, groceries to go up, and now even stopping it, he cannot refund the damage that was done. And now we're finding out that he wants to take money out of the Secret Service budget for his ballroom. Now, remember, when he announced this ballroom, he said the taxpayers wouldn't have to do anything. It's all private money. And now he's come with two or three different pots that he wants to do this ballroom from. So not only is he bad in terms of policy, and certainly he has been a backlash president in terms of civil rights, in my judgment, he has been a president that has been a failure on his own promises. One of the things that I'm careful about is I hold people, whether they be president or just someone I know and do business with, to what they say. I may disagree with Trump, but he's not accountable for what I say he should do. He's accountable for what he says he will do. He has done the opposite of that.
2: Yeah, no, he has. I mean, you're right. When you put apples and oranges, you put it all down together, it becomes very clear that his whole number one, I'm going to bring down eggs and gas and milk. Of course, eggs and gas and milk, all of it, if not the same, is more. I'm gonna make black jobs. I'm gonna decrease unemployment. Of course, unemployment is holding steady at where it was. You know, I mean, then he goes, as you said, and makes all these promises about all of the things that he was going to shut down and he was going to do. Many people haven't even really, it hasn't even really been exposed how many executive orders. And that'd be great to hear. I'd love to see that on your show. How many executive orders did he sign within the first 100 days that actually went nowhere, did nothing? How many people did he fire? All right, how many people did he fire and it ultimately ended up having to put them back to work? Or ultimately had to settle them out because they were illegally fired. I mean, these are the things that, you know, that we're missing. But, you know, of course, you know, you keep throwing stuff at us all the time that, you know, it's hard to keep up. But as you said, he says one thing out of his mouth, does another thing. And if you want me to be honest with you, I really think that much of this has to do with how him and his family are enriching themselves. I don't think it got much to do with democracy. I don't think it got much to do with policy. I don't think it got much to do with lineage. I think it's got everything to do with, let me send Jared in there to go get deals on the other side while we play around on this side. Let me send this person over here to do deals over here. Who's the contractor? Who's building this ballroom? I thought the corporations had it all paid for. I thought they was all the big funders and the big...
0: Yeah, but that is what he said. And now he's talking about Akeem Smith. He's got the figure right. He's talking about $397 million. ABC News, Akeem is reporting, senators are weary of the $397 million from the Secret Service to fund the ballroom. I mean... And that's on top of what he was trying to take out of other pots of government money. So you got to wonder, is the corporations paying anything while he again he announced a plan after he had bought stock in the company that would benefit from the plan. So it made personal profit for him immediately. And that is what you're referring to. Everything they're doing. I mean, I started when he got reelected by asking, why would somebody in the Middle East do a $2 billion deal with Jared Kushner, who's never dealt in that kind of business? $2 billion. Obviously, it smells of high heaven.
1: Brav, it smells real bad because the Strait of Hormuz was wide open before this war. Right. And now, even through this deal, there's going to be, you're going to have to pay to get through there. Let's just be honest. You're going to have to pay to get through there. And they know that you're going to have to pay to get through there. And Iran is probably happy about the deal because, of course, now they got a new income stream.
0: And they get that in addition to the income stream that they had before. And I think as we get closer and closer to the midterm elections, some of these Republicans are going to have to show some backbone only to preserve their own office. Because if you look at the last week's primaries, some of Trump's candidates, like in Iowa, of all places, are losing. I'm talking about Republican primary candidates. He's endorsed in the Republican primary, and their opposition Republicans defeated them. So he's showing signs that his grip is not what it used to be. And I think that, again, though, you can't expect somebody to beat themselves. You've got to, Democrats, aggressively get on the court and beat him. And I mean, have no equivocation. One of the things that I've learned in my years of activism is that we get the most progress done when we are focused and unrelenting and not doing all this equivocation and arguing about tactics and strategy and who's in and who's at. Just be focused. And I think that if we have that tunnel vision, that's what leads to progress.
1: Yep, we had a tunnel vision. That's what's going to lead to progress. If we continue to fight, we continue to work, we continue to organize, that's what's going to lead to progress. You know, we got August the 28th, the National March, and I hope folks are fired up and ready to go and keep all of this in mind as we get ready to fire up the base, march down to D.C., and get some justice for all.
0: All right, we're taking a break. Be right back. Keep it real. Keep it real. Shopton. Be right back.
3: Keep it real.
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6: Do you ever wonder what the Bible says about what's going on in the world? 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
2: It's Sybil Wilkes with What We Need to Know. Former President Barack Obama and First Lady Michelle Obama officially celebrated the grand opening of the Obama Presidential Center on the south side of Chicago. This massive 19-plus acre campus in Jackson Park blends a historic museum and reading room with community spaces like a garden, recording studios, and a public library. Number two, today is also World Sickle Cell Day 2026. A global initiative dedicated to raising vital awareness about the inherited blood disorder that affects millions of people worldwide. 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Healthcare organizations and local communities are hosting screening campaigns and educational events to support affected families and reduce global treatment disparities. I'm Sybil Wilkes. 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

0: And of course, Reverend Dr. Charles Williams II is our co-host. Let me remind you again, tomorrow, Saturday Action Rally. You that are in the tri-state area, meet me at the historic Mother A.M.E. Zion Church, 137th Street in between Lenox and 7th. Many of the primary candidates are coming to argue their case before early voting is going on now in New York, but primary day is Tuesday. And I have my special Juneteenth weekend message. I want you in the house. And then after you that have made commitments and have already given toward the purchase of the new headquarters that we are about ready to move in. You've done all the rehab. We just need the certificate of occupancy from the city. And but we're going to let those that have stepped out on faith and helped so far to, for us to reach the goal of what we are doing to pay off the mortgage we've gotten on the building. We're going to take you in groups to go see the building and walk up and down and see each floor. That's tomorrow, 9 to 11 at Mother AME Zion, 137th Street between Lenox and 7th Avenue. Also, don't forget Politics Nation with Al Sharpton, live at 5 p.m. Eastern Time. You're going to see Juneteenth information. You're going to see updates on what's going on. I got a couple of governors on what's going on with redistricting, how they're getting around it. And, of course, several this came up that we're going to be looking at. And, of course, I'm going to give some inside Valerie Jarrett and others on the Obama presidential the Obama presidential project or center, I should say. All of that tomorrow and Sunday, live at 5 p.m. on MS Now. I'll be live both nights. Certainly a lot on Obama and a lot on the governors tomorrow night. And then Father's Day on Sunday, a lot on what's going on with our black males. You need to watch Politics Nation both nights on MS Now, 5 p.m. Eastern Time. And, of course, the march. People are buzzing all over Chicago yesterday, not only at the Obama Presidential Center opening, but people were stopping me as I moved around the city saying, I heard about the march, I'm coming. So I know we have a large contingent coming from Chicago. Our National Action Network folks out there are very active on the ground. But from everywhere, we need tens of thousands to meet us. We've now secured the commitment on the permit to do the rally right at Lincoln Memorial where Dr. King and the 63 March was. And then we will have the rally in March to the MLK Memorial. Around our redistricting, around the Affordable Care Act, around criminal justice. You need to be there. Join Martin Luther King III, Andre Waters King, and myself, National Action Network, and the Drum Major Institute. Reverend Williams, what's going on tomorrow morning at Saturday Action Rally in Detroit?
1: Yes, you can join me tomorrow, 10 a.m. at the historic King Solomon Baptist Church, 6100 14th Street. Tomorrow we are, of course, preparing ourselves for the March on Washington. I want you to make sure you're there. And then, of course, I want you to, if those of you all who made commitments, because we're going to schedule our trip to New York either before the March or either at, or in the fall, but we want you to come and join us tomorrow at the historic King Solomon Baptist Church, 6100 14th Street, as we prepare for the general election. Democracy, democracy, democracy. That's the order of the day as we celebrate Juneteenth.
0: All right, let's go back to the phone. Let's go to the irrepressible, uncomparable president of the Cleveland chapter, the Central Cleveland chapter, the Greater Cleveland chapter of the National Action Network, Dr. Marcia McCoy.
2: Thank you, and kudos to you, our Honorable Reverend Dr. Professor Al Sharpton, for sharing the Obama Center pre-opening with us on yesterday. And to our Midwest Regional Director, Reverend Dr. Charles Williams, where the Midwest is the best. My favorite songs are You Don't Have to Be a Star to Be in My Show.
0: Wow.
2: I think Marilyn McCoo and her husband, Billy, I think it was her husband, Billy Davis Jr. But I changed the words to You Don't Have to Be a Star to Be a Member of the National Action Network. So
0: right.
2: Join us. I like Shirley Caesar's song, No Charge and Hold My Mule. And James Brown, Lord Have Mercy. He sung a song that this is a man's world, but it wouldn't be nothing without a woman or a girl.
0: Oh, yeah. He used to sing that one, too. Yeah.
2: One bus is already full, radio listeners, because we have people, they like church folk. They claim their seat. And so that bus is full. But, you know, we're Cleveland. We always have two or three buses.
0: Right.
2: So we have people on hold already for number two and number three, because we know we're going to have three buses. We already know that. And we take care of the other two buses. So, Hold My Mule, you ready?
3: Yes, ma'am.
0: All right. Let's do it.
3: Dr. Al Sharpton.
0: Yes, sir.
3: Dr. John Williams.
1: Yes, sir.
3: Hold My Mule, my brother.
1: I got you, Rev.
3: One of the most egregious and deleterious acts that the convicted felon Donald J. Trump has perpetrated upon democracy and African-American community in particular has been the weaponization of the Justice Department to deny people of color to exercise their right to vote. For a long time, black people have known that in this racist country, justice is not equal justice, it is just us. This selfish, narcissistic bigot wants to be a king and a dictator. And the best way to achieve that goal, he thinks, is to divide people by race, creed, and ethnicity. He is well known to refuse to rent to people of color. He loves the Nazi Hitlers and Putins of the world, embracing white nationalism and white supremacy and the defense of white people around the world, and particularly in white South Africa. His latest onslaught against democracy and the right of people to participate in the election process was to turn loose more than 100 federal agents on voting rights, people's homes, scaring the daylights out of them, and incapacitating them in their free right to exercise their sacred right to vote. This bald-faced, diabolical tactic was voter intimidation and political intimidation at its worst. They came in, Dr. Sharpton and Dr. Williams, like mob bosses, stormtroopers, to scare people from engaging in democratic participation. All these tactics are simply diversionary schemes to prevent people from knowing how bad things are with high food prices, high gas prices, escalating inflation, diminishing health care, and trying to pay bills and pay your mortgage. At the same time, trying to cut taxes for millionaires and billionaires, build golden ballroom at taxpayers on taxpayer dime for the elites of society, giving $1.7 billion to his friend who killed police in his insurrection attempt. He's initiating a needless war, killing thousands, including 13 Americans, and his sex trafficking 10-year relationship with notorious Jeffrey Epstein and young women as young as 13 years of age. In order to avoid being overturned in November 26, he is committed to lie and to keep on lying about every bad deed that he surreptitiously inflicts upon the American people. His latest lie is to claim a win in Iran when, in fact, it is an embarrassing loss for all the world to witness. Please, my brothers and my sisters, make America America again by voting these corrupt crooks out of the American constitutional governmental system. Today, as we celebrate Juneteenth, black American slaves may have gotten the word late back in 1865 about the end of the Civil War and the signing of the Emancipation Proclamation so that white plantation owners could continue to use free labor. But we in 2026 must not be late in getting the word out to exercise our right to vote in one of the most important and significant elections in this November 26th. Just as black Americans jump for joy, running, celebrating, and telling everyone about the newfound freedom, we must mobilize, stimulate, educate, and run and tell everybody, Lottie, Dottie, and everybody, to vote these crooked, corrupt politicians out of office with a new direction of the people, by the people, and for the people. Thank you, Doctor.
0: All right, thank you.
2: Ditto, ditto.
0: Thank you so much. Always good to hear your voice to end our week. And we have left three or four people on the phone or call-in line that we're not going to be able to get to. We are right at closing time. And all of you on the message board, but I appreciate you, and I'll be in Monday. And we can pick it up again. We are committed on this Juneteenth weekend to let the world know we are not slaves.
4: That's right.
0: We're not going to be treated like slaves.
4: That's right.
0: And we are not going to tolerate anyone that tries to confuse us with free people. Don't forget Dr. Williams in Detroit, y'all at the Saturday morning rally. And don't forget our Saturday morning rally in Harlem at Mother Amy Zion. And both tomorrow, my special show on Politics Nation with Al Sharpton around the Obama Library and around what Trump is doing in Iran and other things with the redistricting Sunday Father's Day special, and both live shows at 5 p.m. Eastern Time on MS Now. And remember, whatever you do, wherever you go, however you feel, tell somebody, tell anybody, tell everybody. Reverend Al told you personally, keep it real. Keep it real. Whatever you do, keep it real. I'll talk to you tomorrow.
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9: Good evening. We're looking at an accident. Take it out the right lane near the Summit County Rest Area. Watch out 77 North before Wheatley. Also got a wreck taking out the right lane 90 West at 611 Mogador Road at Canton. Warrensville Center Road at Cedar. You got to find wrecks there too. And you got a wreck blocking the right lane on the Turnpike eastbound after Route 57 in Elyria. You're getting by in the left and center lanes right now. I'm Corey Roddick on News Talk 1490 WERE, the People's Station, online at newstalkcleveland.com.
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14: It's Sybil Wilkes with What We Need to Know. Former President Barack Obama and First Lady Michelle Obama officially celebrated the grand opening of the Obama Presidential Center on the south side of Chicago. This massive 19-plus acre campus in Jackson Park blends a historic museum and reading room with community spaces like a garden, recording studios, and a public library. Number two, today is also World Sickle Cell Day 2026. Global initiative dedicated to raising vital awareness about the inherited blood disorder that affects millions of people worldwide. 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I'm Sybil Wilkes. 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

0: Okay, Minister Dede back at it again for another week. I hope you guys are enjoying your Juneteenth. Happy Juneteenth to everybody out there. Today we are going to be delving into Matthew 7, verses 21 through 23, and then Luke 13 and 27. But before we get into that, I wanted to kind of let you know where to catch me on social media. I am on TikTok, YouTube, and Facebook. If you just search DD Gales, because I have different handles on each social media outlet. But if you just search DD Gales, D as in David, D as in David, Gales, G-A-L, as in Larry, E as in Edward, S as in Sam. DD Gales, if you follow me on social media, all you have to do is search that and follow all of my different pages. I would appreciate that. And then give us a call with your praise reports. The telephone number is 216-578-1490. Again, that telephone number to call in is 216-578-1490. Now, today's topic. This is a phrase that we've often heard if you are in church. And it's words that you never want to hear coming from our Lord and Savior. And the topic today is, I never knew you. I never knew you. Having access to God or a relationship, quotation marks, with Jesus does not guarantee you entry into heaven. And I know a lot of people are always talking about, all I got to have is a personal relationship with Jesus and have a relationship with, and they think that that's their ticket in. But Jesus actually says otherwise. And if you go with me to Matthew 7, starting at verse 21 through 23, and then Luke 13 at verse 27, you'll see that Jesus does say something different. And we'll talk about it and get into it after this break.
1: Thank you, Jesus, for allowing me another week on the air. 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
3: It's Sybil Wilkes with What We Need to Know. Former President Barack Obama and First Lady Michelle Obama officially celebrated the grand opening of the Obama Presidential Center on the south side of Chicago. This massive 19-plus acre campus in Jackson Park blends a historic museum and reading room with community spaces like a garden, recording studios, and a public library. Number two, today is also World Sickle Cell Day 2026. Global initiative dedicated to raising vital awareness about the inherited blood disorder that affects millions of people worldwide. 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Healthcare organizations and local communities are hosting screening campaigns and educational events to support affected families and reduce global treatment disparities. I'm Sybil Wilkes. 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
1: Secure your place in heaven now. By reading this prayer out loud, you can secure your spot in heaven. Let's begin. I love you, Jesus. I admit today that I am a sinner. I ask you by faith through grace to forgive me of my sins. I believe in my heart that you died for me. I thank you for coming to earth in a fleshly body and dying on the cross for the forgiveness of my sins. I believe you rose from the dead on the third day with all power over Satan. I believe you have given me the same power to defeat the very devil that tried to defeat you. I thank you for giving me your saving grace, righteousness, and deliverance power to free me from being a slave to sin. I ask you to guide me in all things through the ministry of the Holy Ghost. Give me the ability to understand the hidden truths in your word. I ask you for your wisdom, a loving heart, and a genuine desire to help others by fulfilling your will for my life. Jesus, you are now the Lord of my life, and my will is your will. The word of God now rules me. Lead me to the church home that you would have me to go to. In Jesus' name, amen.

0: Okay, and we are back. That was Stomp by Kirk Franklin. I think everybody knows that song. We were just talking about, you know, the fact of having access to God or a relationship in quotation marks with Jesus does not guarantee you entry into heaven. Go with me to Matthew chapter 7, starting at verse 21. And we're going to read to 23. And it starts by Jesus saying, "Not everyone that saith unto me, Lord, Lord, shall enter into the kingdom of heaven, but he that doeth the will of my Father, which is in heaven. Many will say to me in that day, Lord, Lord, have we not prophesied in thy name? And in thy name have cast out devils, and in thy name done many wonderful works? And then I will profess unto them, I never knew you. Depart from me, ye that work iniquity." And then you go with me to Luke 13:27. It reads, "But he shall say, I tell you, I know you not, whence ye are. Depart from me, all ye that work iniquity." And I like Luke's recount, because he says, "all ye that work iniquity." That means everybody. Everybody's included. And it goes back to 21. Let's reread that. It says, "Not everyone that saith unto me, Lord, Lord, shall enter into the kingdom of heaven, but he that doeth the will of my Father, which is in heaven. Not everyone that saith unto me, Lord, Lord, saith." That's the key word in that particular scripture. This means they are in communication with someone because they saying it, right? Who are they communicating with? Jesus says, "unto me" is the key. Jesus is saying, they are saying to me, they are talking to me, saying, "Lord, Lord." This means that they are believers in Christ as Lord. So let's put this together. Not everyone who has access to me, not everyone who communicates to me, not everyone who calls me Lord, not everyone who prays to me, calling me Lord, will enter into the kingdom of heaven. That's a relationship. And Jesus is saying, not everyone that saith unto me, Lord, Lord, shall enter into the kingdom of heaven, but he that doeth the will of my Father, which is in heaven. And that's very key. We'll talk about it a little bit more when we get back after the break.
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0: deal with Matthew 7:21. We're going to read that one more time. It says, not everyone that saith unto me, Lord, Lord, shall enter into the kingdom of heaven, but he that doeth the will of my Father which is in heaven. But he that doeth the will of my Father which is in heaven. But he that doeth. Let's stop right there for a minute. This means that there is something that we have to do. Jesus is very specific here. You know, you have a lot of people who talk about, oh, I have a relationship with the Lord. And, you know, sometimes preachers preach is all you need is a relationship with the Lord. But Jesus is saying you need more than a relationship with him. If you have a true relationship with him, that's going to lead you to do something. And he said, not everyone that saith unto him, Lord, Lord, is going to even enter into the kingdom of heaven. But he that doeth, and doeth what? What is it that he must be doing? The will of my Father, which is in heaven. Are you doing God's will? Are you obeying God's word? And this is not the same as following the law, but there are things in the Bible that we're supposed to be obeying. You're supposed to obey the leading of the Holy Spirit. You're supposed to obey what God's word says, and you're not supposed to live your life contrary to God's word. And you have a lot of people who live life every day contrary to God's word. There are specific things that God tells us not to do. You know, thou shalt not steal, thou shalt not kill, thou shalt not commit adultery. There are things we're not supposed to be doing and call ourselves children of God and call ourselves Christian and call ourselves having a relationship with Jesus. You can't have it both ways. You have to figure out which side of this thing you're going to be on. And Jesus said that not everyone that saith unto me, Lord, Lord, is going to enter into heaven, except those that do the will of his Father, which is in heaven. The Bible is very clear. Not everyone who has access or has a relationship, claiming to have a relationship with Jesus, is going to get into heaven. It's all about what type of relationship do you have? And what is that relationship manifesting in your life? What does it look like? What is your walk? What does your relationship look like in your life to everybody else? What does it look like to God? Are you doing the will of the Father? We'll talk about it a little bit more when we get back after this break.
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8: Praise the Lord. Not a second or another minute, Jesus. Not an hour of another day. Oh, but at this moment with my arms outstretched, Lord,

0: are back. Now, we were talking about, you know, doing the will of the Father, which is in heaven, and that your relationship, if you have a real relationship with Christ, should look like you have a relationship with Christ. It should manifest in your life by the fruit of the Spirit, by your obedience to the Word, by how you treat other people. Your relationship should be visible. Go with me to Matthew 22. And it says, many will say to me in that day, Lord, Lord, have we not prophesied in thy name? And in thy name have cast out devils, and in thy name done many wonderful works. Lord, Lord. That means they were believers. They felt as though they had a relationship with Jesus as their Lord. They called him Lord. And then they say they prophesied in thy name. That means they were gifted. They had the gift of prophecy. They were able to prophesy in his name. And then it says, in thy name cast out devils. That means they walked in authority. They understood the authority in the name of Jesus, that they were able to cast out devils. And it says, in thy name done many wonderful works. These are workers. These are ministers. Do you not think that these people all believe that they have a relationship with Jesus? Did they not have access to the throne to be able to pray, access to God to pray? But then what does Jesus say to them? And we have to make sure that our relationship that we have with God is not just surface stuff. It's not just religious activity. It's something that should be showing fruit and bearing fruit in your life. It should look like something. And we'll talk about it a little bit more when we get back after this break.
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2: It's hard to believe that 2026 is halfway over. It's startling that 6 months have passed already. When you were 10, it seemed like your teen years would never come. By the time you're a teenager, you just can't wait for 21. However, do you remember when 30 years old seemed to come right after 23? And then 40 and 30 years felt like they were only a couple years apart. Wow. And at 40, statistics say that your life is half over if you are blessed. At 50, some of us start having pains in parts of our bodies that we didn't even know we had. Then here comes 60, and everybody is saying yes, ma'am, or no, sir, to you. By your 70s, you become acutely aware that life is way too short, that time moves way too fast, and there definitely are no replays and no rewinds. So relish every second of every minute of every hour you are blessed to have, because time cannot be repeated.
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3: What's your reality? 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

look at somebody and tell them that Jesus brought the sunshine. Come on, you know if he brought the sunshine, come on, move a little bit. I just want

0: for the clock, sisters, everybody.
1: Okay, we are back, and I'm being told that we have a caller on the line. Hello, caller?
2: Yes, you
1: Hi.
2: Do.
1: What's your name?
2: My name is Denise Carter.
1: Hi, Ms. Carter. You said there was something you would like to express to the listening audience?
2: I would like to let everybody know that James Carter has died today, and his name was Jimmy C, and he was a famous DJ, and a lot of folks are going to know him.
1: Okay.
2: He has passed today.
1: You said it's Jimmy C?
2: Yes.
1: And do you know what radio station he was on?
2: He was a DJ in clubs.
1: Okay, he was that type of DJ. I thought maybe he was on air
2: DJ. Yeah.
1: Okay.
2: But a lot of people knew him.
1: And was that a family member of yours, a friend?
2: My ex-husband.
1: Your ex-husband. Oh, that makes it a lot more tougher. I'm so sorry to hear that.
2: It does.
1: Okay. Is there anything else you would like to say about him? How did he pass away?
2: Well, he had Parkinson's.
1: Okay.
2: And dementia.
1: Okay. And what did you say your name was again?
2: Denise Carter.
1: Denise? You mind if I pray for you for a minute, Denise?
2: Yes, thank you so much. And for my son and his other son, Santino.
1: Okay, dear Heavenly Father, we ask that you just heal the hearts of the family members that are remaining from the life of Jimmy C, Lord God. We ask that you touch Denise and her sons, Lord God, and we ask that you bring them peace, Lord God. We ask that you bring healing to their heart and that you ease the pain that they're feeling, Lord God. And we ask you these things and more in Jesus' name. Amen.
2: Amen.
1: Thank you so much for calling, and thank you so much for listening.
2: Thank you so much.
1: You have a great night. I hope everything gets better.
2: You too.
1: Mm-hmm. Bye-bye. Okay, so we were talking about Matthew 22. And we were talking about the fact that these were believers, and they were gifted, and they walked in authority, and they were ministers. And then the Lord says something very interesting to them. He said, in that day, many will say to me, Lord, Lord, have we not prophesied in thy name? In thy name cast out devils, and in thy name done many wonderful works. But then Jesus said, and then I will profess unto them, I never knew you. I never knew you. Depart from me, ye that work iniquity. Now just think about it for a minute. These were believers. These were ministers. These were gifted people. These were people who worked in the ministry. I'm sure they prayed to God. They thought they had a relationship. But Jesus said that I will profess unto them, I never knew you. Depart from me, ye that work iniquity. And the Bible says profess. Jesus could have just said, I said unto them, but Jesus uses the word profess. Profess means to declare openly, announce or affirm, avow or acknowledge. So Jesus made an announcement of this. He made a spectacle of it. He said, I never knew you. Depart from me, ye that work iniquity. I never knew you. This phrase was so baffling to me. I never knew you. Because God is all knowing. So what does this mean when he says, I never knew you? I had to take a couple of days while preparing this just to marinate on the I never knew you part. And then God took me back in my mind to Genesis. And he took me to Genesis 4, starting with verse 1, where it says, and Adam knew Eve, his wife, and she conceived and bare Cain and said, I have gotten a man from the Lord. We, being the bride of Christ, should be known by our husband. sex creates a spiritual connection between a husband and a wife. Christ being our husband also requires a spiritual connection as his bride. He wants us to be one with him. Once we become one with Christ, what is conceived in us is a new creature through the Holy Ghost. And we should bear fruit of our unity with Christ. Now, just to have the scriptural backup of us being one with Christ, let's go to 1 Corinthians 6:17. But he that is joined unto the Lord is one spirit. 1 Corinthians 6:17 in the English Standard Version says, but he who is joined to the Lord becomes one spirit with him. Then it says, but he who is joined to the Lord is one spirit with him in the New King James Version. So it's very clear in the Bible that is meant for us once we become believers in Christ, once we start to walk with Christ, for us to become one with him. It's not for us to just claim we have a relationship, put the title Christian, and then live our lives however we want. We're supposed to become one spirit, one with Christ. That means we should become more and more like him. We should start to mirror our Savior. When Jesus says, I never knew you, he is saying we were never one in spirit. We never became one. You confessed me and confessed me, but you never became one with me. You never allowed my spirit to dwell in you and live through you. You did not allow my spirit to lead you. You did not submit yourself to the Holy Spirit. You confessed me, but never converted. You never made yourself into the image of Christ or allowed yourself to be, you can't make yourself, but you never allowed yourself to be transformed into the image of Christ. It takes submission on our part. Yes, the Holy Spirit will do the work. Yes, the Holy Spirit will guide you, but on our parts, we must submit ourselves to this process. It's not something that we can do on our own, but it's not something that can be done without our cooperation. If that makes any sense, it takes us. We have to be willing to submit our will to God's will and do what it is that God will have us to do. Well, none of us ever wants to hear those words, I never knew you. Depart from me, ye that work iniquity. So oftentimes we focus on that depart from me part. You know, nobody wants to hear depart from me, ye that work iniquity. But it's the I never knew you part that we need to focus on. Because if we can reverse course on that part, then we don't have to worry about the depart from me part. You know, and we're so focused sometimes on knowing Christ, knowing scripture, knowing the Lord, knowing this and knowing that, but we need to make sure that he knows us. Does he know you? Are you one with him? That's your husband. That's your spiritual husband. Have you become one with him? Just like we have natural husbands that we become one with, we have a spiritual husband that we need to become one with. And this made me pray a prayer. You know, this week when God was giving this to me, like, Lord, I want to be one with you. I want to be one with you. I don't want to just be professing you with my mouth and my heart is far from you. I want to be one with you. I want you to be mine and I want me to be yours. I want us to be one. And that's the prayer that a lot of us need to pray. We need to be praying that God knows us, that Jesus knows us, because he says in his word that he told them, I never knew you. You don't want God to say he never knew you. So that takes more than just this surface relationship. You know, sometimes we pray religiously. Sometimes, you know, we go through the motions to the point where the relationship is surface. And we want to take it past that. And the only way to take it past that is to do the will of the Father, which is in heaven, because that's what Jesus said. He said, he that doeth the will of my Father, which is in heaven, will be the ones that enter into the kingdom. I don't know how I can drill this in so much, because there's so much, I call it sugar-coated Christianity out here, that makes it think that, oh, as long as I got this relationship with Jesus, I can live my life any old way I want. As long as I claim I got a relationship and I pray and I talk to God and I confess my sins and I have a relationship, but yet I'm living my life any old way I want. I'm not doing God's will. And I think I'm going to enter into heaven. And that's not what the Bible says. It's just not. There's no way to clean it up. There's no way to sugarcoat it. There's no way to make it sound sweet to your ears. It's just not Bible. You cannot live your life any old way you want and get in heaven. It's just that's not what the Bible says. Now, does it mean that you'll be perfect? The Bible says, be ye perfect, for I am perfect. That's what God says. But will you be perfect? More than likely, no. But I don't believe in teaching people that it's okay to fall. Will you fall? Yes. But the Bible says, unto him who is able to keep you from falling. So that means you don't have to fall. Grace is sufficient to keep you from falling. And we got to get past this surface relationship. We got to get past cosmetics. When it comes to Christianity, we all got the walk. We all got the talk. We got the sayings, God is good all the time. And all the time, God is good. Everybody know that. We say this little, we got all these little sayings. But at the end of the day, does Jesus know you? Does he know you? Are you guys one in spirit? And that's what it's going to take to enter into the kingdom. It's going to take you doing the will of the Father. So having access to God or a relationship with Jesus will not guarantee you access into heaven, except you do the will of the Father, which is in heaven. How you going to go to heaven and live in heaven and you're not even willing to obey the rules while you're here on earth? You going to live any old way you want and get in heaven? Think you're going to live any old way you want? No. Right now is the testing ground. Right now is take one and take only one, because you only got one shot and one life to do this right. And we can't keep playing with it. And that's what a lot of people are doing, myself included. We play with salvation sometimes and we don't take the everyday things that we do seriously, the little things that we do seriously enough that could hurt our walk with Christ, that could hurt our relationship with Christ. I don't want to hear, I never knew you. Depart from me, ye worker of iniquity. Do you know how hurtful that would be to hear, knowing full well what comes after that? Eternal separation from God. All because of what? I want to live my life the way I want to live it now. I want to do what I want to do now. This life is but what? Maybe 100 years if you live long enough with good health. Eternity is 100 years times 100 years times 100 years times 100 years times 100 years times 100 years and keep on counting. That's what eternity looks like. forever and ever and ever and ever and ever. And do you want to spend that in hell? It's a real place with real fire that we don't want to be in. So I would encourage you guys, to make sure Jesus know you. Make sure you're one with him, because you don't want to hear, "I never knew you." I'll see you guys next week. I love you and good night.

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5: There's no side that can justify to me killing innocent people.
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5: 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I'm your host, Reverend Al Sharpton. Is Exhale Friday. It is Juneteenth Day, and we're live taking your calls and your message board messages at 1-877-532-5797, 1-877-532-5797. And of course, you can, of course, go to the message board and you can, of course, send a message. Sun Cam is saying the Obama ceremony was phenomenal. If the Obamas ever give class on making speeches, I want to take it. They both know how to motivate people. This Juneteenth helps someone get registered to vote. I love that message, Sun Cam. I love that message. Cedric Cooper says the problem with Trump administration and the reflection pool are similar. The wrong, unqualified people doing the work. Yeah, and we're going to surround that reflection pool by the thousands August 28th. Make sure you're there with us, Cedric. Let's go to the phones. Let's go to Todd. Todd, you're keeping it real with Al Sharpton on Exhale Friday.
8: Hey, Reverend Al Sharpton. So I'm going to answer the questions. I have a question for you, though. Are you very familiar with the speech that General Granger gave when he gave the African Americans notice in Texas and Galveston that they were free?
5: I have read it. It is, well, you can be more specific. It's been a while since I read it, but I did read that speech, and it is a historic speech.
8: There's two sections in the speech where he references, I read it several times over the years, as you probably have. There are two sections in the speech where he references that they suggested to them that they stay quietly and work out agreements with the plantation owners.